0: That's according to the New York Times, which cited a senior U.S. official. The official told the outlet that some of the most sensitive issues have yet to be resolved. This comes after President Trump said earlier today that negotiations with Iran are proceeding in an orderly and constructive manner. The president of Iran also said today that his country is ready to assure the world they are not seeking nuclear weapons. Pope Leo is set to issue landmark new guidance on preserving human dignity in the face of artificial intelligence. The Pope, who has been an outspoken critic of AI's potential to erode human values, will release an encyclical on the topic Monday. He will be joined in Vatican City by leading Catholic figures and Chris Ola, a co-founder of the AI company Anthropic. Last week, the Pope launched a new commission on artificial intelligence, citing its potential effects on human beings and humanity as a whole. Two New Jersey lawmakers say all ICE detainees held at Newark's Delaney Hall should be freed after touring the facility over the weekend. More from Sarah Lee Kessler.
1: Senator Andy Kim and Congressman Robert Menendez Jr. showed up to support detainees who'd begun a hunger strike over spoiled food.
2: Inhumane treatment, talked about the poor food, they talked about the water tasting disgusting.
1: Kim also said he met with 18-year-old girls who would be graduating high school if they hadn't been arrested. I'm Sarah Lee Kessler.
0: Swedish driver Felix Rosenqvist raised that bottle of icy cold milk as he edged David Malukas to win the Indianapolis 500. The nail-biter finish followed a rain delay and a crash that knocked out two-time winner Joseph Newgarden from the race. It's the first Indy 500 win for Rosenqvist. The margin of victory, 0.0233 of a second. Rob Martier, NBC News Radio.
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1: 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Tonight, we explore the many mysteries of a remote peninsula in Washington State, with a boots-on-the-ground investigator working to reveal this place's dark history and modern strange sightings. I spent all last week in a remote location myself, producing the new season of my documentary podcast, Euphomet. Just like this program, Night Drift, it's an exploration of the powerful transformation quality of paranormal events to our personal lives, a look at the unknown and our relationship to it, sitting at the intersection of high strangeness and culture. Being in the sloping hills of southern Indiana last week, a long way away from any bus line or Korean fusion restaurant, small town America, maybe exactly where you are listening to this from, is seemingly full of monsters. You find the right people and start asking the right questions, and you start finding the bones and exactly where they're buried, an unmarked grave, to remind us of how mysterious our own backyards can be. These are the ghosts we all carry around, from the solitary stoplight to the old historic inn, a snapshot of decades gone by. What's more, mostly lost in cities of glass and steel, this place still has a hitch for a horse outside its only tavern, where in the wine cellar, barkeeps are slapped on the back like a strange consolation. This is Brown County, Indiana, but it very well could be the Key Peninsula. And tonight, Bex Atwood takes us there, and we'll also be taking your calls 425-373-5527 or toll-free in Western Washington, 888-298-KKNW. That's 5569. If you live in the Key Peninsula, you may be picking this up right now on your AM radio. And even if not, and you're hearing this psychically or just through euphomet.com stream, I want to hear your story, your UFO sighting, your Sasquatch encounter. Let's hear it on Night Drift with Jim Perry, an Alternative Talk, KKNW, 1150 AM, right after this.

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3: I'm Dr. Anthony Lazarus, and this is Climate Connections. Around the world, more than a billion people live in informal settlements. These unplanned areas are often densely packed and lack municipal services.
4: They're often in low-lying areas that are prone to flooding. They have generally poor drainage, unsafe water, and all of these problems are exacerbated by often a lack of sanitation.
3: That's Diego Ramirez Levering of Monash University in Australia. He says when it rains, stormwater can mix with wastewater and flow into streets and homes. In many areas, the problem is getting worse as climate change brings more heavy downpours.
4: So in a way, climate issues become health issues, and the intersection of those two is really quite dangerous.
3: So to help, he's part of a global initiative that's improving infrastructure in a dozen communities in Indonesia and Fiji. They've installed private toilets, stormwater drains, septic tanks, and artificial wetlands that help filter water pollutants. And now they're studying how the changes affect the health of young kids, who are especially vulnerable to illness from water contamination. So the team hopes to build climate resilience and improve people's health and well-being all at the same time. Climate Connections is produced by the Yale Center for Environmental Communication. To learn more about climate change, visit climateconnections.org.
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0: with Jim Perry on Alternative Talk, 1150 AM, KKNW, Seattle. Now, here again is Jim.
1: I spent some... time on the Kei Peninsula over the last few months working on a story with Bex and others, and I'll happily report it's a spooky, beautiful, dark place. Bex Atwood has been hitting the Facebook groups and leaving her contact info on telephone poles all over the peninsula in an attempt to document and investigate the countless claims of unknown events. And she joins us now on Night Drift. Hello, Bex.
2: Hey, Jim. Thanks so much for the invite. So happy to be here today.
1: Yeah, well, we appreciate you coming on, and we're excited to learn more about the Kei Peninsula, which is such a special place, seemingly. First, I wonder if you can describe what it's like to be on the Kei Peninsula.
2: Absolutely. Oh my goodness, it's such a magical place, and I actually came here by complete chance. It was in 2020, and it was really one of the only places I could find houses for rent at the time. Wasn't looking for it specifically. I think it found me. So you get there by crossing the Tacoma Narrows Bridge. And so you're entering it through a liminal space, right?
1: Oh,
2: and it just, everything around you shifts, and you go from all of these oceanside houses. You cross this huge bridge that's like reminiscent of the Bay Bridge.
1: Yeah.
2: And all of a sudden these giant trees come out of nowhere and it gets really dark. And, you know, we have a few months of sun here, but we're rolling in right to the rain and the gloom. And so you cross that bridge and it's just green and there's life everywhere, but there's also often fog, rain. And it's really eerie because as you go down these narrow peninsula roads, there are less and less houses. They get a little more rural as you go along. And then, you know, the next thing you know, you're saying goodbye to Burger King, you know, like this is the last fast food place and it's 15 miles. But it's just, there's just something in the air here. And I think a lot of people recognize it.
1: Interesting. Speaking of that, what is the locals' reaction to your interest in hearing their stories? What has that been?
2: It's been quite a mix. I'll have to say, you know, as guests, there have been some folks that aren't super responsive, and that's all fine and good. But what's interesting is there's a lot of people coming out of the woodwork that are like, oh, you listen? You actually will sit and listen to my story? And it's almost like they themselves have faced ridicule. And I unfortunately know what that's like. And so that gets me excited. Like, yes, I will be that person for you. Let's talk and let's listen and let's compare stories. Yeah. And so not only am I getting that confirmation both ways, but then you start to realize that some of these stories may connect. And that's fascinating for them to even be a part of, you know, because they think they're crazy. So it's so validating, and it's a really unifying experience, I think, for the community overall.
1: Yeah. Yeah. It's so interesting because a remote location like that, you think about it and sometimes you're pretty far away from even your next door neighbor. And maybe you don't even share very many words with them. And if you're both experiencing the strange sort of situations that can occur in rural places like this, you may not have exchanged the information or even want to with your neighbors.
2: Right. Especially during the pandemic, I was scared to bring over like a blueberry pie because, you know, and I think that this is all justified and good, you know, however you feel safe. But there were some people who had signs up, you know, for the mail, mail postage offices and things. And they're like, listen, please don't come up on my porch. So, you know, facing those signs, I had put off that blueberry pie for a long time and with it, the ghost stories.
1: Right. I see what you're doing here. You're prying these ghost stories from people with desserts. Is that what's going on here?
2: Jim, you can't just give my secrets away like that.
1: Yeah, well, that works. So good job. You know, what prompted you in the first place to begin documenting and investigating the Kee Peninsula?
2: Ooh, I think that depends on how far you want to go back, but I think I have a good starting point for you. When we moved into the house, my partner, who is a retired Marine infantry veteran, seemingly has never had a paranormal experience. As you and I know, he actually has. But, you know, he started having really strange experiences here on the property. He saw this really interesting creature in our driveway. And what's interesting is every time he describes it, it kind of shifts and morphs. And so it started out as like these little kids with black eyes. And it sort of shifted into like this weird, the black eyes remain, but if it's a child or if it's even humanoid is now debatable as time has passed naturally.
1: Whoa, what?
2: But yeah, he saw that as he was backing out about 7 a.m. one morning, and he was really freaked out, and it followed with feelings of being watched in the house, something that I'm not a stranger to. And he had never experienced that feeling. So he was like, listen, I'm trying to work here in my office. And I really feel like someone's watching me. I've never experienced this. What can we do?
1: Wow.
2: So, you know, I ended up smoke cleansing the whole house. And I was able to, what I believe, kind of push it out into the backyard and came to this agreement of like, you know, as I'm smoke cleansing, you cannot cross these boundaries, but I'm happy to share my garden with you. I'm happy to share my woods, you know, go have fun. And then I also have been leaving whatever it is, monthly offerings on this tree trunk right at the edge of the woods. And so
1: interesting.
2: That was just the beginning. And I got into some conversations with a neighbor, finally. We were talking about missing objects and how we did not want to seem ridiculous, but we know that we did not put that white, you know, Apple phone charger in the middle of the living room floor, the one that we had torn the house apart for week prior. And they're not easy to come by around here. You got to travel to get some Apple products. So, you know, we were mining for gold all over the carpet. A week later, it shows up right in the center of the living room.
1: Oh, wow.
2: And so I'm sharing this with her, and she said, you know, what's so funny is I couldn't find my handheld vacuum for a couple of weeks. And I had just set it down on the table, and it's significantly sized enough where I'm not just going to poof, you know, it just doesn't go poof.
1: Yeah.
2: It couldn't compute with her. And once I shared my story with her, you can see that sense of relief of like, okay, I didn't just lose it for a second. Someone else is experiencing this within my proximity.
1: Oh, wow.
2: So naturally, my question became, who else has experienced missing objects? And it just snowballed from there.
1: Yeah. Well, that's pretty clear. Can you detail a little bit? I understand a part of that story that I've heard before that's really fascinating is that personally, your partner hadn't quite been exposed to what was potentially, you know, sort of your witchcraft practice or your belief in these things occurring or happening around us at that point, right?
2: Yeah, that was right around the time that I really started just shedding my outer layer that I had formed, you know, after years of believing that people didn't want to hear this. People weren't interested in this part of me. And so I just convinced myself that this wasn't significant enough to be a part of my identity, a part of my energy output for the day. And it really started with his experience with Hellier and then me cleansing the house. I had been practicing privately for about 7 years.
1: As a witch or practicing witchcraft.
2: I sure was, sure am. And countless different paths, you know, it's really interesting though, because as soon as I cleansed that house, I was like, I still got it, you know, and this is something that almost came natural to me as well. So yeah. I just harnessed that energy and I ran with it. And he was like, how on earth do you know how to do this? And that just opened it all for me both ways. He ended up

0: Research shows, on average, car accident victims with a lawyer get over 3 times more money than those without one. Better off with Booha.
1: Yeah, so what I found here is there's almost more of a land spirit, natural kind of ancient energy here that I did not feel back out east. And so my mind with that specific creature, and with a lot of them that don't fit into any sort of cryptid category, is land spirits. There's just so many types. Who am I to say, you know, that it's not? And makes the most sense with the data that I have on that.
2: Right. What are we told? What are the ideas about what land spirits, as these things may be, what is their intent being expressed when they have an exchange with us, or are seen, or you know, take our stuff? What's happening there?
1: Well, I think that is such a complex thing. It's almost like questioning why humans do what they do, but then, you know, adding potentially thousands and thousands of years to that. And so my thought behind it is always number one is protection of the land. And so with that particular spirit, I'm almost thinking it's like a nod of like, hey, I'm here. I want you to know that I'm here. Be good to the land. But then I also have a more interesting theory that's catered to my partner's like specific personality. You know, he's never had, quote unquote, an experience before this. And he kind of presents himself, you know, as this tough guy that, you know, that can't be scared. And so if
2: is a tough guy, though, let's be honest here.
1: He is, absolutely. But I think, you know, an ancient spirit might be like, oh, yeah, are you tough? In a non-aggressive way, I think they just were like, you know, see this guy over here, let's mess with him a little bit, you know, let's give him a little experience.
2: right. Can I give you my theory about this?
1: Would love to hear it.
2: I think that it's possible that these little land spirits actually were in concert together to bring you and your partner closer. So imagine this, you've been practicing these things for so long. There's this idea of familiars, right? Which maybe you can explain a little bit to our audience, because I don't have the words for. But essentially this stored kind of partner that can reside with people that are, you know, practicing witchcraft with certain kinds of intent. And you have a situation where you and your partner have moved to this strange land. You're all alone out in the middle of nowhere. And what better opportunity to really throw some interesting, you know, sort of supernatural topics into the conversation to break the ice for you both to really expose your true selves to each other, right?
1: Wow. That puts a very beautiful, like magical aura around our relationship. That's so beautiful. That's beautiful, Jim.
2: Yeah. Well, you know, just you can use that if you want.
1: Do you want credit? No, I'm kidding.
2: Yeah. Can you share a case you're currently working on there?
1: I would love to. There's a few that I'm very excited to reveal. I have permission. If there is someone currently involved, we have full permission to speak about it. The first one that comes to mind, I'm actually able to view this location from my office window right now. I also found a face in the tree. That's pretty interesting. I'll have to send you a picture of that.
2: Right now you did?
1: I did. I have this, I believe this is a spruce right outside of my office. And we had some tree trimmers come through right before winter last year. And what's interesting is the two eyes of the face are two limbs that have been cut. But then the grooves of that spruce are forming the perfect nose and like frowned face.
2: Oh my God.
1: I just saw it as I was trying to glance at the lake to make a point.
2: Oh, wow. Okay.
1: A little spook there. Well, that's cool.
2: I like that.
1: All right.
2: Live on the radio discovery. Yeah.
1: I know, right? I'm just trying to look at a lake. So I'm talking about here, the Lady of Palmer Lake. And

0: It's something that I've heard about from multiple neighbors. And when that subject came up in my Facebook group, people were hopping all over it. We have quite a few residents here in the Palmer Lake Beach Club, and there is a private lake. There's reports of a woman in white appearing. And what's interesting is that's a very popular archetype in paranormal sightings all over the world. And so I found that super interesting. The exact lore is that she'll come out and hover above the water when it's foggy out late at night, extra chilly. I also heard that she likes to spook the teenage kids who go to the lake after hours in the summer. But there have been various drownings there. I was able to find a couple death certificates, unfortunately, but it did confirm, what I had heard by the neighbors. What's really unfortunate about this lake is we don't get to enjoy it as there's recurrent toxialgae blooms almost every summer.
1: Oh, no.
0: And unfortunately, that is attributed to human waste, especially like lawn fertilizer.
1: Oh, I see.
0: And it's super sad. But the HOA here tries to clean it up, and I've been trying to do my part as well to combat more of the litter side, and been planting a few aqua plants here and there because I'm me. But yeah, just doing my part to try to keep it clean. But I did have an investigation there with Garrett from Liminal Earth, and I would love to share with all of you, what we discovered, what we feel to be true, and what we want to do to help.
1: Oh yeah, no, that sounds great. Please go ahead.
0: Yeah, so Garrett and I did a little mini investigation on the fishing dock one beautiful summer day, and we decided to use an oracle deck, a pendulum, and wanted to try our efforts in automatic writing. And so through the course of trying to contact any sort of spirits in the area via our oracle cards, for those who are unfamiliar, similar to tarot, but it doesn't have minor and major arcana. It's more imagery based, and that specific image will have a meaning. There's overall themes to these decks. The deck I chose to use for this was a Memento Mori oracle deck, and it's designed specifically for spirit work and investigations. So, over the course of using this deck, asking these questions, who are we speaking to? Is there anyone here with us? And we got
1: Okay, hold it right there.
0: sure
1: This is going to be a cliffhanger because we're going to take a
0: thing.
1: break.
0: Sounds good.
1: And at the other end of the break, we're going to hear what this Oracle deck told Bex and Liminal Earth. Right after this break, more strange cases as well here in Night Drift with Jim Perry, and we're taking your calls. Have you had an encounter on the peninsula there? What makes this place so weird? Let us know what you think, 425-373-5527, or toll free in Western Washington, 888-298-KKNW. That's after this on Night Drift with Jim Perry.

0: drifting deeper into the night, Jim Perry is taking your calls at 425-373-5527 or toll-free in Western Washington, 888-298-KKNW 5569.
1: Hey there, it's Kristen Rao Finkbeiner. I am the host of a great show you're going to want to listen to called Breaking Through. It's here on Mondays at 5 a.m. We tackle the top topics facing our nation with experts from across the country that bring news to you in Washington State to talk about how your voice matters, how you can best be heard, and how you can make a difference. 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Breaking Through. Be there.
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2: Yet Aaron Taylor of the nonprofit Upstream Access says the overwhelming majority of people with disabilities that her group surveyed said they did not have backup power they could use in an emergency.
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1: 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And next week on this very show, our guest will be journalist Ralph Blumenthal on his book, The Believer, Alien Encounters, Hard Science, and the Passion of John Mack. Plus, his involvement in the groundbreaking 2017 New York Times article about the Pentagon's UAP program that many believe, maybe including myself, ushered us into the postmodern UFO era. Ralph Blumenthal is next week, 5 p.m. PST, here on Alternative Talk, 1150 KKNW AM, and stream it at euphemet.com. But tonight, we're talking about the strange Key Peninsula with Bex Atwood. Okay, so Bex, you're on Key Peninsula at a typically pollutant-contaminated Palmer Lake with last week's guest, Garrett Kelly of Liminal Earth, the site of many, many sightings of a lady in white at Palmer Lake, and you have a deck of oral cards spread. What is being communicated to you?
2: The first card that we pull, it represents some sort of mystical helper. And so we interpreted that as, okay, we don't think this is a drowning victim. We think that we're reaching out to something maybe more land-based, maybe something that's attached to one of us as a sort of guide. You know, let's find out more. And so, you know, we're continuing to ask questions, draw cards. And they started to not answer the questions that we were asking, but they started telling their own story. And the next card that we got was actually from our Liminal Earth Oracle deck, and they pulled the fungi card. And it's talking about the mycelium of the fungi and how it all interconnects. And it's this big underground system. So I absolutely loved that. And I was like, okay, so maybe what you're saying is that this is all more connected than we think. Maybe us just trying to reach out to one specific spirit is not what is meant for us in finding out how we need to help this integral network, this interconnectedness. This means something. This is significant. You know, let's keep moving.
1: Wow.
2: And so we were theorizing, not even asking questions at this point, theorizing, I wonder what a spirit sees when we're sitting here on this dock asking them questions. What do they see? And the card that we pulled was a mirror. It represents a reflection. And so like, oh my gosh, is it just a reflection of our world? You know, what's similar about it? What's different about it? And how do we use this information?
1: Yeah.
2: It was incredible. And so we're like, okay, there's something about unity, interconnectedness. There's a mirror involved. And we were out here looking at this lake, and it was so still that the water almost became like a mirror reflecting the sky. And it was just, I don't know how to describe that. Like, it was just such a significant moment. Like, the cards are saying that the lake is acting like this is all coming together. Let's keep going. Yeah. And we pulled a card that represented like a memorial service or a viewing right before a funeral.
1: Wow. And
2: we were like, oh my gosh, you know, there were drownings here. Was there ever a proper memorial for those people? Something that I have yet to find out. And then question number two is, you know, we could almost do some sort of viewing or memorial service for the polluted lake itself. And we could take it a step further, and we could make it a neighborhood or community event to clean up this lake. And that theory was further fueled by another card talking about poor environmental conditions and talking about, I think we did a clarification card. So we pulled to get more clarity on, okay, environmental, like, let's be a little more specific. And it was talking about being unhappy with the actions of others.
1: Wow.
2: And so our thought process went to, you know, is this drowning victim an environmentalist, or are we talking to, you know, something more land-based? And it made me think back to an episode of Haunt Me where Katie Webb discovers that they are talking to the spirit of this protector of this super polluted river, and that she believed it to be a water elemental spirit. And so I started to take that approach. I was like, Garrett, I really think that this is something land-based, something protecting this body of water. And it's giving us some information about the other side, but then it's also saying, hey, we need something done here. You know, this is a mess. And we'd really like to get the community involved with that fungi card and with that memorial service. And so we did some automatic writing after. And it was my first time. And you're kind of always like, oh, you know, I hope I do a good job. I hope I don't, you know, just write things down. You know, you get into the trance state and the pen just flows. And something very interesting, something I'm still looking into, is I wrote multiple women's names. There was like a Karen. And then I think there was like a four-letter name. I'm not recalling at the moment, but I was getting actual names. And so I'm trying to figure out, you know, maybe if those are some of the victims' names. But all of that together, Garrett and I were like, listen, we have to plan a community event where we get people here, do a little memorial service for those that have passed, and then we clean up the beach. I have a wetsuit, so I would be happy to go and dive for, you know, beer cans and things of the sort. And then follow that theme of community and just kind of go on a little paranormal lecture, John Tenney style, right? And, you know, how he does it right in the bar. I would do it just right on the beach. Like, hey, this is why we're here tonight, you know, to commemorate these victims. But I also believe that there's this spirit here who's unhappy with us. Let's clean up this beach and let's, you know, do our part to not only appease the spirit, but for everyone in the community to be able to enjoy the space again.
1: Wow.
2: So I've been making efforts towards that. I'm trying to work with the HOA. But in the meantime, we've been picking up trash, and I planted some aqua plants. So generously donated by Sunnycrest Nursery in Lake Bay.
1: Nice.
2: And slowly but surely, I think we're making it a better place.
1: Wow. I mean, it definitely sounds like it on so many different levels, both physically and, you know, if a greater spirituality or something exists with this stuff. It seems like you're making an impact in that upside down world that was being presented to you. And, you know, I find it fascinating when, no matter what people will say about the results, where they're coming from potentially oracle cards or tarot decks or whatever, it almost doesn't matter when it translates into something so much greater for a community. You know what I mean?
2: I do. And that's actually one of our principles with Liminal Earth, is that we don't care if a story that someone has given to us can be debunked. We care more about what the implications of those stories are for the person who experienced it and to everyone who's it shared with. It's like, what effect does that story have on that person, the community, you know? And I think that's more important than having, you know, a super high tech setup and this database of, you know, EVPs and photos. And I think that's great, but we're getting impactful results with what we call primitive tools at this point. And
1: yeah,
2: it's just been a really interesting experience.
1: It definitely sounds that way. And I mean, hey, you know, you're creating an experience through this stuff. and it can resonate. And I would be super fascinated to see what that event will do to the community in general, even ecologically, right? Mm-hmm. We are drifting deeper into the night here, talking about all sorts of small town strangeness with Bex Atwood here on Night Drift. And I want to know what makes remote small towns so full of strangeness. Let me know what you think. 425-373-5527 and toll free in Western Washington, 888-298-KKNW. Please give us a call. It would be the first one of this program. And I know we're starting from humble beginnings here, but if you have a theory about what makes remote small towns so strange, or if you've had an experience yourself or a question for Bex, please let us know. Bex, I'll ask you what I just asked the listeners. What do you think is making the peninsula appear to be so active with high strangeness?
2: That is the question of my life right now, Jim. If you've asked a bigger question, no. It's so interesting. I lose sleep over it. There's so many theories out there. Where my brain goes first is really John Keel's work on window areas, right? Mm. And so there are these little places, much like Brown County, as you might have discovered. I'm very familiar with that area. There are these places that are just so concentrated with either phenomenon and or lore to the point where it's like seeping through the reality. It's weird. It's like you can be a newcomer and you just feel it on your skin. It's so interesting. And I love the idea of window areas, you know, places where it's just a little thinner, things can just slip through. And there's rumors by locals, they refer to certain portions of the peninsulas as the thinnings.
1: Wow.
2: I absolutely love that term, but it's basically a vortex or a portal that you know would see in old school paranormal television. It's the same concept, but with a cooler name, in my opinion.
1: right. In your experience now, you know, digging up these stories and talking to locals, has there been a consistent type of phenomenon that is being reported out there, or are you finding it incredibly varied?
2: Both.
1: Yeah.
2: There will be a group of reports, you know, around the same phenomenon. So an example outside of the Lady of the Lake is there's this haunted road. It's called Heron Island Road, and it takes you to a ferry that takes you to Heron Island. And all along this road, there are reports of strange lights in the woods, strange drumming noises, and seeing someone in a white cape walking down the road.
1: What?
2: Yeah, and it's interesting because one person will pop up, get the courage to say, hey, so I say something. And then all of these other people will say, I saw that too, or I didn't see that, but I saw this. And it makes me think of UFO sightings, especially Betty and Barney Hill. They saw two completely different things that night.
1: Right.
2: And so I'm thinking, you know, I have one plane of thought of like, oh my gosh, you know, I love diversity in the paranormal. This is incredible. But then the thought kind of enters of, oh, what if this is like the UFO phenomenon? And everyone's just seeing different things, but the common denominator is like, there is something that people are experiencing, and it's only on this road, only at this point. And it's so interesting. And it's not just, you know, ghostly apparitions. I talked to multiple people who have had UFO encounters, abduction dreams, and they're either in the same area of the peninsula or certain details about their accounts will parallel. And it's just so interesting.
1: Yeah. So you think there's a potential there that these experiences people have are somehow influenced by their cultural perspective or point of view?
2: Absolutely. I think that's very fair to say, because I actually was working on a case with someone whose mother was being tormented by some sort of being who just really seemed to have it out for her. And as unfortunate as that is, as much as I wanted to help, she absolutely refused help from a non-Christian organization. Oh, wow. And then taking that step further, there's a lot of sightings of quote unquote native people. And so I think for a lot of folks, their mind can only fathom like, oh, you know, a land spirit is just a passed away native that's stuck around. And so I think for some people, that's just as far as they can go, you know, cognitive wise, like it must be a native. What else is it? Or it must be a demon, you know, because this is what we've been told. Yeah. And so I'm here saying, I don't think land spirits are dead native folk. I don't think that they aren't. And I also don't think that's all there is out there. And so something I've been doing a lot with these people I'm questioning and I'm talking to, I try to educate them just a little bit on you know, here's what I think may also be out there. And it often surpasses those cultural limits and those often, you know, religious beliefs, but they've never even heard of anything like that before then.
1: Yeah.
2: So it's awesome to be that introduction for them. But a lot of them have like gone home, done more research, and you know what? I think you're onto something. I think you're right. And it's like, you know what? It's not even me. It's all these predecessors. You know, I'm just repeating it and taking it further, you know, and it's awesome to be able to introduce a lot of people to weirder things.
1: Yeah. Yeah. What do you

0: find that perfect fusion of the paranormal, strangeness, and horticulture, as that's my educational and work background. And lucky enough, through you and through the power of the internet, I am able to connect with the Liminal Earth guys, and we have this theory of liminal ecology. And I think that Jeremy would be the one to explain it to you, but it's using ecology, like site analysis practices, when going on a paranormal investigation, especially a long-term one. And so I'm sitting here like, I've been searching for this perfect fusion of my two passions, and I stumble upon these guys that just happen to be starting it. And what do you know, exactly what I'm doing is exactly the missing piece for them. And so we just came together, and the future for us, I think, is going to be very interesting. We have a lot planned as far as, we make a ton of investigation TikToks. But I think the future for us is, I'd really love to see us travel to some of those locations that folks report to us, maybe outside of the Pacific Northwest, being able to research those as they deserve, being able to investigate those to lengths, and to be able to really uncover some mysteries here. I think that's the hope.
1: Yeah. What do you feel like you've learned about yourself in your time doing this on the peninsula?
0: What's really interesting is, the more I do it, the more it feels natural to me. And it feels like this is what I'm supposed to be doing. And I've never actually felt that before. And so, you know, I get a little nervous about, you know, speaking at a paranormal conference or being on the radio. But then as I'm doing it, I'm like, this is what I'm supposed to be doing. and I am getting used to that feeling, but it's a good one.
1: Yeah. We're talking with Bex Atwood tonight about the mysterious, the haunted, the paranormally active location of the Key Peninsula, which is southwest of Seattle. And it is a dark and mysterious place, and definitely a spot that I've spent time at within the last year, and we'll be spending more time at, I really believe, especially if you guys are able to do something with Palmer Lake or Lake Palmer. You know, that's really seems pretty ambitious and a good thing to do for the community. And when you can roll in the esoteric or the paranormal into physical executions of enlightenment, oh man, that's the good stuff, right, Bex?
0: Absolutely. I'm right there with you, Jim.
1: So where can people find all of your content, and where should they follow?
0: Personal content across the board, it's going to be Bex in the Liminal. I do a lot of work with Liminal Earth on TikTok. It's Liminal Earth, Instagram, liminal.earth. I think we have a Twitter page, Liminal Earth. But I'm most active on Instagram and our Liminal Earth TikTok.
1: Fantastic. If you had one word of advice for people before you go about how they can enhance their relationship with the unknown, what would you say?
0: I would say pay your respects and expect nothing.
1: Oh, wow. That's awesome. And should be a t-shirt, I think.
0: Let's make it happen.
1: Okay. Well, thank you so much, Bex, for coming onto the show. And I look forward to seeing you very soon. And thank you for listening to Night Drift with Jim Perry, an alternative talk KKNW, 1150 AM Seattle. 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Next week is going to be Ralph Blumenthal, and it's going to be a fascinating look at the life of John Mack. And, you know, what's interesting, Bex brought up this idea that potentially how we view the paranormal could be influenced by our cultural reference points. And there was a situation that John Mack explored, which I'm very excited to ask Ralph Blumenthal, about this school in a foreign country called the Aerial School, in which had this mass sighting of a craft and entities that approach these children during recess. Now, shortly after, John Mack traveled to the Ariel School, and he had individual interviews with the students in which they drew pictures of what was happening. They told him, of course, of their accounts. John Mack, was stunned by what he found, in that many of the accounts shared similar qualities, but they were also all very seemingly influenced and shaded by the potential of what those individual children's cultural influence could be. You know, the expat kids had a different version of what these things were, of what these creatures looked like, and what they were telling them. And consequently, it brought this up to Mac to study what that diversity of perspective could be when it comes to the experiencer movement or the abductee movement. Now, I think when we zoom out and see the parallels between the rest of the paranormal, it seems like there's something there that is trying to be revealed to us. And it's stunning. Bex, what do you think we should pay attention to as we think about our individual considerations within the paranormal? Should we embrace what could be potentially a mirror? Or should we just be infinitely open to whatever the possibilities may be?
0: Oh, always coming at me with the tough ones. I love the idea of us holding a space for the mirror theory, especially after receiving that, you know, with no intention. You know, it was basically something coming along and saying this as a sort of analogy, if you will, that we would understand. Yeah. However, I am up for all things weird, strange, and I want to hold a space for that as well. And so keep it open, but let's also maybe file away our theories and keep those on hand as well.
1: Yeah. You know, what's really interesting is I talked a little bit about these entities at the Ariel School and what their messages were to these children. And it was about the ecology of the earth and to take care of the planet and to do your best to clean up after yourself. So, yeah, maybe we should start listening to them, folks. You know?
0: Yeah, recommend it.
1: So thank you so much, everyone, for listening to Night Drift. Thank you, Bex, for joining us here on Night Drift.
0: Thanks for having me, guys. It was a blast.
1: Go follow Bex all over social media and watch those Liminal Earth TikToks. Right here, you're listening to Night Drift on Alternative Talk, KKNW, 1150 AM Seattle. 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And until then, keep looking up.

0: 我哋结婚啊咩啦，咁唔使再沟通啦，再咩啦，
1: 嗯哼。
0: 啊，中意你啊，所以感情呢样嘢系要一定要培养，一定好似个花朵一个树咁样，唔系你攞咗盆花翻嚟咧，佢就会自己生长。你要入水，你要晒太阳，嗰啲叶要整住佢咁样。咁点解我谂住呢件事？但系我而家最大问题咧，就因为有啲人咧离咗婚之后，个仲激要，即系冇得玩翻。应该如果你离咗婚，你离开个你唔中意嘅人或者咩啦，已经停咗嘛。但系因为你争钱争咩嘢，个感情系跟住再落去，个关系仲差。我见到好多就系因为啊唔会，所以有阵时我就觉得即系希望佢哋就算离咗婚之后咧，个即系有对大家有尊重，有嘢我见到好多嘅时候咧，即系即系有时我有个朋友，佢直情离咗婚之后咧，佢啲孙咧未见过，我觉得呢个好痛苦、好痛苦嘅事情。我知道佢好中想见嘅孙，但系都冇办法，连个孙嘅相都见唔到，就因为离婚嗰时候咧，搞得好差好差，即系变咗个关系已经再落咗去。离咗婚唔系等于嗰个问题解决咗，就系我觉得呢个可能我太敏感中国人嘅亲情咧好紧要啊嘛，系嘛？即系我见到呢个人，佢而家即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
8: NBC News Radio, I'm Tammy Trujillo. According to the New York Times, the United States and Iran have reached a deal in principle to wind down the war. Mark Mayfield reports.
9: The paper cites a senior U.S. official who emphasized that key sensitive issues remain unresolved, meaning the framework is not yet final. This development follows President Trump's statements earlier Sunday that talks with Iran are proceeding in an orderly and constructive manner. Iran's president also signaled openness, saying the country is prepared to assure the international community that it is not pursuing nuclear weapons. I'm Mark Mayfield.
8: Pope Leo is set to issue landmark new guidance on preserving human dignity in the face of artificial intelligence. The Pope's been an outspoken critic of AI's potential to erode human values. He'll release an encyclical on the topic today. He'll be joined in Vatican City by leading Catholic figures and Chris Ola, a co-founder of the AI company Anthropic. Last week, the Pope launched a new commission on artificial intelligence, citing its, quote, potential effects on human beings and on humanity as a whole. The latest now on that compromised chemical tank in Orange County, which is in danger of exploding. More from Jason Nathanson in California.
10: Late Saturday night into Sunday morning, firefighters went on a dangerous mission to lay eyes on the tank.
11: What they found was a potential crack in the tank, which could potentially be relieving some of the pressure in there.
10: TJ McGovern is the interim fire chief for the Orange County Fire Authority. He says they're analyzing this new information and trying to figure out the next steps. He also thanked the 50,000 or so people who evacuated, many staying in shelters this holiday weekend.
11: We know you're out of your homes. We want to get you back, but we cannot do that until it's deemed safe.
10: I'm Jason Nathanson.
8: On the road to the Stanley Cup, the Vegas Golden Knights scored five unanswered goals to beat the Colorado Avalanche 5-3 and take a commanding 3-0 lead in the Western Conference Final. Later today, the Eastern Conference Final shifts north of the border as the Montreal Canadiens host the Carolina Hurricanes in a Game 3. That series is tied at a game apiece. You're listening to the latest from NBC News Radio. NBC News Radio, I'm Tammy Trujillo. According to the New York Times, the United States and Iran have reached a deal in principle to wind down the war. Mark Mayfield reports.
9: The paper cites a senior U.S. official who emphasized that key sensitive issues remain unresolved, meaning the framework is not yet final. This development follows President Trump's statements earlier Sunday that talks with Iran are proceeding in an orderly and constructive manner. Iran's president also signaled openness, saying the country is prepared to assure the international community that it is not pursuing nuclear weapons. I'm Mark Mayfield.
8: Pope Leo is set to issue landmark new guidance on preserving human dignity in the face of artificial intelligence. The Pope's been an outspoken critic of AI's potential to erode human values. He'll release an encyclical on the topic today. He'll be joined in Vatican City by leading Catholic figures and Chris Ola, a co-founder of the AI company Anthropic. Last week, the Pope launched a new commission on artificial intelligence, citing its, quote, potential effects on human beings and on humanity as a whole. The latest now on that compromised chemical tank in Orange County, which is in danger of exploding. More from Jason Nathanson in California.
10: Late Saturday night into Sunday morning, firefighters went on a dangerous mission to lay eyes on the tank.
11: What they found was a potential crack in the tank, which could potentially be relieving some of the pressure in there.
10: TJ McGovern is the interim fire chief for the Orange County Fire Authority. He says they're analyzing this new information and trying to figure out the next steps. He also thanked the 50,000 or so people who evacuated, many staying in shelters this holiday weekend.
11: We know you're out of your homes. We want to get you back, but we cannot do that until it's deemed safe.
10: I'm Jason Nathanson.
8: On the road to the Stanley Cup, the Vegas Golden Knights scored five unanswered goals to beat the Colorado Avalanche 5-3 and take a commanding 3-0 lead in the Western Conference Final. Later today, the Eastern Conference Final shifts north of the border as the Montreal Canadiens host the Carolina Hurricanes in a Game 3. That series is tied at a game apiece. You're listening to the latest from NBC News Radio.
12: And now for your Alternative Talk weather outlook. For today, we'll have clearing skies throughout the day to become sunny, giving us a high near 72 and eastern winds around 5 miles per hour. Overnight, increasing clouds with a low around 56. For tomorrow, looks like we have a rainy and windy day ahead of us, bringing us a high near 63 and a low around 49. And finally for Tuesday, partly sunny skies with a slight chance of rain, high near 64.
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14: Do you ever feel overwhelmed by the ever-changing world of technology? 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
15: Hey everyone, welcome to Tech It Out. This is episode 446. This show is powered by Visa and Norton, two brands that protect you in slightly different ways, but we'll get to that shortly. I hope you're having an awesome day this May so far. My favorite month, maybe because my birthday is coming up in a few days, and then I fly to Taipei a day later, a 16-hour direct flight. That part I'm not looking forward to, but it's for the annual Computex show in Taiwan on all the latest in computers and, to a lesser extent, robotics and smart home innovations and so on. Last year, I got to shake hands with the CEO of NVIDIA, Jensen Huang, who has an estimated net worth of about $200 billion, ranking him among the top 10 richest people in the world. Most of his fortune stems from his 3 to 4% personal stake in NVIDIA, which is now a $5 trillion company, the most valuable company on the planet. And with the AI boom, which needs NVIDIA's chips, I don't see this changing anytime soon. All right, I'll report from Taipei and the Computex show on Tech It Out in the next couple of episodes for sure. Now, on today's show, we're going to learn about Qlix off the top in a couple of minutes from now. It's a company that has a popular physical keyboard attachment for your iPhone or Android, adding that comfortable QWERTY keyboard feeling under your thumbs. Plus, they also have a minimalist phone coming out in 2026 for those who don't want distractions. You know, all the notifications that we get going off every minute and social media posts and all that. We're going to catch up with Jeff Gadway at Qlix, who previously worked at BlackBerry, which may not be much of a surprise there. This hour, we're also going to talk about a small theater company in Canada called Talk Is Free Theater. Why am I interviewing them for a show called Tech It Out? Well, they're leveraging augmented reality glasses that lets the audience see real-time captions to the performances in one of 40-odd languages. How smart is that? Or if you're hard of hearing or deaf, these glasses can be ideal for you as well, of course. And they're free to borrow when you're at one of their performances. I wanted to do this interview on Tech It Out to show you what's possible with live theater and technology like these glasses, which, by the way, are called ARIA. It stands for Augmented Reality for Immersive Accessibility, or ARIA for short. Love that. So you'll have to tell me what you think of this interview coming up. And finally, on today's Tech It Out, I'll sit down with an NFL spokesperson about how technology is helping football fans and teams. All of this and more on an all-new Tech It Out. All right, let's officially kick off the show with our first interview. Two of the products I wrote about unveiled at the Consumer Electronics Show, or CES, back in January, were from a company called Qlix, co-founded by Jeff Gadway, a former BlackBerry employee, and so its product lineup may seem like a bit of deja vu. But I'll let Jeff tell you all about it as we've got him on the line. Qlix Chief Marketing Officer and co-founder Jeff Gadway with us to chat for a bit. Hey, Jeff, good to talk to you. Thanks for your time.
16: Yeah, thank you, Mark. Really good to chat with you again.
15: Yeah, awesome. Now, before we start, I just wanted to mention that my youngest son just finished up at Laurier University as an undergrad. That's your alma mater.
16: Go Hawks.
15: There you go. Go Hawks. Yeah. Well, my daughter who's at Guelph in grad school may say something about that. Griffins for her. But yeah, go Hawks. So yeah, he had a great time at Wilfrid Laurier and still is living in Waterloo for the summer. And speaking of that area, BlackBerry, of course, is an iconic brand, to say the least. So before we talk about what you're up to at Qlix, tell us about your previous experience at BlackBerry.
16: Yeah, happy to, Mark. You know, Laurier is kind of where it all started. I was part of the co-op program, and one of my co-op terms was with a company called Research in Motion. And when I joined as a co-op student in 2005, you know, it was the must-have product. You know, everyone was wanting one. And so I got an opportunity to join RIM, you know, later BlackBerry, and was there for the better part of 10 years. And I joke with people that I was part of kind of the rise, the rain, the fall, and the rebirth. And so while I was there. I worked on a number of the popular smartphones. I was involved in BlackBerry Messenger, BBM, everyone loved.
15: That was so big. You had to be part of the club. That was a big deal.
16: Yeah, yeah.
15: BBM, that was the bomb back in the day. Everybody had to be on it, and if you weren't, you really felt left out. And then you co-founded Qlik, so your chief marketing officer. Now, obviously, BlackBerry best known for its keyboard-based smartphones. So now, is it fair to say you've brought that to all other phones today? Tell us about the Qlik family of keyboards.
16: Yeah, we started Qlik in 2023 and launched our first products in 2024 with keyboard cases that add buttons to whatever phone it is that you own, whether it's an iPhone or a Razer or a Pixel. You slide your phone in and it gives you your screen back. You get to use physical tactile buttons that are more satisfying and more accurate. And we saw such a great response from a lot of people who used to use keyboard phones, but also this entirely new generation of younger folks who were typing on buttons for the first time that wanted something more tactile, more analog. And that's what led us to ultimately launch the two new products that we introduced this year, Power Keys and Communicator, that I'm sure we'll talk about. But it all started with the keyboard case and trying to bring the benefit of buttons onto our modern phones with all of the great things that they allow us to do, like apps and content.
15: So that's a good point. I mentioned in my introduction that it was deja vu. So that's assuming the listeners right now grew up with BlackBerry and they maybe have a nostalgic leaning towards the brand and that feeling, that tactile feeling of typing on a physical QWERTY keyboard. But you brought up the fact that a lot of your customers may be, I don't know, Gen Z or millennials, and they never had a physical keyboard on a smartphone, and they've discovered that. And as you said, more comfortable, more satisfying, more accurate. I know I was kicking and screaming into the iPhone era because I didn't think I would get to know. And I still use my voice more than my thumbs because I do find it faster and more accurate with my fat thumbs. So you've got products for both iPhone and Android, different models. And one of the ones that I wrote about from CES was the Qlik Power Keyboard. So tell us about that.
16: Yeah, Power Keyboard is a power bank and slide out keyboard in one. So picture a power bank that connects to the back of your phone with MagSafe or wireless connectivity for those Android users. Mm-hmm. And then there's a keyboard that slides out from the bottom. And the whole idea, Mark, is that we were seeing interest in the Qlik keyboard case, but there are so many phones on the market. Android phones, iPhones, other brands of phones that I know you've talked about in the past. And it was really challenging for us to bring keyboard cases to all of those different phone models. So the Qlik Power Keyboard is a universal two-in-one power bank and slide-out keyboard. And because it connects over Bluetooth, you can actually use it as a Bluetooth keyboard for all of your other smart stuff, like your tablet, your smart TV, even an AR or VR headset, if that's your kind of thing.
15: All right. So yeah, so it doesn't have to just work with the phone, but anything that has a Bluetooth input. When it comes to the form factor, I understand that it slides out. And I think if I'm not mistaken, you can use it both vertically and horizontally. But what does it do to the weight of the phone? Like, let's say you use it in vertical or portrait orientation on, say, an iPhone or, I don't know, Samsung device, and it extends it upwards. Does it not get too heavy? Now got the keyboard underneath and you're kind of balancing the phone while trying to type at the same time. You know what I mean?
16: Yeah, really thoughtful question. We've added multiple slider stops that accommodate different size phones to help with that very goal of achieving balance. But if you picture where the phone connects to power keys, it kind of sits in the middle of the back of the phone where your wireless charging coil is. And so even when it's slid out, it's not like the entire weight of the phone is over the end of power keys. It's sort of cantilevered in the middle. So there's this really nice balance point. And then if you use the different slider positions, or as you put, Mark, you know, turn it horizontally, kind of like the old LG Wings or some of those landscape phones, it really does help to put it in the right position to make it feel balanced.
15: We're chatting with Jeff Gadway, CMO at Qlik. We're learning about the aptly named Qlik Power Keyboard, a two-in-one device that not only slides out to a full QWERTY keyboard for comfortable and responsive typing on iPhones and Android devices via Bluetooth, but it's also a power bank
17: that can juice up your phone via MagSafe for iPhone or Qi 2 wireless charging on Android. And then I'd love to shift gears then and talk about another big product coming in 2026. It's the Qlix Communicator. This got a lot of press at CES. Tell us about it.
16: So Qlix Communicator is a new type of smartphone that's really designed around helping you to communicate and separate the signal from the noise. And it really stems from what we're hearing in the market, that people want more purposeful technology, more intentional technology. They're tired of picking up their phone to do something and ending up on a side quest and getting pulled into all sorts of distractions and doom scrolling. And so Communicator, while it gives you all of the functionality that you would expect from a typical phone today in terms of apps and content, it's really been optimized around a couple of things, which is helping you understand what's most important, giving you the right tool for the task from an input perspective. You mentioned you use voice as much as thumbs. So, you know, we support both of those. And then there's a lot of customization and control that we're trying to bring back to the smartphone that we feel has kind of been lost, as, you know, a lot of smartphones try to build something that is, you know, kind of at the lowest common denominator for the most broadest group of people. We're trying to really empower people who need to take action on the go.
17: More with Qlix, at least for a few more minutes. When we return on Tech It Out, Jeff Gadway is going to tell us a bit more about the Qlix Communicator. And don't forget, also on this show, a theater company in Canada that's leveraging augmented reality glasses. This is wild. So audience members who are either hard of hearing or deaf or want to see the performance in their mother tongue, the captions in front of their eyes. Wild stuff. We're also going to talk with the NFL this hour and more on a new Tech It Out. We'll be right back.
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17: How we pay for goods and services online and at retail is evolving, fusing convenience with security. Visa's Mark Nelson, head of consumer payment products, says Visa recently announced 7 new and exciting technologies. Mark shared a couple with me here.
18: But we've introduced a flexible credential whereby a single card can be what you want it to be depending on the transaction type. We've also introduced this concept of a pass fee, and it's all around how do we make payments safer and easier to use online. 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And it's a way in which the consumers can have a little bit more control over who they share their data with.
17: More info is at Visa.com. 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
14: That was your Tech It Out Minute.
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0: Welcome back to Tech It Out. We've got a few more minutes with Jeff Gadway from Clix coming up in a moment. We're learning about this new physical keyboard for your iPhone and Android with a built-in power bank. And we, just before the break, learned about the Communicator, a standalone phone. But first, I wanted to give a shout out to Visa, a huge partner on Tech It Out. Did you know that shoppers are three times more likely to enter an unfamiliar store if it displays a Visa logo? And customers are five times more likely to think a merchant is reputable. This is because Visa has invested billions over the years in fraud prevention, so you don't need to think twice about shopping at retail or online with your Visa card. Nor should businesses be concerned about secure payments. Visa is deploying advanced technology to ensure customer data is not vulnerable, no matter where the transactions take place. This includes tokenization, pioneered by Visa, as one part of the solution, which reduces the risk of identity theft. Because this technology replaces your actual cardholder info with a random alphanumeric code, so the merchant never sees your real card number, yet it ensures a fast transaction as well. To learn more about Visa's work in protecting you and your purchases, head over to visa.com/security. 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We are chatting with Jeff Gadway from Clix. Now, before the break, you were telling us about this small communicator device. Is it fair to say that this is a companion device to your existing smartphone that you may leave in your jacket pocket or a purse, and it communicates wirelessly to your phone for your cell phone access? Or can you actually leave your smartphone at home if you're, say, going for a walk and you just want something to stay connected, but you don't want all the apps and all the bells and whistles?
1: Well, Communicator is a standalone smartphone with its own 5G connectivity. And what we've heard is that a lot of people are excited to use it as their kind of one and only phone, or maybe an evening or weekend phone.
0: Right.
1: Bring up a really good point, Mark. And we think that, you know, today we use a lot of complementary devices. You know, many people carry a tablet and an e-reader because an e-reader is just better for reading.
0: Yeah. Outdoors, anyways.
1: Yeah, exactly. And so what we're trying to do here is build something that is really optimized for communications and staying on top of all of your messaging. And so we think a lot of people might use it alongside a more traditional all-touch phone that's really geared towards consumption and content creation. So that's what's been really exciting, Mark, since we introduced the product in January, is just hearing how different people see Communicator fitting into their lives.
0: Because this is radio or podcast, can you explain what it looks like a small smartphone with a physical QWERTY keyboard at the bottom?
1: Yeah, happy to do my best to paint a picture here. Envision something that is maybe 80% the height of a traditional iPhone, a little bit wider, with a squarish screen on the top that's, you know, about 4 inches, and a really large, comfortable keyboard towards the bottom. The back has a really nicely contoured design to it that fits nicely in your hand, and the back covers are all interchangeable, so you can bring some personality with different colors or even different materials from things like a textured resin or a leather back. And then we've also added a couple of neat features. We're bringing back the 3.5 millimeter headphone jack for people who
0: yeah.
1: audio.
0: Mm-hmm.
1: And there's we're calling it the signal light on the side, which is a notification LED

0: Research shows, on average, car accident victims with a lawyer get over 3 times more money than those without one. Better off with Booha.
1: Any other measurement? And what country has purchased the most, just out of curiosity?
2: Yeah, happy to share. On the Clicks keyboard case side of the house, over the last couple of years, we've sold over 150,000 units around the world. We're in over 100 countries around the world.
1: Great.
2: 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In terms of countries, the U.S. is our number one market with about 60% of our total sales. And then rounding out the top five, you've got the U.K., Canada, where I am, Japan, and Germany. 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
1: Wow. 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Where can we learn more?
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1: All right. Jeff, thank you so much for your time. It was great to chat with you once again. Congrats on your successes at Clicks to date, and look forward to seeing what's next over the next 6 to 12 months as well. All the best.
2: Thank you, Mark. I really appreciate it.
1: You are listening to Tech It Out. I'm your host, Mark Saltzman. Love hearing from Tech It Out listeners. 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It's Mark Saltzman, MarkSaltzman. Mark Saltzman. Looking forward to saying hi. Let me know where you're tuning into the show from. I always get a kick out of the city or town that you're in, and if you're listening on your favorite local talk radio station or in podcast form. 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And all right, when we return on Tech It Out, we're going to learn about a theatrical company leveraging tech in really innovative ways. We'll be right back. Stay with us.
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4: NBC News Radio, I'm Tammy Trujillo. The United States and Iran have reached a deal in principle to wind down the war. The New York Times reports key sensitive issues remain unresolved, meaning the framework is not final. This development follows President Trump's statement earlier on Sunday that talks with Iran were proceeding in an orderly and constructive manner. NASCAR legend Kyle Busch continues to be remembered. NASCAR CEO Steve O'Donnell paid tribute to Busch's widow and 2 children in an emotional speech before the start of the Coca-Cola 600 on Sunday. The 41-year-old 2-time NASCAR Cup Series champ died on Thursday as a result of complications from severe pneumonia and sepsis. A new analysis is raising concerns about Wegovy. Researchers found the weight loss drug may carry a high risk of a rare eye stroke that can cause sudden vision loss. The study was based on millions of FDA side effect reports and found the risk signal was nearly 5 times stronger for Wegovy than Ozempic. Tammy Trujillo, NBC News Radio.
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11: 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It's Joey J here with another weekly movie minute, teeing up the long holiday weekend with another trip out to space.
12: The old protect the young. And then the young.
11: Pedro Pascal once more dons the helmet and suit as a private contractor cleaning up the galaxy with his adopted son in Star Wars, The Mandalorian, and Grogu. And he is a very

0: up cookie throughout. So too director Jon Favreau, who's working double time to justify seeing Star Wars movies back on the big screen. He's functionally successful, but it still falls shy of being really spectacular, rather overlooking a desire to be more original, let alone professional. It'll be worth seeing on the biggest screen you can find, but not necessarily worth remembering. The latter belongs more to the new bonkers satire from director Boots Riley, I Love Boosters.
1: In fashion, humanity is our canvas. But the Velvet Gang is reducing our margins. I can bob and weave. Christy Smith stole my design.
2: What?
0: Keke Palmer leads a troop of expert thieves looking to redistribute the haute couture of a top designer with buried controversies, played by Demi Moore. A strong supporting cast, inimitable visual blueprint, and an unashamedly persistent degree of anarchy drive Riley's imagination to lofty highs that almost surpass his past work, but otherwise stay in decent company as a film that takes great pride in bending the rules a little for a dark heist comedy with some sci-fi leanings. Palmer is pure clutch in another career best. Both are in theaters this weekend, and this is Joey J for KKNW.
3: Time now for a quick look at our KKNW weather update. On this Memorial Day, we've got rain throughout the day with the high of 61. On Monday night, a chance of rain and partly cloudy skies with the low of 49. For Tuesday, a slight chance of rain and mostly sunny skies with the high of 63. On Wednesday, mostly sunny with the high of 70. Thursday, looks like we've got mostly sunny skies with the high of 73. Friday, a chance of rain and mostly cloudy skies with the high of 60. And next weekend, Saturday and Sunday, partly sunny skies with the high of 64.
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1: Welcome back to Tech It Out. As a tech lover, I always find it fascinating how technology can transform other industries, and that includes the arts. In Canada, just north of Toronto, is a town called Barrie, and there's a small theater company there called Talk Is Free Theater, and beginning with the performance next month of a play called Something Old by Kira Vu, they're introducing a technology called Aria Translation Glasses that can be worn by audience members to see the performance with subtitles in real time in their own mother tongue. Joining us to tell us more is Arkady Spivak, artistic producer at Talk Is Free Theater. 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
1: Now, before we talk about ARIA, these glasses, which ARIA stands for Augmented Reality for Immersive Accessibility. Love that. We'll get to that in a moment. But first, please tell us a bit about you and your work at Talk Is Free Theater, or TIFT for short. Another acronym.
2: We do love acronyms. Once you get older, you don't have much time left, so you don't need to shorten everything. So Talk Is Free Theater, or TIFT, is a Barrie-based professional theater company. We are the only professional theater company in Central Ontario that operates a traditional season, which is basically from fall to late spring till about now. We do a lot of funky things. We do a lot of, you know, traditional work in our studio theater managed by the city of Barrie for us. But we also, because we didn't have facilities for many years, we learn how to produce theater pretty much anywhere, on a moving bus, on a rooftop, in a basement. My latest thing is talking to our supporters and evicting them from their own house because I needed their living room to do a play for a general audience. And people still have the misfortune of inviting me to show me their new house. And I'm thinking, you realize, and I have to now disclaim what it can lead to. And they absolutely say yes. And because we don't really need a very specific infrastructure to produce theater, we can actually get our work pretty much anywhere. We do love a good adventure, which is probably what leads us to the next topic.
1: That's a good segue to chat about ARIA and your next performance in June called Something Old by Kira Vu, which I believe is not on a moving bus or in a home. This is at a theater, if I'm not mistaken, in Barrie, Ontario, which I might politely push back and not call it Central Ontario. As someone who lives north of Toronto myself, it's still Southern Ontario. It's a big province. Yeah, nonetheless, let's hear about these glasses. Again, the acronym is ARIA, Augmented Reality for Immersive Accessibility.
2: Yeah, because we do work that is staged in non-traditional spaces, which means the audience is all over the place. You know, they're not all looking at the same direction. Certain pieces that we do actually require, as part of the experience, audience participation. And of course, Barrie, as much of Canada, is transforming very rapidly. A third do not speak English as the first language, if not at all. So you sort of wonder, in the full accessibility or embracing of accessibility in Canadian professional theater, the one thing that never got solved was the language diversity, which is quite ironic for a country with two official languages and you know, indigenous tongues and multicultural identity and everything else. The English interpretation or the language interpretation into different languages is not new in theater. You would probably put them in surtitles. In theater, it's all about space management. You cannot, it's all about seeing. It's all about how artists solve the space that you're in, where actors are configured in the scene. Why did Romeo turn away from Juliet and went under the balcony? All of this is important nuance that if you're looking up, you will miss. Not to mention when the audience actually has to contribute to the narrative. So we wanted to do two things. We wanted to completely break a language barrier in immersive work. The glasses have been tried. Immersive interaction in non-traditional spaces is new, as well as the fact that it has capacity for both pre-translated scripts, projecting pre-translated scripts, as well as live spontaneous translation. Which that component was new.
1: All right. So these glasses will translate the performance, which presumably is in English, Arkady, into, as I said off the top of the show, your mother tongue, if it's not English. How many different languages does it support?
2: It supports up to 48 languages and the same performance, of which one can be English for those who are deaf or hard of hearing or language learners.
1: Yeah, good point. So you may want to read it in English anyways, or if you have trouble with the accents. So that's a lot of languages. And it does work in real time, like unlike Netflix, where the show or the movie is already pre-produced and the timing is always the exact same. Whenever somebody watches it with live performances, there could be a slight pause. It works in real time? Or do you have to now create your performances based on the fact that it's going to be an exact fixed time every performance?
2: Well, there is an operator, so they can, they're actually a theater person. They know how to cue it before happens. And that's a very good point that you bring up, because the length, you know, the applause may be 3 seconds longer on Wednesday as it was on Tuesday. So all of this is factored in into our thinking. Yes.
1: Right. That's really important. So there's an operator. It's not AI. There is somebody that's then, you know, rolling in the captioning.
2: Yes, absolutely. Just because of this very nature is because every performance is different based on what the audience gives, right? Some people may love, some people may not. Some people, you know, it changes all the time.
1: Yeah, for sure.
2: And so it's cute, yes.
1: I find this fascinating. We are chatting with Arkady Spivak. He's the artistic producer at Talk Is Free Theatre in Barrie, Ontario, just about an hour or so north of Canada's biggest city, where they have a performance coming up in June. We'll get the dates from you, Arkady, and where we can learn more in a moment. But it's called Something Old by Kira Vu is the name of the performance. But it supports these Aria translation glasses that can be worn by the audience to see the performance in the language of their choice, with dozens and dozens supported. This show, Arkady, runs across the U.S., over 100 radio stations, and it's a podcast, of course. We do have some Canadian listeners, naturally, but I felt that this was really fascinating for anyone who enjoys live theater, musical theater, and how tech can enhance it. So even if our listeners live nowhere near Barrie, Ontario, Canada, I think this is something that we may be able to see in other theaters across the continent. I'm going to ask you more about that in a moment. Can you walk us through how it works? Do you rent them? Do you get them for free when you get there? And then how do you choose the language? All of that kind of stuff. Does it work with an app?
2: Well, we are actually launching a new box office system. So when you buy 2 tickets, it will ask you, do you wish a translation technology? Do you wish Aria? If so, what languages? How many units? Obviously, depending on how many tickets you buy. We ask, and you can still do that up to 24 hours before the performance, because it does require us to prepare the units, preload the translation, and we can do it at the last moment. But the problem is we don't want to delay performance if we have 10 people showing up 3 minutes before curtain and one wants, you know, in finish and the second one can continue or whatever. So we do need to start the show on time. And for that reason, as much information as we have ahead of time is helpful, but not critical.
1: 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But yep, these are completely free to use. A few more minutes on the Aria translation glasses with Talk Is Free Theatre and its artistic producer, Arkady Spivak, when we return on Tech It Out. Stick with us. We'll be right back.
0: 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Tech It Out. 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

0: Welcome back to Tech It Out. If you're just joining us now, I am chatting with Arkady Spivak. He is the artistic producer at Talk Is Free Theatre. This is a theatrical production company in Barrie, Ontario, north of Toronto, and they're leveraging technology in a really interesting way. And I'm going to ask him in a moment if this could be used in other theatres across the U.S. or across Canada. But I wanted to profile them with how they're using these glasses called ARIA. It stands for Augmented Reality for Immersive Accessibility, whereby the attendees, the audience, they are wearing these glasses if they so choose. It's free to borrow. And when they are watching a performance like the upcoming production of Something Old by Kira Vu in June, they can see the performance with subtitles in real time in their mother tongue, supporting over 40 languages. Or if you are hard of hearing, if you're deaf, you can see it in English as well, just to assist and enhance the performance for you. Love it. These glasses that you wear, was this built for the theater community? And I'm assuming, just because this is radio or podcast, I don't know what they look like. Are they lightweight glasses or is it more of a big headset? Can you talk to us a bit about the design?
1: Absolutely. You have to believe me when I say they're the sexiest pair of glasses I've ever seen. They're very light. And they, yeah, thank you. And they can actually be worn outright or attached to prescription glasses, set of glasses that, mm-hmm. that people already wear. It can do both things. We did create the software and build the hardware from scratch because of the uniqueness of the need and because this was essentially a pandemic project. And of course, there was terrible supply imbalance and we had to bring apart from from Lithuania, then another part from China, then whatever. So we actually created everything ourselves as Bifida producing theater.
0: Now, you're an artistic producer at Talk Is Free Theater, or TIFT, but are you an engineer too, or you just have this technical side to you, or business savoir-faire?
1: Yeah, not technical, semi-business. It just had a great idea, you know. Fortunately, I have an old friend, an old good friend, who loves a hobby project, who works for Airbus in Munich by day. Mm-hmm. And in pandemic, he needed a hobby project. So I was more than happy to help.
0: Could other theaters use this, or is this proprietary to Talk Is Free? Will other performances be like Something Old by Kira Vu, where you'll support it going forward?
1: Yes, so very good question. Thank you. We've tested it before. Automatically, it's now offered at every performance in Barrie.
0: Okay.
1: Going forward. So we do need to budget for an extra operator, which is always a delight for a producer who is raising money. And it is entirely transferable. Obviously, we have only so many units for our work, and oftentimes we have projects happening at the same time, one in Barrie, one in Toronto, et cetera, et cetera. We don't have infinite number of units, but there is no reason why it can't work at other theaters for both traditional and non-traditional productions.
0: Well, who knows? Somebody may be listening to this who works at another theater in another city, and maybe there's some kind of licensing or partnership opportunities there. With that in mind, where can our listeners learn more about TIFT and the upcoming Something Old by Kira Vu performance, and maybe even see the ARIA glasses? Is there a website?
1: Yes, both is true. Our website is www.tift for Talk Is Free Theatre.ca. There is information on the play. Under service projects, there is a full page with a demonstration on ARIA as well. It runs from June 18th to the 27th, and this is our last production of the season. So we wanted to try something new for something called Something Old.
0: All right, tift.ca. Arkady, great to chat with you. Congrats on your work at Talk Is Free Theater. And ARIA, amazing. Thank you again.
1: Thank you so much for having me, Mark.
0: Personally, I love stories like this, accessibility stories, how tech can level the playing field for everybody. And so let me know what you think, though. Is this the kind of stuff you like to hear on Tech It Out? You can find me on social media, as I said earlier in the program. I'm on Facebook and Instagram, Threads and Blue Sky, YouTube, TikTok, LinkedIn, and others as well. Or you can send me an email, by the way. If you're not on social media, then you can go to my website, which is simply marksaltzman.com. That's marksaltzman.com. And you can write me a note there. Let me know what you think of the show. If you've got suggestions for topics that I haven't covered in a while, or guests, if you're sick of something like AI and you want me to move on, you can let me know what you think. I'm I'm always open to suggestions. I wrote an article last week about people who may have a summer home, like a lake home, depending on where you live in the country. It could be called a cottage or a cabin. And I was recommending things like satellite internet through Starlink, backup power, you know, in case there's a storm and you want to use your appliances and all that kind of stuff, medical equipment. I included an outdoor TV and all that. But in the article, I mentioned a portable speaker with a handle, you know, one of those boom boxes. And I talked about how great the bass was, the low frequency sound. And someone wrote me and said, hey, this is not good for cottage life. We don't want to hear other people's music on the lake. And she brought up a good point, I have to say. And she also mentioned that rumbling bass is also not good for wildlife. Of course, you need to respect your neighbors naturally and the environment. That was an example of me not even thinking about that, you know? And so I'm happy to be called out. Not perfect, but yeah, that kind of feedback. So if you want to share some tech it out feedback with me, it's all good. Don't forget, on this program, in a couple minutes from now, we're going to catch up with the NFL at an Amazon event, AWS or Amazon Web Services, where we're going to learn how the NFL is leveraging technology to help with the teams and its players, keeping them healthy and deliver data to fans that is meaningful to them to enhance the game, the big game for football fans. The AWS event that I attended in Las Vegas is called AWS Reinvent. So we'll play that interview in a couple of moments from now. And next week on this show, if you are more of a soccer lover than a football fan, yes, and I know they call soccer football everywhere else in the world, I'm going to have SanDisk on this show. They're an official partner with FIFA World Cup. We're going to talk with a photographer about shooting great action images, sports photography, and the importance of a SanDisk card and all that. So that's all coming up next week on Tech It Out. All right, when we return, we're going to chat with the NFL about tech used by teams and for fans. We'll be right back.
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5: 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I sort through the stunning level of unbelievable ineptitude coming from Sleepy McOrange Cankle, his sideshow of freaks, leeches, and substance abusers, and the mind-numbing stupidity that haunts our news feeds. 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
7: 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So I'm here at AWS reInvent, sitting with Mackenzie Herzog. She is Vice President of Player Health and Safety and Strategic Innovation at the NFL. Mm-hmm. Welcome to the program. Good to chat with you.
8: Thank you. Thanks for having me.
7: AWS, they have a longstanding partnership with NFL. Tell us a bit about that partnership and then your involvement.
8: Yeah, we do. So player health and safety is obviously a top priority for the NFL, and we've had a long history of collecting data to understand player injuries and to improve player health. We've made tremendous progress over the past decade, but prior to 2019, a lot of that data collection was very manual, and it was very time-consuming, and so we went on a roadshow to identify a partner that could help us synchronize all of the data sources together and analyze that data, and identified AWS as our partner to develop the Digital Athlete, which is our program that synchronizes data sources together to create a 360-degree view of the player on-field experience using data. So essentially, it creates a virtual laboratory for us to understand how to reduce injuries.
7: And how is that data captured? Do the players wear clothing or apparel that have sensors on it, or are these done with cameras that are capturing this from afar?
8: All of the above. So okay. We use many different data sources. We're very lucky in sports to have a lot of data. In our program, this comes from video. So we use video capture to identify data points. We also have sensors that the players wear in games and in practices so that we can understand things like workload and distance traveled. And importantly, we capture their injury data through an electronic medical record. And these are just a couple of data sources. We get data from a lot of different places, and that was really the technological hurdle to overcome, was to get all of those data together so that we can really harness the power of the data to make informed decisions about player health and safety.
7: Yeah, on that note, and speaking of injuries, a lot of this is for preventative care, if you will. So is it fair to say that if you are analyzing a team's players, let's say just, I don't know, Buffalo Bills or Dallas Cowboys, and you notice that, I don't know, a linebacker is walking a little funny with his left leg, that may hint at an injury that is about to get worse. So if that's true, mm-hmm. how do you communicate that back to the coach, to the organization, that, hey, watch that player because of what might happen?
8: Yeah, it's a really great question. So the Digital Athlete is an AI-backed platform that essentially takes all this data and then gives it back to the clubs so that they can make informed decisions about their players. So all 32 of our NFL clubs use the Digital Athlete, and they can create insights from the data. We have things like prediction models that identify players who may be at risk for a future injury, or we give them the data that they can compare their club or their players to the rest of the league, and so that they can identify patterns in the data. The practitioners on the field obviously know their players better than any of us do. And so what we're trying to do is really give that data back to them so that they can make more informed decisions and more data-driven decisions about how to care for their players in the best way that they can.
7: Yeah. Information is bliss, not ignorance
8: yes.
7: is bliss. Right?
8: Yes, exactly.
7: Can you quantify how successful this has been? I remember something specific about NFL and missed games.
8: So we use data to quantify the success of our programs. We want to see fewer injuries within the games, and we want our players to be available and on field and miss fewer games. So we do quantify success by tracking metrics, whether that's the number of concussions, the number of games missed, the number of specific injuries. We're really pleased with the progress we've seen. We have seen progress over the last decade in terms of the fewest number of concussions on record last season. We've seen a sustained reduction in the number of lower extremity strains and the games that players missed due to those injuries on field.
7: Really great work that you're doing, so thank you for your time. We have been chatting with Mackenzie Herzog, NFL VP of Player Health and Safety and Strategic Innovation at the National Football League. Thank you so much for your time.
8: Thank you. Thanks for having me.
0: All right. Thank you for tuning in to Tech It Out, everyone. A huge thanks to Norton and Visa for your support on this program. And I look forward to catching up with you next time for another new episode of Tech It Out. Bye-bye for now.
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9: I'm Dr. Anthony Lizerwitz, and this is Climate Connections. On many farms, honeybees buzz about, pollinating berry bushes, nut trees, and melon vines. Without these tiny insect farm workers, many of these crops would never reach grocery shelves. But Jun Chen, a researcher at Texas A&M Kingsville, warns that as the climate warms, honeybees could face trouble. The young bees in honeybee broods fare best when their hives stay between roughly 92 and 96 degrees.
10: Above or below this range, it will be dangerous for that brood.
9: On hot days, honeybees have a few methods to cool the hive, like spritzing water through the colony and fanning their wings to ventilate the air. But if it gets too hot, those strategies might not be enough.
10: Extreme heat waves may challenge the natural cooling systems of the honeybee colonies.
9: In a recent study of hives in Arizona, Chen found that higher temperatures were linked to adult bee population drops, and big temperature swings were linked to both brood and adult bee declines. She says farmers can help bees stay cool by keeping hives in the shade, misting them, and providing water nearby. But as the climate warms, it may become harder to keep these pollinators safe. Climate Connections is produced by the Yale Center for Environmental Communication. To learn more about climate change, visit climateconnections.org.
11: NBC News Radio, I'm Tammy Trujillo. The United States and Iran have reached a deal in principle to wind down the war. Mark Mayfield has details.
12: The paper cites a senior U.S. official who emphasized that key sensitive issues remain unresolved, meaning the framework is not yet final. This development follows President Trump's statements earlier Sunday that talks with Iran are proceeding in an orderly and constructive manner. Iran's president also signaled openness, saying the country is prepared to assure the international community that it is not pursuing nuclear weapons. I'm Mark Mayfield.
11: NASCAR legend Kyle Busch continues to be remembered. NASCAR CEO Steve O'Donnell paid tribute to Busch's widow and two children in an emotional speech before the start of the Coca-Cola 600 on Sunday. The 41-year-old two-time NASCAR Cup Series champion died Thursday as a result of complications from severe pneumonia and sepsis. There were more tributes at the Indy 500. Lap 18 saw the scoring pylon next to pit lane lit up with Busch's name, his year of birth, and 2026. A new analysis is raising concerns about Wegovy. More on that story from Lisa Carton.
13: The study was based on millions of FDA side effect reports and found the risk signal was nearly five times stronger for Wegovy than Ozempic. The condition is called ischemic optic neuropathy and happens when blood flow to the optic nerve is reduced or blocked. The study also found that men using Wegovy showed the highest signal overall, with odds 116 times higher than expected. I'm Lisa Carton.
11: At least 19 people were hurt after a stampede broke out at a South Carolina beach on Sunday morning. It happened in Atlantic Beach, about 13 miles north of Myrtle Beach, just after 1 a.m. The annual Black Pearl Cultural Heritage and Bike Festival was going on at the time. Officials haven't provided any details on what led up to the stampede or if it was related to the festival. Hundreds of thousands travel to the event each year. You're listening to the latest from NBC News Radio. The CDC is expanding its power to keep individuals from Ebola-stricken countries from entering the U.S. Lisa Carton has details.
13: The agency says the move is in the interest of public health and includes lawful permanent U.S. residents, green card holders who've been in the Democratic Republic of Congo, Uganda, or South Sudan within the last 21 days are now banned from entering the U.S. through mid-June. The change announced Friday expands the agency's existing travel restrictions tied to to the outbreak of the rare strain of Ebola, which has no approved vaccine or treatments. I'm Lisa Carton.
11: Hyundai's recalling over 400,000 vehicles in the U.S. The National Highway Traffic Safety Administration says the recall is over a software error that can cause unexpected braking. The recall covers certain 2025 to 2026 models Santa Cruz, Tucson Hybrid, and Tucson Plug-in Hybrid electric vehicles. The NHTSA says a software error in the front cameras can cause the forward collision avoidance system to activate and apply the brakes. Hyundai dealers will update the software for free. Florida Governor Ron DeSantis has announced a $600 million expansion of Blue Origin's Rocket Park campus. A story from Rob Martier.
14: The expansion comes as Blue Origin rival Elon Musk's SpaceX prepares to go public, targeting a valuation of nearly $2 trillion. The new 830,000 square foot upper stage manufacturing facility will support 500 aerospace jobs with an average salary of over $98,000. Blue Origin CEO said Project Horizon is the latest and most ambitious chapter in Blue Origin's decade-long commitment to Florida. I'm Rob Martier.
11: Uber is considering raising its offer to acquire German food delivery company Delivery Hero. Uber offered $13.4 billion or 33 euros a share in its takeover offer, but a major Delivery Hero shareholder said that offer was too low. Uber's board met over the weekend to discuss a possible increase. Some Delivery Hero shareholders say they're looking for a price above 40 euros a share. Tammy Trujillo, NBC News Radio.
15: Time now for a quick look at our KKNW weather update. On this Memorial Day, we've got rain throughout the day with the high of 61. On Monday night, a chance of rain and partly cloudy skies with the low of 49. For Tuesday, a slight chance of rain and mostly sunny skies with the high of 63. On Wednesday, mostly sunny with the high of 70. Thursday, looks like we've got mostly sunny skies with the high of 73. Friday, a chance of rain and mostly cloudy skies with the high of 60. And next weekend, Saturday and Sunday, partly sunny skies with the high of 64.
16: This Sunday, dealing with Iran. President Trump says a deal with Iran has been largely negotiated, with final terms still being worked out. Is the war over? Plus, primary payback. President Trump tightens his grip on the Republican Party as his critics inside Congress are pushed out of the race and punished for breaking ranks.
17: There is a yearning in this country for somebody who will vote for principles over party.
18: We knocked out Massey.
16: What does it mean for the future of the party and the midterm fight ahead? I'll talk exclusively to Republican Congressman Thomas Massey of Kentucky. And funding backlash, a growing revolt on Capitol Hill over President Trump's spending priorities, including a White House ballroom and a $1.8 billion so-called weaponization fund.
19: This is corruption that has never been more blatant.
20: I mean, this is just stupid on stilts.
16: I'll talk to Democratic Congressman Ro Khanna of California. And gender gap. Our Meet the Moment conversation with Reshma Soojani, the founder of Girls Who Code and CEO of Moms First, on the fight to empower women and girls.
21: American motherhood is broken by design. It's a feature, not a bug.
16: Joining me for insight and analysis are NBC News Chief Foreign Affairs Correspondent Andrea Mitchell, Amy Walter, Editor-in-Chief of the Cook Political Report, former Homeland Security Secretary Jay Johnson, and Mark Short, former Director of Legislative Affairs for President Trump. Welcome to Sunday. It's Meet the Press.
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16: Good Sunday morning. President Trump is facing a number of pressure points this morning on the world stage and at home, including trying to find a way to end the conflict with Iran, as his director of national intelligence, Tulsi Gabbard, resigned Friday, the fourth cabinet secretary to leave her post in less than 3 months. Meanwhile, on Capitol Hill, fallout is growing over the president's so-called anti-weaponization fund, with Republicans canceling votes on DHS funding and leaving Washington early. The controversial plan, launched through the Justice Department, would open nearly $1.8 billion in taxpayer money to claims of government weaponization, including from some January 6 defendants who were pardoned by the president.
23: Under what circumstances would it ever make sense to provide restitution for people who were either pled guilty or were found guilty in a court of law? These people don't deserve restitution. Many of them deserve to be in prison.
24: I think that there are
1: and will be, continue to be, a lot of questions around that the administration is going to have to answer.
2: I got to tell you, the Republican senators were pissed. People were, the entire meeting, they were screaming at the acting attorney general. And he was trying to lay out the legal basis.
16: The president reacting to senators who pushed back on his plans.
4: But are you losing control of the Senate, sir? Are you losing control of the Senate, Senate Republicans?
5: I don't know. I really don't know.
16: The tensions on Capitol Hill building among Senate Republicans after the president's decision to endorse Texas Attorney General Ken Paxton over longtime Senator John Cornyn in the Republican Senate runoff in Texas. Still, Mr. Trump feels emboldened politically, tightening his grip on the party and celebrating the downfall of one of his Republican targets, Congressman Thomas Massie, who he saw as disloyal for breaking ranks over the Epstein files. Massie lost his primary race to a Trump-backed opponent Tuesday night, the president taking a victory lap on Friday.
18: Oh, I had a good night the other night, right? We knocked out a bad senator from Louisiana. We knocked out Massie, a horrible, one of the worst Republican congressmen ever. We knocked out somebody in Georgia, Raffensperger. We knocked him out. We knocked out everybody.
16: And joining me now is Republican Congressman Thomas Massie of Kentucky. Congressman Massie, welcome back to Meet the Press.
24: Thanks, Kristen.
16: Thank you so much for being here. I do want to get to your race in just a moment, but I have to start with that developing news on Iran. President Trump posting on Saturday that an agreement with Iran has, quote, largely been negotiated. It's unclear what exactly has been agreed to, whether any deal would directly address the issue of the nuclear program, which, of course, is at the center of the war with Iran. So far, no final deal has been announced. But, Congressman, would you support a short-term deal with Iran?
24: Well, I was the author of the first war powers resolution to get us out of Iran. My constituents are hurting. Gas is almost $5 a gallon. Diesel's almost $6 a gallon. And the farmers here in Kentucky can't afford the fertilizer to put on their field. So, heck yes, I would support it. We don't know what the terms of it are. But if Lindsey Graham and Ted Cruz are crashing out last night, I'd say it's probably a pretty good deal.
16: All right. Well, let's turn to the big news, the reason why you're here. You did lose your bid for re-election this past Tuesday after serving seven terms in Congress. Why do you think you lost this race, Congressman?
24: Well, listen, since the day I got to Washington, D.C., I've been doing this job like I thought people wanted you to do it. I read the bills. I didn't give my voting card to the speaker. I've never given it to a president. I don't even give my voting card to the Freedom Caucus. I vote for people over party. And, you know, that means 10% of the time I vote against the party. I've exposed a lot of things in Washington, D.C., the cronyism. I would say, you know, and also bankrupting our country, whether it's Republicans or Democrats, I point out how they're bankrupting our country and how these are all fake fights. They love to divide us. I think the biggest crime I committed against the swamp, Kristen, was showing the American people that somebody on the right could join somebody on the left and get something done, which is releasing the Epstein files that everybody knew needed to be done. That's probably the only bill that's passed Washington, D.C. in the last 10 years that lobbyists haven't written. It was written by me and Ro Khanna, and we used the pressure of the American people to cross the aisle and get things done. That's when they decided I had to be taken out, that I was becoming effective. So they wanted to eliminate me. And by the way, they couldn't buy my vote in 14 years, so they bought this seat. This was the most expensive race in congressional primary history. And at the end of this race, we were spending more per day, my side and the opposing side. We were spending more per day than most entire congressional races are spent for the entire cycle.
16: Wow. It's just extraordinary to put it into that context. You reference the Epstein files, the fact that you and Congressman Khanna, who I'll be speaking to next, pushed to have those files released. You also broke with President Trump on other key issues, voting against the so-called Big Beautiful Bill. You're opposed to the Iran war, as you just stated. Congressman Massie, was it all worth it?
24: It was absolutely worth it for me. Now, I don't think it's going to be worth it for the party. Look, the left, some people on the left have Trump derangement syndrome. They call it TDS. But there's a growing number of people on the right who have a form of TDS called Trump disappointment syndrome. And I think what's going to happen to the party this fall is they've disenfranchised a large portion of that constituency that Trump assembled to get us in the White House, in the Senate majority, and in the House majority. They've alienated MAHA by kowtowing to the pesticide manufacturers and the pharmaceutical manufacturers. They've alienated the fiscal hawks by running DOGE out of town. They've alienated the people who don't want to fight another war for other countries. And so I'm worried that in November, this is going to cost the party a lot. But for me, it was completely worth it. And I've got 7 more months to keep going against the grain, which means voting for principles and for people over party.
16: Let me ask you big picture, because you have said that you vote with Republicans more than 90% of the time. You split when you think it better serves your constituents. One of your constituents told a local reporter this, quote, "I just got to the point where I couldn't support him anymore. I saw Massey as almost what they would popularly call a rhino, Republican in name only." What do you say to that voter and others of your constituents who might agree with him?
24: Well, they spent at least $20 million, maybe $25 million against me. And what they did is they expanded the pool of voters. And there were a lot of misinformed, uninformed voters. In fact, my daughter, who lives outside of my congressional district, she heard somebody in the voting booth next to her trying to find my opponent's name on the ballot because he didn't even know I wasn't his congressman. That's how much they've bamboozled the people here in Kentucky. They used artificial intelligence to create a video, lifelike video, that showed me checking into a hotel room with AOC and Ilhan Omar and holding hands with them. It was actually very effective on the boomers. But here's the thing, Kristen. That's only going to work for a little bit longer. The boomers are going to, leave this country to the Gen X and the Gen Z and the Gen Y and the millennials. And those folks are the ones that I won overwhelmingly. That makes me really hopeful for this country. They don't get fooled by artificial intelligence, and they check the news. They get news sources like from podcasts and other sources. So they won this race by fooling my voters and expanding the base of people who vote to the uninformed voters. But look, I got 45% of the vote in spite of this tremendous headwind. That means 45% of the party still believe in the ideals that I believe in and have espoused in Washington, D.C.
16: Let me ask you about something that you said in your speech on Tuesday night. You said, quote, "If the legislative branch always votes with the president, we do have a king." Do you believe there is still room in the Republican Party for Republicans who vote independently?
24: You know what? Even the Freedom Caucus has caved at this point. They used to, basically the Freedom Caucus was formed so that 30 or 40 Republicans would have safety in numbers. They have no safety in numbers now. The principal ones are running for statewide office. They're getting out of Congress. I think there is room, though. You just got to go up there and vote your conscience. And you know what? I've inspired a whole generation of state representatives and city councilmen who are running for office. They send me direct messages. They send me emails. They've been inspired. I do believe there's room in the party, maybe not in Washington right now, but the next wave that's coming up, they're going to vote for people over parties.
16: Well, I want to ask you about some of the issues now, Congressman. As you know, this week, we did see Republicans in Congress actually reject some of President Trump's priorities, refusing to vote on funding for both his ballroom and that $1.8 billion so-called anti-weaponization fund. Some of the strongest opposition, quite frankly, that we have seen from members of Congress, Republicans, to President Trump to date. Do you think that the party is beginning to break with President Trump?
24: Well, listen, they're worried about their own political mortality. It's true you can take out Republicans in primaries, but Republicans are going to be very vulnerable this fall. The ballroom, I mean, that is such an egregious waste of money. We were told that it would be funded with private money initially. I like to joke that Miriam Adelson spent so much money in my race, they have to ask for taxpayer money for the ballroom now. And I think it's a slap in the face of Americans. The president was bragging on the Roman architecture, when in fact we're operating like a Roman empire. We're overextended overseas with our foreign aid, with our foreign bases. We're spending money that we don't have. And the gasoline and rent and groceries are so high that people can't afford it. I do think it's dangerous to indulge in these things like a gold-plated ballroom in Washington, D.C., while Americans are suffering.
16: Let me ask you a little bit more deeply about the anti-weaponization fund. The president is asking for $1.8 billion to support people who he says have been unfairly treated under the previous administration. This would include January 6th rioters. Congressman, do you support taxpayer dollars going to those who attacked police at the Capitol and attacked the Capitol on January 6th?
24: Well, if you're going to create a fund, it has to be voted on by Congress. The president can't do this by executive authority. Our founders would say, no, you can't do that. Listen, though, people have been harmed on the left and the right. Their First Amendment, Second Amendment, Fourth Amendment, Fifth Amendment rights have been violated. And I do think that they should have some recourse.
16: But would you rule out giving money? Would you rule out giving money to those who attacked or assaulted police officers?
24: The solution isn't to hand out money. The solution is to change the laws of this country where if you have been harmed, that you go before court and you hear both sides of this. And you could adjudicate those things about whether the person deserves the money or not. But that's what's so hard, is it's so hard to go against the federal government, whether you're on the left or the right. We need to change the laws when they infringe on your First Amendment, for instance, or your freedom to travel, or your freedom not to be vaccinated, that you put in laws where there's liability for the people that force that, whether it's private or government.
16: Congressman, we're almost out of time. Couple more here. I want to ask about the Epstein files. As you've noted, the speech and debate clause actually protects you from being prosecuted for whatever you say on the floor of the House. You have named names in the Epstein files in the past. Can we expect you to name more names in the coming weeks and months?
24: Yes. Todd Blanche is violating the law. There's still millions of files they haven't released. We know from talking to the victims' lawyers that their own 302 forms haven't been released. We know the files have been over-redacted. I have released at least three names of billionaires who are implicated in this. I don't think it's possible to get to convictions with Todd Blanche at the top and with the FBI director, Kash Patel, at the top, because they've effectively both perjured themselves by saying that there's nobody else in the files. Even Melania doesn't believe that. The First Lady knows that Jeffrey Epstein didn't act alone. And here's the great thing, Kristen. Whether I'm in Congress or not, the Epstein Files Transparency Act is a law, and it goes on for years. So if we can't get this attorney general and this FBI director to do the right thing, the next ones who take those seats are obligated by law to release the files that these individuals are not releasing now.
16: Congressman, I want to ask about your political future. Some of your supporters were chanting, "President, President," as you delivered your speech on Tuesday night. Are you considering a run for president in 2028?
24: I will not rule out anything, and right now I'm not going to rule in anything. Look, I've spent the last 5 days on my farm with my grandkids and my cattle and my peach trees, and it's a pretty nice life. I don't know if I want to screw that up again. I've been in Congress 14 years fighting. Every hour that passes, I get decompressed a little bit more. It's like coming up from the bottom of the ocean. And I'll take some time and decide what's next. But I think I will stay engaged in some way or shape. Maybe it's from the outside. I've been exposing what's going on in Washington, D.C. for years, and I'll keep doing it.
16: Congressman, I hear you not ruling a potential run for president out. Would you run as a Republican?
24: I won't rule anything out. I won't rule out a run for county commissioner. I used to be the county judge executive here. That was probably the best job I ever had in politics. I would encourage people watching this show to act locally and to run for local offices. We can make a difference. There's 3,000 counties in this country. Run for one of those offices. We got to change it at the grassroots first.
16: All right. Well, when you make your decision, hopefully you'll come back and share it here. Congressman Massey, thank you very much for joining us this morning. We really appreciate it.
24: Thanks, Kristen.
16: And when we come back, Democratic Congressman Ro Khanna joins me next.
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3: Welcome back. And joining me now is Democratic Congressman Ro Khanna of California. Congressman Khanna, welcome back to Meet the Press.
4: Thank you for having me on, Kristen.
3: Thank you for coming back. I do want to start off by talking about Iran. As I was just discussing with Congressman Massey, President Trump has said that they may be close to reaching a short-term deal on Iran. Would you be supportive of a short-term deal that doesn't directly address the nuclear program but allows for more negotiations?
4: Kristen, on this Memorial Day, let me just begin by paying tribute to the men and women who made the ultimate sacrifice and gratitude to their families. The answer to your question is yes, I do believe we need a negotiated deal. Thomas Massie and I, as he mentioned, actually had the Iran War Powers Act 2 months ago. We would have avoided this war. Food prices wouldn't have gone up, gas prices wouldn't have gone up, and we could have done this negotiation. But I've always said that I would support negotiation, and it's time for this war to end.
3: Well, let me ask you about the War Powers Act, because House Republican leaders abruptly canceled a vote to limit President Trump's war powers in Iran. It came just days after the Senate voted for the first time to advance a similar measure. Do you believe there are now enough votes to pass the War Powers Act in the House?
4: Kristen, I do. It was a bit surreal last week. I mean, first they delayed the vote by 45 minutes to 60 minutes, and then they just pulled the vote. And the reason is that now, unlike when Thomas and I introduced the resolution, there are a lot of Republicans who believe the war should end. They've talked to farmers who say the price of nitrogen, ammonia, urea are through the roof because of the blockades and control of the Strait of Hormuz. They know that the price of gas is up, the price of diesel is up, and they're hearing it from their constituents. So this is putting pressure on Trump to get a negotiation, and it's why Congress matters. Even when we don't get a vote through, we do put pressure on the president. Hopefully this war ends, and I've always said I would support a negotiated end to the war.
3: All right, well, let's talk about Congressman Massey. You've worked closely with him, including to push for the release of the Epstein files. Congressman Khanna, what was your reaction to his defeat this week?
4: Sadness, disappointment. Thomas is a real friend. He's a good man. And he was taken out for two reasons. One, he had the courage to go after some very powerful people in working with me to get the Epstein Transparency Act passed. As he mentioned, that's historic bipartisan legislation that finally got justice for the survivors. And he had people spend millions of dollars and had the president of the United States after him. And second, he worked with me to stop this war in Iran. So for taking on the Epstein class and taking on war, he basically lost his seat. And I admire his courage in taking those positions.
3: All right. Well, let's talk about some other issues. President Trump, as I just discussed, was facing Republican pushback this week over what the president referred to as an anti-weaponization fund to pay people who claim to have been unfairly targeted by the government. Here's how Vice President J.D. Vance defended the $1.8 billion fund this week. Take a listen.
5: Anybody can apply for it. Republicans can apply for it. Democrats can apply for it. As you know, the President of the United States has pardoned a number of Democrats who he felt were actually subject to this lawfare. I mean, if Hunter Biden wants to apply for this particular fund, he is welcome to.
3: The vice president says this should be bipartisan. What is your reaction to what the vice president had to say?
4: You know, I feel sorry for J.D. Vance. I mean, they're trotting him out to defend policies he knows are defiant of common sense. They're trotting him out to defend the Epstein class when he actually was one of the advocates for releasing the files. They're trotting him out to defend this war in Iran when his whole career he was against these wars. And now they're trotting him out to defend Donald Trump stealing taxpayer dollars to give to his political allies. I mean, I'm sure if J.D. Vance was asked in honesty, he'd say, why aren't we giving this as a check to people whose gas prices are going up? But for his own ambition, he has been so convoluted that he's basically become the spokesperson for very unpopular policies.
3: Well, let me ask you about one of the big headlines for Democrats this week. Of course, the DNC autopsy report. It was commissioned

0: by the DNC. It was shelved, and then it was finally released amidst a lot of pressure and pushback. We're going to talk about what was not in the report in just a moment. But first, I want to talk about what was in the report. The author writes, quote, "At times, it seems Democrats are trying to win arguments while Republicans are focused on winning elections. Democrats operate in an ecosystem defined by reason, even in cycles when the electorate is defined by rage." Do you believe Democrats need to completely overhaul how they think about running and winning elections, Congressman?
1: I don't think we need to give up reason. I think more Americans probably want reasoned debate in this country. But we do need to recognize that the status quo has failed, that this is a system that has created massive inequality, that the economy is lopsided and unfair, and it's not working for many working class and middle class Americans. And too often we've run status quo establishment candidates who have been unwilling to call out an economic and political system that has failed.
0: Well, the report also found, quote, "The White House did not effectively support Vice President Harris over 3.5 years to improve her standing before the candidate switch." You served, of course, on the Biden-Harris 2024 National Advisory Board. Does that ring true to you?
1: Look, I have great admiration for Vice President Harris. I campaigned my heart out for her. I do believe that in retrospect, had she been in Pennsylvania, Michigan, Ohio, talking about the economy and been the lead for the president's economic policies, the Inflation Reduction Act, the American Rescue Plan, the CHIPS Act, perhaps we would have done better. But we need to look forward now. And looking forward, we need to have an economic message that actually is talking to the working class folks who have been shafted and that's taking on a system that has been rigged.
0: Congressman, as you know, a number of Democrats are now calling on DNC Chair Ken Martin to resign. Do you agree that he should resign, that it's time for new leadership for the DNC?
1: No. Ken Martin is a Paul Wellstone Democrat. There are two things he's done that I actually agree with. One, he said no super PACs in Democratic primaries. We shouldn't have what happened to Thomas Massie happening in our primaries, where we have all this money coming in Democratic fights. And two, Ken has said we shouldn't have superdelegates picking our nominee. So for those two reasons, I agree with him. Now, could he have handled this autopsy better? Absolutely. He has said he should have. Should he be working more with state parties to make sure they're funded into 26 and 28? Absolutely. But I don't believe he should resign.
0: All right. Let me ask you finally about the Supreme Court. After its ruling limiting voting rights, you called for term limits for justices and for expanding the court from 9 to 13 seats once Democrats regain full power of the government. But you have seen this redistricting back and forth play out. If Democrats expand the court, if they were to have control of both chambers, what's to stop Republicans from doing it once the tables turn again?
1: Kristen, first we need to talk more about the Supreme Court decision. This is a Dred Scott court. They have engaged in the fastest rollback of black political rights since Rutherford Hayes ended Reconstruction in 1877. One third of African Americans in the Congress's seats are being threatened. They're doing it to Jim Clyburn in South Carolina, to Benny Thompson in Mississippi, and across Alabama and the South. And we are not speaking up loudly enough, strongly enough against a court that is really rolling back civil rights. I do believe if you combine term limits on the court and the expansion of the court, where every president gets two appointees, you would depoliticize this, you would stand up for the Voting Rights Act, and you would stand up for basic American democracy. But this is an assault on John Lewis, Dr. King, and the civil rights legacy, and the Democratic Party needs to run against this court and call this court out.
0: All right. Congressman Ro Khanna, thank you, as always, for being here. We really appreciate it.
1: Thank you, Kristen.
0: And still ahead, growing GOP pushback on President Trump's agenda. The panel is coming up.
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6: NBC News Radio, I'm Mark Mayfield. House Speaker Mike Johnson says the temperature needs to be turned down in the U.S. after Saturday's shooting outside the White House. After the shooting that left the suspect dead and a civilian injured, Johnson said we live in a heightened threat environment. Johnson said President Trump accepts the risk as part of his duty and job, and it says a lot about him. The CDC is expanding its power to keep individuals from Ebola-stricken countries from entering the U.S., Lisa Carton reports.
7: The agency says the move is in the interest of public health and includes lawful, permanent U.S. residents, green card holders who've been in the Democratic Republic of Congo, Uganda, or South Sudan within the last 21 days are now banned from entering the U.S. through mid-June. I'm Lisa Carton.
6: And the first Star Wars film to hit the big screen in nearly 7 years, The Mandalorian and Grogu, brought in $82 million in its first weekend. Mark Mayfield, NBC News Radio.
0: Welcome back. The panel is here. NBC News Chief Foreign Affairs and Chief Washington Correspondent Andrea Mitchell, Amy Walter, Editor-in-Chief of the Cook Political Report, Jay Johnson, Secretary of Homeland Security under President Obama, and Mark Short, former Trump Director of Legislative Affairs. Thanks to all of you for being here today. Andrea, I have to start with you on Iran. President Trump posting on Saturday that it seemed like a deal was close. We haven't heard anything, any update really since then. What are you hearing? Could there actually be a deal?
8: There could be a deal, but it's not really a deal. It's a memorandum of understanding, and it leaves so much still to be negotiated. So, first of all, on the nuclear issue, which is so critical, what are they going to do about getting all of that enriched uranium out? These are volatile canisters of radioactive gas. Will they give up the stockpile? Will they give it up and let it be taken out? Will they agree to no further enrichment and for how long? I mean, the nuclear piece is so important. The president has made such a big deal out of it. The Strait of Hormuz, that's critical to get that open. So are they going to charge fees for tankers that go through? And how do fees differ from tolls, which the president has ruled out? They certainly are not getting back to what existed before the war started. And when you talk about the Iranian assets being unfrozen, how does that differ from what the president has been so critical of the Obama administration for doing? You know, and that's taking the maximum pressure off of them. I think that they underestimated the degree of pain that Iran was willing to withstand. They certainly underestimated in listening to Israel about going into this war what the regime would look like at this stage, because it's much more radical. As each layer got eliminated by assassination, you have worse people to deal with, arguably, inside Iran. They got rid of the political leadership. And what do they really have to show for it? And it's going to take months and months to get back to the prices. It is not that the prices will come down with a ceasefire. Plus, Israel is furious about this. Will they really stop attacking Hezbollah in Lebanon and go along with this ceasefire? That remains to be seen.
0: It sure does, Andrea. And Israel's not the only one who's furious, Mark. There are a number of Republicans, hawks within the Republican Party, who say this short-term deal would be disastrous for all the reasons Andrea is laying out. Let me read you one who posted online. This coming from Roger Wicker, chairman of the Senate Armed Services Committee, who posted the rumored 60-day ceasefire with the belief that Iran will ever engage in good faith would be a disaster. Everything accomplished by Operation Epic Fury would be for naught. President has a lot of voices in his ears right now, Mark. Who's he listening to?
9: Well, he listens to a lot of different voices. That's part of the challenge. But, you know, Kristen, on this Memorial Day weekend when we honor the fallen, there's 241 servicemen killed by the Iranians, including 220 Marines in Beirut. There are hundreds more that were killed by and manufactured car bombs and roadside bombs in the war in Iraq that were manufactured in Iran. If we in this Memorial Day weekend are capitulating to Iran and basically sending multiples of what Obama sent, $1.7 billion in cash, the frozen assets are significantly greater than that for a vague promise that they'll one day, you know, allow investigators to look at the uranium or get it out. The whole purpose, the president said many times, was to ensure they would never have that uranium capacity. I think there'll be a lot of Republicans who'll be quite disappointed and quite unhappy. But there'll also be a lot of Iranians who have been looking for America to stand with them. And if we flee, then they're going to be in a position where they're going to be more slaughtered in Iran. And a lot of the people that we have relations with in the Middle East that have stood with us in recent years, I think will be concerned because they'll think Iran's coming after them if America leaves.
0: Secretary Johnson, what about that? How would this play on the world stage?
10: I regret to say that I think that whatever moral authority we had as leader of the free world may be lost, and no deal, I think, can restore that. Let's not forget that on the first day of this war, one of our missiles hit a school, killed over 100 children. Our president threatened genocide on Easter Sunday, provoking the Pope. Mark, I'm going to disagree a little bit. I fear we've turned 93 million Iranians against us, the so-called Great Satan. Gas prices globally are gone up, not just here in the United States. And we're leading, I regret to say, by the example of our power, not the power of our example anymore.
0: Amy, talk about the politics of a potential deal. Here we have gas prices surging, and I know you've been watching every single poll number. They've been dropping, including on his handling of the economy, the number
11: especially
0: one
11: issue. Especially on the issue of inflation. Before the attacks in Iran, the president's opinions of the president on how he was handling inflation were already underwater by about 25 points. Today, it's close to 50 points underwater on his handling of inflation. So if you're a Republican up in 2026, you definitely are seeing Iran as an anvil on your chances in the midterm. The possibility of gas being more than $5 a gallon going into the election was a real stressor. Potentially, this takes that off the table. And I think it was beyond just the numbers writ large. Remember, this was an unpopular war among the broad public, but it wasn't that popular among Republicans, even as voters were sticking with the president. His strength with his base is there on the issue, but the enthusiasm for showing up to vote was dampened a lot by this war.
8: Just very briefly, the Gulf leaders with whom the president spoke yesterday were, despite some of their internal rivalries, which we know about, they were united in saying, get this over with. They are so worried because Iran has the capacity to retaliate against them. They did not want a resumption of bombing.
0: Well, so striking that they want this deal. And as you point out, Andrea, Israel does not. Staying on this idea of divisions within the Republican Party, Republican senators also growing very frustrated with President Trump over this weaponization fund. In fact, Senator Ted Cruz weighed in on this. Let's take a listen to a little bit of what he had to say. I'll get your reaction on the other side.
12: And I don't know exactly what will happen, but we will see the administration announcing at a minimum a modification of this, because if they don't, they've got a full-on revolt in the Senate.
0: Mark, this has been remarkable because we did see a break. Is it being overstated? How do you see this rift between President Trump and Republicans on the Hill right now on this issue?
9: I have no doubt that there are people that have been politically prosecuted. Kristen, on both sides. But we've talked about this number about 1.8 or more than 1.7. It's actually 1.776. Some idiot thought it'd be clever to say, well, harken back to the nation's founding of 250 years ago. And to think that we're comparing people who assaulted police in the Capitol, who were trying to ensure the certification of election and democracy, to those who lost their lives, their treasures, their sacred honor, in forging a country out of a wilderness 250 years ago against the monarchy to ensure the greatest democracy ever could live. This is so idiotic and so stupid that, of course, there's going to be a lot of Republicans upset about this. And what you've already seen is what should be a slam dunk for us in passing a bill to fund ICE and CBP. It puts us in comparison to Democrats who are weak on border security, has already been derailed because of this. And there'll be more things derailed if they continue to pursue this stupid idea.
0: Well, Jay, some lawmakers are saying, Republicans are saying, is this even legal? That's one of the critiques.
10: I'd say it's barely legal. The way it's structured, it draws upon the judgment fund, which is managed by the Department of Treasury. It's a standing fund, multi-year money. You can fund things that are not lawsuits out of it under the proper circumstances. But Congress has the power of the purse. Congress, with this one paragraph bill, could easily undo it. But it's also rich in irony. The prime applicants for this would be Jim Comey, Tish James, and the Congressional Six, who the Trump Justice Department tried to prosecute and couldn't.
0: Amy, one of the things that makes this rift so interesting, we really saw it start earlier in the week when President Trump decided to endorse Attorney General Ken Paxton in Texas over Senator John Cornyn. They have a runoff on Tuesday. Republicans saying this could make Texas a toss-up, effectively, if Paxton
11: Everything
0: wins.
11: That we're talking about right now, whether it's the fund or whether it is the ballroom, which you highlighted earlier, or this decision, these are roadblocks that the president is putting in the way of Republicans. These are own goals. This did not have to be this way. And I think the biggest question in Texas, because there's no doubt, Republicans and Democrats agree, Ken Paxton is the weaker candidate. The big question is, will the president put his money where his mouth is? His super PAC has more than $300 million that right now is sitting there waiting to be spent. Texas sucks up money like nowhere else, and Ken Paxton is not a strong fundraiser. He's going to need a lot of outside help.
0: All right, guys, great conversation. Thank you so very much. Still ahead, our Meet the Moment conversation with Reshma Soojani on the fight to empower women and girls. Stay with us.
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0: Welcome back. Former Congressman Barney Frank died this week. During his more than three decades in Congress, Frank became one of the most influential and outspoken voices on Capitol Hill. He was a trailblazer for gay rights, becoming the first member of Congress to voluntarily come out as gay. And he later helped lead the overhaul of Wall Street regulations after the 2008 financial crisis. In 2015, Barney Frank joined Meet the Press to discuss his memoir and reflect on his years in public service.
17: I started out in thinking about politics when I was 14, thinking, I'm gay, so I'm probably never going to get that influential in politics. But I'd like to be, because I'd like to make these changes, more economic fairness against discrimination. And as I said, by the time it was over, I had become very influential. I was chairman of a committee, lasted long enough. Being gay was not an obstacle. The problem was government wasn't influential anymore. The notion that government can be a positive force in our lives, that's lost power, and that makes it very hard for me to see the objectives that I would like in our society accomplished.
0: Congressman Barney Frank was 86 years old. Reshma Soojani has spent her career fighting for girls in the classroom and women in the workforce, founding nonprofits Girls Who Code and Moms First. She was named one of Time's 2026 Women of the Year for her work on women's rights. And her upcoming documentary, No Country for Mothers, advocates for paid leave and affordable child care. I sat down with Soojani for a Meet the Moment conversation about closing the gender gap in technology careers and why she's teaching girls to be brave, not perfect. When did you know that you wanted to really dedicate your life to fighting for women's rights?
18: Probably from the time I was a little girl. You know, my parents came here as refugees. They were expelled from Uganda in 1973, 90 days to leave the country or they'd be shot on spot. And so I knew from the time I was a little girl that I wanted to give back, that I, you know, that this country had literally saved my parents' life. And I loved it so much that I wanted to do something to make it good for everybody else. Girls Who Code was really inspired by my father, you know, wanting to march into the middle class and saying you could be a doctor, a lawyer, or an engineer, because those were the jobs that gave you the opportunity to be able to do that.
0: Well, let's talk more deeply about Girls Who Code. You founded this nonprofit in 2011. You wanted to address, as you say, the gender gap in technology. Well, let's look at where it stands now. In 2026, women make up 35% of STEM employees in the U.S. Women earn 26% of degrees in engineering, 23% in computer science. How is Girls Who Code working to increase those numbers?
18: Yeah. So when I started Girls Who Code, there was like less than, you know, 1% of girls were interested in going into science, technology, engineering, math. And for me, it was not just about closing the gender gap for the sake of it. It was about giving girls an opportunity to get jobs into the future. We have taught 860,000 girls to code in the United States. We've reached millions across the world. So these problems are solvable. Now the thing is we got to protect the progress that we've made.
0: How early should girls be starting? Is there a too young of an age to get girls excited about coding?
18: It's so important to get them at the youngest of possible ages to tinker and to take things apart, to fail, to push themselves, to not only, you know, move towards things that they think that they can ace, but to know what failure and risk-taking feels like. We have to teach young women courage. And the thing about courage, it doesn't always feel good. It doesn't feel like you're Tom Cruise, you know what I mean? And you're getting flowers thrown at you. It feels like rejection. It feels hard. And that's what I love about STEM education, is that it's that annoying process of doing it over and over and over again until you get it right.
0: Moms First. Let's delve into that. Yeah. That's your nonprofit that fights for paid leave and affordable child care. The United States, and I think a lot of people would be surprised to know this, is the only major industrialized country that does not guarantee paid leave. How is that possible? What are you doing to address that?
18: I mean, it's unconscionable. You know, one out of four women go back to work 2 weeks after having a baby. We're also the wealthiest nation that puts the least amount of money into childcare. And mothers in America, quite frankly, have been getting conned since the ink dried on the Constitution. And, you know, what do I mean by that? Like, why does work end at 6 and school pickups at 3:30? You know, why do I pay more for my child care than I pay for my mortgage? Why do one out of four women go back to work 2 weeks after having a baby? The reason why we don't have child care and paid leave is because we haven't built a mother's movement that's across all aisles, across every single divide, to say enough is enough and to demand it. And I think on child care, we're really close.
0: You do? You're optimistic.
18: I am optimistic because I've seen what's happened in Vermont. In New Mexico, I saw what we did with Governor Hochul and Mayor Mamdani in New York. I was just speaking to, you know, Governor Moore. And we know that this has got to happen because child care is the linchpin of affordability. 55% of Americans are in debt because of the cost of child care. Families are drowning. And so that is the one thing that we can do as a country to reduce people's costs.
0: You've said people are being priced out of parenthood because of the high costs of childcare. What we're discussing is having a child now a financial decision as much as it is a personal decision about building one's family?
18: I mean, it's absolutely a financial decision. I mean, look, 500,000 women left the workforce because they couldn't afford childcare. And I think young families see that and they say, we're pricing them out of parenthood. And that's happening also, again, and we are the wealthiest nation that doesn't have paid leave and childcare. Think about that. We're spending billions for bombs and pennies for children and moms. And you know what? Parents see that and they're paying attention and they're choosing not to have families.
0: You talk about being a warrior and you've spoken openly about how you struggled with fertility while you were building Girls Who Code. How did you get through that period and what did you learn during that period?
18: You know, I wanted to be a mom more than anything. And it just wasn't easy for me. You know, I had more miscarriages than I could count. And, you know, I went through this kind of, I would say, phase where I would get the bad news, you know, be in the doctor's office, not get the heartbeat. And I would just come on a TV show like this, stand in front of a group of children. Like, I just would perform. When I was trying to have my second, I just couldn't do it anymore. And I stopped and I asked for help. And I started, you know, sharing my story. But here's the thing. It's like we make it so difficult for people who want to be parents in terms of the price of IVF, in terms of the ability to, like, live in a society, in a country that will hold you. I'd rather tell someone I had cancer than just say I went through a miscarriage, right? And then when you become a mother, we make it so damn hard.
0: I want to look to the future a little bit and get you to talk about this idea that you have promoted, brave, not perfect. What does that mean? What is that message that you are trying to send to little girls, women of all ages?
18: So the thing I learned in building Girls Who Code was that, like, bravery is an anecdote to perfection. And the metaphor for bravery was coding. Like, so many girls came to our program, they had never coded before, and they're like, I can't do this. And then after a week, after 2 weeks, when they made the Sprite dance and they built a website, they're like, I can do this. That is what we need right now. We need people to do brave things, brave small things and brave big things. I learned my bravery muscle. I ran for Congress. I've lost office twice. I'm like a serial failed politician. But that the fear of, like, going out there and losing so spectacularly was just such a gift because it didn't make, I'm like not afraid of anything anymore.
0: And a note before we go this Memorial Day weekend, we want to extend a special thank you to those who have served and those who have made the ultimate sacrifice for this country. That is all for today. Thank you so much for watching. We'll be back next week because if it's Sunday, it's Meet the Press.

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2: NBC News Radio, I'm Mark Mayfield. House Speaker Mike Johnson says the temperature needs to be turned down in the U.S. following Saturday's shooting outside the White House. After the shooting that left the suspect dead and a civilian injured, Johnson said we live in a heightened threat environment.
3: I keep telling my Democrat colleagues, you cannot demonize the other side, call them Nazis, call the president a threat to democracy and all that, and expect that some crazy people will not be triggered by it. We got to turn that down.
2: Johnson said President Trump accepts the risk as part of his duty and job, and it says a lot about him. According to multiple reports, authorities believe it was 21-year-old Nasir Best who fired shots near the outer perimeter of the White House. He reportedly had run-ins with local law enforcement before. According to the New York Times, the United States and Iran have reached a deal in principle to wind down the war. The paper cites a senior U.S. official who emphasized that key sensitive issues remain unresolved, meaning the framework is not yet final. This development follows President Trump's statement earlier on Sunday that talks with Iran are proceeding in an orderly and constructive manner. Iran's president also signaled openness, saying the country is prepared to assure the international community that it is not pursuing nuclear weapons. The CDC is expanding its power to keep individuals from Ebola-stricken countries from entering the U.S. Lisa Carton reports.
4: The agency says the move is in the interest of public health and includes lawful, permanent U.S. residents, green card holders who've been in the Democratic Republic of Congo, Uganda, or South Sudan within the last 21 days are now banned from entering the U.S. through mid-June. The change announced Friday expands the agency's existing travel restrictions tied to the outbreak of the rare strain of Ebola, which has no approved vaccine or treatments. I'm Lisa Carton.
2: And the first Star Wars film to hit the big screen in nearly 7 years, The Mandalorian and Grogu, brought in $82 million in its first weekend. You're listening to the latest from NBC News Radio. Senator Cory Booker is criticizing President Trump's handling of Iran and the deal that is reportedly close. The New Jersey Democrat told CNN's State of the Union the president has gotten the U.S. into a situation that's worse than it was before.
5: So we haven't had an official briefing, but this is what I'm seeing that has me so outraged right now. Is the president said he went into this to deal with their nuclear program. This does not deal with that.
2: Booker argued that Iran didn't have enriched uranium before Trump's first term, but now they have it because of him. He also claimed the deal the U.S. is reportedly near to making with Iran would give Iran more money to fund their terrorist proxies. Booker went on to say that Iran has put America in a stalemate and the president has been played as a fool. Pope Leo is set to issue landmark new guidance on preserving human dignity in the face of artificial intelligence. The Pope, who has been an outspoken critic of AI's potential to erode human values, will release an encyclical on the topic today. He will be joined in Vatican City by leading Catholic figures and Chris Ola, a co-founder of the AI company Anthropic. Last week, the Pope launched a new commission on artificial intelligence, citing its potential effects on human beings and on humanity as a whole. The oldest son of the late Senator John McCain has passed away. Scott Carr has details.
6: According to an online obituary, Doug McCain died suddenly at the age of 66 on May 20th. His sister Meghan McCain confirmed the news in an ex post on Sunday, describing her brother as a wonderful, joyful man. Like his father, Doug McCain served as a Navy pilot. As of yet, no cause of death has been given. I'm Scott Carr.
2: And at least 19 people were hurt after a stampede broke out at a South Carolina beach on Sunday morning. It happened in Atlantic Beach, about 13 miles north of Myrtle Beach, just after 1 a.m. The annual Black Pearl Cultural Heritage and Bike Festival was happening at the time of the incident. Officials haven't provided any details on what led to the stampede or if it was related to the festival. Hundreds of thousands travel to the event each year. Mark Mayfield, NBC News Radio.
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11: Time now for a quick look at our KKNW weather update. On this Memorial Day, we've got rain throughout the day with the high of 61. On Monday night, a chance of rain and partly cloudy skies with the low of 49. For Tuesday, a slight chance of rain and mostly sunny skies with the high of 63. On Wednesday, mostly sunny with the high of 70. Thursday, looks like we've got mostly sunny skies with the high of 73. Friday, a chance of rain and mostly cloudy skies with the high of 60. And next weekend, Saturday and Sunday, partly sunny skies with the high of 64.
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7: This is Bradford Wells. Welcome to the continuation of Everything Old is New Again, Summer Barbecue. With summer in full swing, our regular hosts, Douglas Viviani and David Cohen, thought it best to take a break from hosting the show to host a barbecue. This week, we continue the fun with some very special guests in attendance. Peter Weller, Paul Sorvino, the amazing Kreskin from the Love Boat, Bernie Capel, and even Gorn from Star Trek, Bobby Clark, is here. With the boys enjoying the festivities, who's better than the barbecue guy and fondue guy to host the show? They are both in attendance at our Everything Old is New Again barbecue. Here they are, Barbecue Guy and Fondue Guy.
23: Ah, there you go. It's great to hear you. I love that introduction. I don't know who that guy is. I never heard of that guy before.
7: Bradford Wells.
23: Bradford, it's good to hear from you. I love to have you and introduce me anytime I walk into a party, anytime I'm invited to a party. You might want to introduce me to dinner when I come to dinner at home or from work. It would be nice to have a little introduction before I walk in the door. You're a good kid. I tell you. Thank you.
7: You're quite welcome. Where is your partner, Fondue Guy?
23: I don't know. The guy's walking around. I asked him to go get me a napkin, a towel, I should say. My head is sweating over here. It's hot outside. I'm barbecuing. You heard me even a barbecue before. We had some nice barbecue recipes. We're continuing this barbecue. Viviani and Cohen, they're out and about out there and enjoying the barbecue. It's just a question now of me saying to you, listen, as far as I'm concerned, there's a lot of kids here. You hear the kids
7: there
23: in the background?
7: There are a lot of children. Yes, you hear their voices.
23: It's a little difficult sometimes to deal with the kids. At the barbecue.
7: Well, they are kids.
23: I know, but I tell you, you got a pool, just put them in the pool and let them stay in the pool. I can't take it around the barbecue. It's difficult. There's the flames going on. There's all kind of stuff you got to be careful with. They may touch the food, drop it on the floor. Then I got to do the 5-second rule. You know that whole thing.
7: Kids can be a nuisance.
23: They can be. I'll tell you what. Listen, as far as I'm concerned, we're having a great little time here. I'm going to see if I can find the barbecue recipes that, you know, you're going to be good for the summer. But besides that, I mean, I got to tell you, there's a lot of people here I'm pretty interested in hearing about. I mean, you know this guy, this Peter Weller guy?
7: I do, yes.
23: I'm gonna walk over to him and just see what he has to say for himself. I think he's talking to this guy from the Love Boat. Remember that show?
7: Bernie Capel.
23: Yeah, let's hear what they have to say for themselves. I don't know if they're talking. Let's just overhear them till we get that fondue man back. Let's see what happens here.
24: I may not be the most interesting man in the world, but I'm one of them.
25: This is Bernie Capel, also known as Siegfried from Get Smart. You understand? Good.
23: Oh. Oh, wow. I tell you what, that Peter Well is thirsty dude, huh? We got to walk away from them. I don't know what they're going to say next, but looks like, I don't know, they're introducing each other to themselves. They got, it does sound like it was something that would be good to listen to.
0: I don't know. It sounded interesting in the beginning, but I found it quite boring.
23: It was
0: after
23: like
0: a
23: two
0: while.
23: Two guys, a monologue, typical Hollywoodman. They're two guys. They got their own thing.
0: They're very much into their own Hollywood world.
23: Speaking of which, here comes the Fondue Man. Fondue guy, you coming back? I know you went. Where'd you go? You disappeared on us here.
3: I got the accoutrements that you requested.
23: Right. You got the clams? You put the clams with the lemon and the garlic butter? You got that recipe? I know we want to get the... So I know you brought a little something to the table this time for the recipes. I know it's not a fondue, but it's a pretty simple recipe. Maybe I'll throw it to you and say, Fondue Man, tell me what you do at a barbecue for a little recipe for an appetizer. I'm going to call it grilled clams and lemon garlic butter.
3: That's right. That's exactly what it is.
23: Okay. Let's see you do it. Come on. Let's have the big bang, boom. Chop.
3: I mean, I can tell you how to prepare them.
23: The barbecue's on. The fire's on. The flame's going ready. I'm starving. Let's get going. What do we do?
3: First, I'm going to take half a cup of unsalted butter at room temperature.
23: Oh boy.
3: Half of a small shallot, finely chopped.
23: Okay. Move
3: two tablespoons of finely chopped fresh chives. Mm. As you can see here, I've also added two tablespoons of finely chopped fresh parsley, two teaspoons of finely grated lemon zest, kosher salt, and freshly ground black pepper.
23: And then what? Come on, Bobby Clark,
4: this
23: what are you interrupting
4: Bobby
23: me?
4: Clark
23: what do you want?
4: For
23: what?
4: Everything old is new me. Again.
23: Right up
4: have a nostalgic look to the future.
23: All right, there you go. Hey, Bobby Clark, let me give you a drink here, and please, have some chips. Give me a break. We got a little on the air here, okay? Come on. Bob, back off. Bobby Clark, this is the guy that played the Gorn. You ever see the Gorn? You ever see Star Trek?
3: I have not.
23: He's eating like a Gorn. Listen to this guy. Bobby, back off. Do you know what it's like to be on the air? Bobby, we can't take this. All right, back off, please. Back off. Okay, here you go.
3: Grill the clams.
23: On. Yes.
3: Then take basil and parsley leaves, and that's for serving later.
23: He lost his attention. He's gone. Go ahead.
3: Okay, now I'm mixing the butter, the shallot, the chives, and the parsley in a small bowl. I'm adding the lemon zest, and I'm mixing...
23: What's a lemon zest? What do you mean lemon zest? You just squeeze a lemon in there, right? What do you got?
3: It's not really the lemon juice. What you want to do with... is to take a lemon.
23: This is not fine dining. Could you come on? We got to get going here, please.
3: And grate the lemon, the outside.
23: So the outside of the lemon, the stuff that's in the truck, rolling around the back of the truck, the dirty, filthy outside peel of the lemon. That's what I'm eating now?
3: Well, first you properly wash the lemon before you zest it.
23: Well, how do you wash it properly? Salt and pepper? What are you doing?
3: A little warm water and
23: warm
3: soap.
23: Warm water, okay.
3: Fine.
23: Yeah. Now what?
3: So I'm adding the lemon zest, and I'm mixing it, and now I'm seasoning it with the salt and the pepper. Now I'm adding the butter mixture to the bowl.
4: Bobby Clark, for everything old is new again.
23: I know.
4: Add the nostalgic look.
23: I think he's had a little
4: future.
23: Too much to drink, this guy. He's having another beer. Bobby boy. Bobby, hold up. Hold up with the beer. Let me have that beer. Oh, boy. This guy is something. Whew. This is like the perpetual leak in a keg, this guy. See you later, Bob. Take off, please. Love you. Take care. Talk to Peter Weller. I'll tell you how interesting he is. Go ahead.
3: Now I'm adding the butter mixture to the bowl with the grill.
23: When do we get to the barbecue?
3: And I'm tossing it. Just
23: do we
3: to
23: put anything on the barbecue?
3: Now I'm transferring it to a serving platter, and I'm topping it with the basil and parsley from before.
23: Oh, boy. Okay.
3: Now, just so you know, just for planning ahead, the butter... mixture can be made 4 days ahead.
23: Oh, yeah. I'm going to plan 4 days for a barbecue. Leave it in there. Right. Good idea.
3: Bring to room temperature before serving.
23: Yeah, room temperature. It's hot as blazes out. Nothing's room temperature out here. You kidding?
3: And
23: it's 98 degrees out. Room temperature.
3: Here
23: what
3: we are.
23: What room are you living in? What are you living in, the YMCA with the windows closed?
3: By the way, if you haven't noticed, I've chosen to ignore you today. So... here you are with the tossed hot clams as requested.
23: I understand.
3: Right off the
23: Bobby,
4: Clark,
23: holy
4: everything
23: smokes.
4: Old is new again. Have a nostalgic look.
23: But I can't
4: to
23: control this guy. Who invited Bobby Clark? Bobby Clark, what's his name again? Bobby Clark. Sound like the hockey guy when you say it like that.
3: I just feel if I don't completely 100% laser focus on the ingredients in my recipes, I will lose my mind.
23: We're putting something on the grill at some point. You got 30 seconds. Let's go. Bobby, back off, Bobby.
3: I'm showing it to you. It's right here.
23: What and
3: tossed hot clams.
23: Okay, when did you put it on the barbecue? I didn't even need a barbecue.
3: I barbecued them before. They were grilled clams.
23: Oh, so you wait till the pot, you put them on the grill, you wait till they snap open, you pull them out, and you pour this goop on it, and you serve it. Is that right?
3: You call it goop. I call it seasoning, but yes.
23: I mean, this could have been done in, like, I don't know, 30 seconds. You took a whole segment here at the barbecue to talk about opening up a couple of clams on a grill.
3: My next recipe.
23: Oh, no. All right, keep going. We're going to take a break. We'll be back. And everything old is new again with the fondue guy and the barbecue guy at the barbecue celebrating everything old is new again with our prior guests. A lot of fun. Bobby Clark, please give us a break. I need some potato chips. You got the chips? Come on in. How about a beer? Everything old is new again. You have heard psychic medium George Anderson on Everything Old is New Again talk about life after death and what those who have passed have to tell us. Now, in a rare and generous offer, George Anderson has agreed to perform live telephone readings over the radio right here on our show. Would you like to have George Anderson try to communicate with your family or friends who have passed right here on Everything Old is New Again? 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
6: 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Everything old is new again with Douglas Viviani and David Cohen.
8: Excuse me, sir. What are you doing?
9: I'll tell you what I'm doing. I want to buy 8 hot dogs and 8 hot dog buns to go with them. But no one sells 8 hot dog buns. They only sell 12 hot dog buns. So I end up paying for 4 buns I don't need. So I am removing the...
23: Oh, he's removing something there. If the clip got cut off, he's removing... Well, you remember this movie, The Father of the Bride there, Fondue Man?
3: I have to admit something to you.
23: You never saw it.
3: I've been drinking heavily.
23: Oh, boy. Oh, this is like, now I'm interested. Drinking what? Lemonade? I got your lemonade. Looks like I'm drinking lemonade there. What is that?
3: I thought it was lemonade, but now the feeling that is taking over me right now indicates that there might have been something alcoholic in it.
23: I apologize. You were going to drink that wine that you brought from the airport, if you remember that.
3: Yes.
23: So I drank all of that on you. So I guess you resort to drinking up that hard. It's called hard lemonade. You ever hear the word hard lemonade? That means hard lemonade. What does it mean to say hard lemonade?
3: Yes.
23: What does it mean, hard?
3: I've heard of it, and now I am...
23: So what does it mean when you say hard lemonade?
3: I guess that means it was spiked with...
23: Yeah, there's a little something in there. You got to really be careful for yourself there, brother.
3: So I can't vouch for my contribution to the show.
23: It might be the best appearance you ever made at this point on the show. I would say that to you. Yes, no, maybe?
3: Did I ever tell you about that time when...
23: Oh, no. All right, listen. Before we get to that time, I want to talk to you about making some barbecue ribs for the barbecue. What do you like, a barbecue rib? You ever hear of a barbecue rib?
3: I could eat some meat right now.
23: All right. This is what we're going to do. I took the ribs in a nice... You don't separate them. The ribs go together. All right? You understand what I'm saying to you when I say together? The ribs stay together. You got me?
3: Can I have some now?
23: No, they're not cooked yet. What you're gonna do is we put them in the oven for about a half hour. They cook that way, right?
3: I can't wait for half an hour.
23: I've already done it. It's pre-cooked. Now they're on the table here. What we do is we put them on the grill. You hear them cooking on the grill like that?
3: I hear something sizzling. Is that in my head, or is that actually happening?
23: That's in your head. That is your head in a minute. If you don't be quiet, I'll put your head right on there. Now, as far as I'm concerned, this is what we got to do. We put the meat on there, but before we put the meat on there, what we do is we lace it with Smokey Joe's barbecue sauce. You heard of Smokey Joe's sauce?
3: It sounds very good.
23: The Smokey Joe's sauce. Because I'll tell you what.
3: It sounds very
23: This is
3: going to
23: be perfect.
3: Good.
23: You may be asleep by the time this recipe is over.
3: No, I'm fine. I'm fine.
23: All right, so Smokey Joe's, you put it on there. Now, since the meat is already cooked, you see, now we're just doing this for a little bit of flavor. Your caramelization of the Smokey Joe's sauce, you see, is cooking over a low flame on the barbecue.
3: Why are you pronouncing your L's like that suddenly?
23: A low flame.
3: Low flame.
23: That's what you got to do when you...
3: You're a funny individual.
23: Thank you. This is what... funny looking. I know everybody talks about the looks. I know it's because I got planted one day playing football head first into the goalpost. That's what happened there years ago.
3: You go ahead. I'm going to get some more lemonade.
23: All right. Go get some lemonade. Matter of fact, while you're doing that, what I'd like for you to do is give me a little idea as to what is happening with Paul Savina. All right? I mean, Paul's having a nice time over there.
8: Which one's Paul Savina?
23: Paul, the guy's singing. There he is. You hear him? You're getting close.
8: Oh, okay.
23: Hey, Paulie boy, you're sounding good. How are you, Paulie? What do you think of Paul singing? Pandu man, you like the barbecue? You like that aura he's playing out there?
3: I feel like I'm in the middle of some really bad Fellini movie.
23: I don't even know who Fellini is. You talk, who's Fellini? What do you mean, Fellini? What's a Fellini?
3: Did you try the lemonade? It's quite tasty.
23: I think Savino's had a little bit of that lemonade. Paulie boy, you're sounding good. He's in full voice. I thought you would have liked that. It sounded like a little bit of opera there.
3: Yeah, sure.
23: So Paulie sounds good to you.
3: Are those ribs ready?
23: The ribs aren't ready yet. We're turning them over constantly every 30 seconds so you don't burn them. And you got the Smokey Joe, the Smokey Joe's barbecue sauce. You know what I'm saying?
3: Where did you learn about all these barbecue recipes?
23: It's a lot of experience, a lot of hit and miss, a lot of bad dates in front of the barbecue. You go to the barbecues with your buddies. You try what they have in the barbecue.
3: What's your real name?
23: I'm called Fondue.
3: You know, I'm the fondue guy.
23: Right.
3: What is your real name?
23: Oh, you want to? No, I'm not going to tell you my real name because I need to be anonymous. You know why? Because I get too many people calling me for the recipes. I don't want to get involved with recipes. All I want to do is have a little fun. How about you? Oh, Paulie boy. Oh, boy. Everybody, this is some barbecue. Can I get a word in edgewise, Paul Savino? How about a grilled pineapple recipe? Paul, can you do it? All right. We don't want to interrupt him, I guess, huh?
3: I have another recipe here if you want me to read it.
23: What do you got? What kind of recipe you got? Paulie, could you step or let... Paul. Oh, boy. Paul, do me a favor. Back off a little bit. We're doing the show here. All right. Great finale. Love it. Oh, boy. He's bringing down a house, this guy, boy. Woo! All right, Paulie. Now, please, take it over to somewhere else. We're recording here live. Go ahead. Barbecue man. I mean, fondue man.
3: This is raspberry ice.
23: Oh, boy.
3: Do you want to... I can read this.
23: Sounds like a dessert. We haven't gotten to dessert yet, but if you want to try it, feel free.
3: It's the total time of 4 hours and 30 minutes.
23: Okay.
3: Do you have four hours and 30 minutes?
23: To cook... What?
3: For me?
23: An ice?
3: That's what the...
23: What, are you taking it from water to ice? We got to wait for it to icicle?
3: In a small saucepan, combine a cup of water and a half of cup of sugar, and you bring it to a boil, and you let it... Cool.
23: Oh, boy. Okay.
3: So nice and cool.
23: Right.
3: And then in a blender.
23: Get to it, Fondue Man. You're driving me insane
3: here. Puree 3 cups of raspberries with the sugar syrup. You strain into a loaf pan, and then you freeze it at least 4 hours.
23: This is some kid, this fondue guy.
3: And
23: huh?
3: I've done it already. It's ready.
23: You got to stop with that. That took 4 hours?
3: No, I pre-planned it.
23: All right, I appreciate that. It's very good. Thank you very much. It's refreshing.
3: I'm adding a half a cup of heavy cream.
23: Oh, boy.
3: I got something going on here. Try it.
23: I got to take the ribs
3: Eat
23: off.
3: It. Try a Here's raspberry ice. I work all day on this.

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1: Lovino, this guy's got a voice like an angel. What do you think of this guy's voice? I don't know. I'm just asking. I just,
2: you know, I
3: this is Bobby Clark. Bobby. Everything old is new again. The nostalgic look to the future.
1: Yes, we're nostalgia look to the future. Bobby's going to have a headache tomorrow, boy. You're talking about you. Bobby's going to have some headache, this Bobby Clark. You hear this guy? Bobby, you're at the barbecue with the barbecue potato chips now? You can't have... Bobby, back off.
2: Did I tell you that I was beaten up as a child very often? I was bullied.
1: You were bullied there. I can understand why. I think it's a horrible, horrible thing to have happen. Look at the result. Look what happened to you, poor thing. What happened? Who was it? Your father's friends? Was it your friends at a barbecue? Who was it?
2: It was other children.
1: Other children bullied you. I figure you're at a barbecue and the adults would kind of bully you to get away. Like this Bobby Clark here. Like, you know, you kind of bully the guy. Please, Bobby, give us a break, you know?
2: It was mostly little girls that would beat me up.
1: They would?
2: Yes.
1: What did they want? Your money for ice cream or something? What were they talking about?
2: They just didn't like me.
1: Yeah, well. You never get to the point. Could you get to the point at some point in time? Maybe that's what it was all about.
2: I forgot to go to the bathroom.
1: But Leo, could you show him to the bathroom again, please?
2: I wandered away.
1: Oh. We got a... Savina. Paulie boy, you're going to give us a headache here. Please, I'm getting a headache for Paul Savina. It sounds terrific. Don't get me wrong. But you got to cut me a break. Change the song. Listen to him go. This guy's got a nice cookbook, by the way. He knows how to cook. Paul Sovino's got a cookbook. Pinot Pasta and Parties, it's called. Pinot Pasta and Parties. Get that book. Listen to him go.
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5: Say, Charlie, why the arm in the sling?
6: Yeah, I walked straight into that busted street sign in front of Frank's Automat.
5: Well, you must have been really sore at him.
6: You said it, pal. I said, say, what's a big idea making a fella trip out there? I was going to sock him right in a kisser.
5: He's all wet. Why, you ought to sue him, Charlie.
6: I have half a mind to do just that. But where am I going to get that kind of dough?
5: Say, I know a fella just got me out of a big jam, and he didn't break the bank.
6: You don't say.
5: Yeah, the law officer, Douglas Vivian.
6: The law? Office of Douglas Viviani?
5: That's right, the law office of Douglas Viviani.
6: Viviani.
5: That's what I said, Viviani.
6: Is he a straight shooter?
5: He's a catch me out.
6: He's on the up and up?
5: Doug's aces with me.
6: Who's that sub?
5: He's a bee's knees.
6: Well, that's just swell. Do you have his number?
5: You can call him at 631-681-1910 or email him at Viviani.com.
6: Wait, what was that last part?
5: What, email?
6: Yeah, what's email?
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8: 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The United States and Iran have reached a deal in principle to wind down the war. The New York Times reports key sensitive issues remain unresolved, meaning the framework is not yet final. Chicago's Museum of Broadcast Communications is getting the television set from the now-canceled Late Show with Stephen Colbert. Here's Tammy Trujillo.
9: The Smithsonian Institute reportedly made a request for the set, but The Late Show said it had already been promised to Chicago.
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0: for the last 11 years. 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
1: 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I'm Tammy Trujillo.
2: And a spear fisherman is dead after being attacked by a shark off of Australia's Great Barrier Reef. Authorities say the victim suffered a critical head injury. Mark Mayfield, NBC News Radio.
3: Time now for a quick look at our KKNW weather update. On this Memorial Day, we've got rain throughout the day with a high of 61. On Monday night, a chance of rain and partly cloudy skies with a low of 49. For Tuesday, a slight chance of rain and mostly sunny skies with a high of 63. On Wednesday, mostly sunny with a high of 70. Thursday, looks like we've got mostly sunny skies with a high of 73. Friday, a chance of rain and mostly cloudy skies with a high of 60. And next weekend, Saturday and Sunday, partly sunny skies with the high of 64.
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8: How about that? That's from the classic. I would suggest you, it's a classic movie. Dan Aykroyd and John Candy. You ever see that? The Great Outdoors.
9: I haven't had the pleasure. No.
8: They love that barbecue. They're talking all about the barbecue. They barbecue nice lobster. You know what I'm talking about? Lobster. You have a nice lobster for yourself ever?
9: I'm aware of lobsters.
8: You like a lobster? You don't like a lobster?
9: I like lobsters. Yes.
8: This is everything old is new again. We're a fondue guy and barbecue guy. What we're doing? We're taking over the barbecue for the second week in a row for these two, Viviani and Cohen. By the way, I see them over there. They're talking to Peter Weller and they're talking with the amazing Kreskin. Have you seen this group here? Let's just get our microphone over there and see. Leo, take this microphone over there and see if you can just hear what these guys have to say. All right, let's see what goes on. Let's hear.
10: Hey, it's Dr. Peter Weller. I'm here with my friends David Cohen and Douglas Viviani.
11: But I would say this, because of this spark and the chemistry you both have, you've really touched on a new idea. It's based on an old concept, but it's new and refreshing. And I even if you change and detour along the way, I really think that you have something that's going to awaken in people a refreshing intrigue. People will want to hear more about it, especially with what you're doing now is adapting it to the present.
8: How about that, Dad? At Kreskin, we're just going to talking to Peter Weller and having a little bit of wine, it looks like, talking about show there.
9: I'd also like to thank the amazing Kreskin, because he put some sort of whatever he did, I feel much better now.
8: He is an amazing dude. I know, in the break, you told him you weren't feeling so well, and all of a sudden he pulled some kind of a cockamamie, I don't know, Hitchcockian, hypnotistic type of investigation of your mind there. He had you up against the wall and was talking to you, and all of a sudden you feel good.
9: Let's get back to the recipes.
8: Oh, you don't like that reference there to the Hitchcockian business there. All right, listen, everyone's going to go swimming in the pool. Let them go swimming. We got a little bit of a break here, thankfully, from everybody else. I'm going to show you how to do that lobster that Dan Aykroyd was talking about. You want to do a nice split lobster on the barbecue. Yes or no?
9: Let's do it.
8: All right. What you're going to do, you got to get yourself some olive oil, please. You got to get some lobsters, of course. And then you got some kosher salt and some black pepper, freshly ground, and some melted butter. That's all you need, okay? You're good with all that, and then some lemon wedges for serving. What you're going to do, the best way to kill a lobster is either put them in the hot water head first, boiling water. If you're doing it on a grill, what you do is you just take that knife and you cut it right down their head, right in the middle of their back, right down their head. You cut it, and you're done. All right?
9: Then, barbaric.
8: It is barbaric. It's fun, though. And then what you do is you cut the lobster right in half. Put it on the grill. Let it cook there on the side of the, you know, I'm talking about skin or the scales or the hard part of the lobster. Put that on the barbecue. You got me so far? Nice flame. Slow flame. Let it cook. You know how it turns. It turns from translucent to something beautiful. What you're going to do is you're going to pour on some of that olive oil a little bit. You're going to pour on that kosher salt and the ground black pepper. And, of course, the butter. You put all that stuff in it while you're cooking. It'll flame up. Hey, watch that kid. Boy, oh boy, everybody's screaming about it. I mean, this is some party. Fondue, you wait.
9: Yes, it's really turned into a spectacular event.
8: It really is something.
9: I'm waiting for you to get through the recipe.
8: So what you're doing
9: here. It's taking
8: here,
9: a very long time.
8: It is. What you're doing is you want to make sure that the butter is melted beautifully through this whole thing. When it's done, it only takes about 10, 15 minutes. Take it off. Serve it hot with a nice, you know, those little forks, kind of like a fondue fork. You know what I'm talking about? Like,
9: yes.
8: A little fork.
9: Yes.
8: You know the fork I'm talking about?
9: Yes.
8: The little, it has two little springs on it, two,
9: yes,
8: little forks, and you know the fork?
9: Yes.
8: It's a very small little fork.
9: Yes.
8: You know the one I'm talking about?
9: Yes.
8: And you use that. It's a little fork. You know,
9: yes.
8: Leo, you know what I'm talking about? The fork, the little fork. And then you use that to eat your lobster. It's terrific. Don't you worry about it. It's all good.
9: It is. It actually tastes quite delicious.
8: Yes. All right. This is what I'm trying to tell you. I think it's necessary that you... Wow. Let's listen to these kids for a little while. What are they saying?
9: Whose kids are they?
8: I mean, that Viviani's got his... Angelica, and they brought their friends over there. That Leo, their friends.
9: Wow.
8: There better be a lifeguard over there. That's all I can say. Oh, boy.
9: I hope somebody's watching them.
8: Now, Fondueman, let me ask you a question.
9: Yes.
8: You like yourself a nice grilled pork chop? What about that?
9: I would like myself a nice grilled pork chop.
8: You like his? You like your little grilled pork chop? Fondueman's not feeling so good. Take your pork chops, and what you want to do is you want to put some paprika on it. You want to put some tablespoons of sugar on it. Some onion powder. Oh, what's going on with that kid? Somebody watch that kid, will you please? Holy smokes. Who's raising their hand? Who's going to watch that kid? Somebody? Anybody? You are. Go watch that kid. It's unbelievable what's going on with that kid screaming all the
12: this
8: time.
12: This is Bobby Clark for
8: Bobby,
12: Everything
8: do me a favor.
12: New Again.
8: Bobby.
12: Have the nostalgic look to
8: gotcha.
12: The future.
8: Bobby, watch the kid in the pool for me. Yeah, take another beer. Go watch the kid in the pool, please. You want some more chips? Go ahead. You can take the chips with you. Watch this. Watch the kid, please. Those chips are no good if you get them wet, by the way. Now, you're going to make a nice sauce. You want to make a nice sauce for your pork chop. You ready? Very quickly. Ketchup, water, brown sugar, white sugar, pepper, onion powder, a little mustard, paprika, lemon, Worcestershire, that apple cider vinegar, and a little bit of corn syrup. I know it's a lot of stuff. You mix all that together. Make it a marination. You put the grilled pork chops in there. You marinate them for a couple of hours in the freezer, refrigerator, whatever you want to do. You take them out. You throw them on the grill. It's fantastic.
9: It's phenomenal.
8: Look at how about that? Say it again.
9: It's phenomenal.
8: Where do you get that from, Fondueman? Where do you get it? You're coming on over to the dark side. It's nice to see you doing that. Where did you get that from?
9: I overheard Doug Viviani say that.
8: He does say that on the show every so often. I've heard him say that. It's true. You're right. This is the kind of a thing. And all I want to say to you is this. That's Leo's here. What are you doing, Leo? How you doing, my man? You having a nice time for yourself? Yes or no?
13: Yeah.
8: Why are you having a nice time? What are you doing? It's so much fun at the barbecue. You swimming?
13: No, I don't know.
8: All right, we'll be back with we'll talk about this kid in a few minutes. He's got a lot going on, boy. But all I want to say is this: Fondue guy, it's nice to see you enjoying yourself. That's what I like to hear about.
9: Yes, I am quite.
8: You're having a nice time?
9: I am. I'm feeling better after the previous intoxication, and I'm ready to go.
8: Right, do me a favor. Go talk to Peter Weller for a minute. He's going to introduce himself.
9: I had more recipes, but okay.
8: So just let the, I don't know, Bernie Coppell say something.
14: Bernie Coppell, also known as Siegfried.
8: You ever seen him on that Siegfried show?
14: They
8: get smart.
9: Yes.
8: These two.
9: Yes, I have.
8: Wow. These two, they're getting along nicely. They're having a nice drink every so often.
9: Nice.
8: Oh, Bernie Coppell, what are you doing with the burping like that? Fondueman, you have a burp like that?
9: No.
8: Why not?
9: It's inappropriate.
8: It might be something that's good for you. You know, make you feel better. You didn't feel good? And what's that? Oh, no. No. Oh, yeah, you go. Nice. Very good. There it is. Okay.
13: It might be a fuck.
8: No, Leo, you're so silly, my man. Leo's at my... This guy, Leo, what did he... I can't get rid of this kid. Can't Viviani come over and, you know, grab him by the hand and take him over?
9: He craves the spotlight, apparently.
8: He does. Between him and Bobby Clark, I mean, we got our hands full here with these guys. I don't know what to say. All I know what to say is this. As far as I'm concerned, A barbecue is the best investment in time that you could ever have. You got yourself nice little lobster. You got the clams we did. We got the nice s'mores coming up later on. We got a nice peanut butter s'mores recipe. I got that one for you. So come on back, and everything old is new again. By the way, if you're looking to find old shows, go to everythingoldisnewagain.biz. That's everythingoldisnewagain.biz. Why are you using the biz? What's that mean, biz? Yeah, what does that biz mean? What's it mean?
9: I believe it's short for business.
8: Okay, so instead of using .org or .com, it's dot .biz.
9: B-I-Z.
8: Dr. Yes. Biz. All right, we'll be back right after this. What? Who? Again with it? We'll be right back right after this. Everything old is new again. We're gonna... Oh, well, hold on, Leo. We'll be back. We'll be back. Everything's fun here at the barbecue. That's it. You have heard psychic medium George Anderson on Everything Old is New Again talk about life after death and what those who have passed have to tell us. 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

0: Oh, we're back here at Everything Old Is New again with that Met theme song. Barbecue's always good room for a little bit of baseball. A ball game is nice to hear in the background. You got the swimming going on. You got a nice barbecue with the lobsters. You got the pork chops. We did a whole little thing there. That was nice. What do you think, Bob Fandumi? You sobered up a little bit?
1: Yes, I'm feeling much better. And I have a really good recipe I'd love to read to you.
0: Leo, we've got this kid on my side here.
1: Well, he's a curious little boy.
0: He really is. He wants to know everything about everything. All I want him to do is go swimming in the pool with the kid, Angelica.
1: Would you like to hear my recipe for toasted marshmallow, charred bread, and banana sticks with chocolate fondue?
0: Oh, boy, that's a mouthful. Wow. Say it again. Toasted what?
1: I'm gonna read it like barbecue guy, though.
0: All right, here we go.
1: You ready?
0: Yeah, go ahead.
1: Exactly.
0: Here we go.
1: So you take your 8 ounces of bittersweet chocolate, you chop it, you got a cup and a half, and then a cup of heavy cream right there. You got it? Follow along now. And then 3 tablespoons of bourbon. It's optional, but I say let's do it anyway.
0: I'll tell you what, you sounded terrific. Keep going.
1: And for the skewers, don't forget the skewers. You understand the skewers? I'm talking about skewers here. You got 2 rolls of skillet bread.
0: I know what a skewer. Oh, go ahead, yeah.
1: You get your skillet. You know what skillet bread is? You take your skillet bread. You cut it
0: what
1: into
0: bread?
1: That.
0: What?
1: You cut it into. You shut up and listen to me.
0: But what's a skillet?
1: 1.5-inch cubes. You got 2 ripe but firm. Ripe but firm. But firm bananas. Ripe what? But firm.
0: I'm going to have to answer you like the fondue guy. Let's see what the fondue guy will respond to.
1: Take a bag of.
2: I know what I.
1: Take a bag of marshmallows.
2: I now have a headache.
1: Then you basically put it on the floor. You stomp on it with both feet. Throw it on a barbecue, there you go.
2: That does not sound very appetizing to me. In fact, as far as I'm concerned, I'd like to have a glass of wine, some Beaujolais, and a little fondue, and that's all I would like to have.
1: Can I say that is the most intelligent statement I've ever heard you speak?
2: Well, you just talked about some kind of a barbecue sticks with chocolate fondue. I didn't hear any fondue as part of that. I didn't hear any fondue. Did you hear what I say? I don't hear any fondue. I'm fondue man. I want to hear about fondue, but I didn't hear any fondue in that recipe.
1: I was mimicking the barbecue guy and therefore didn't mention fondue because it's too sophisticated. It's too sophisticated for the barbecue guy.
2: Listen, I'd like to see the barbecue guy talk about some kind of like, the barbecue could do a peanut butter s'more recipe. Yes, you sure are, Leo, you son of a gun. Holy smokes, he comes over, he is interrupting my... I'm the fondue guy. He's interrupting the fondue guy all the time here.
1: That's not very nice, Leo.
2: You see the way he talks, fondue. I'm doing a nice imitation of the fondue guy, don't I?
1: You're doing a better fondue guy than the fondue guy.
2: I don't think anybody could listen to this show and hear me.
1: I would stop
2: fondue.
1: Right there. I don't think anybody could listen to this show, period.
2: And then if they hear me doing the fondue guy and then hear you doing fondue guy, which you are fondue guy, they're not going to tell the difference. If they think the barbecue guy's not here anymore. That's what's happening.
1: I think you should bring back the barbecue guy.
2: Well, why don't you do the barbecue guy? I think you do a terrific. Terrific imitation of this guy.
1: All right, let's get back to the Bob Barbecue. The barbecue. Are you listening to me? Shut up, kids. Where's Paul Sorvino? Okay, here we go. Fondue guy, you're an idiot. Was that good?
0: You had to call back. I mean, this guy's singing all the whole time. Can we turn the radio with a ball game on instead of listening to Paul Sorvino? All he's doing is... What? Leo can't take it anymore.
1: He's making the children cry.
0: Oh, boy, it's like nails on a chalkboard at this point. Boy, Sorvino, you sound great, but the same song... There we go, the big finish. How do you like that big finish? All right, Leo, cool it, man. Now, this is what I got to tell you. Listen, as far as I'm concerned, you can't finish a barbecue up without peanut butter s'mores. You got to have some nice peanut butter s'mores. You know what a peanut butter s'more is? If you hear a peanut butter s'more.
1: It's s'more.
0: A peanut butter s'more. What you do with the s'more is you got yourself 8
2: large chocolate chip cookies. You know what's good, the chocolate chip ones?
1: Now you're sounding like Pumpkinhead.
2: Well, I don't know who that pumpkin, I don't know who you're referencing, I don't know what you're talking about.
1: You know exactly what I
2: mean. And then you got hot fudge ice cream. What about that? Hot fudge ice cream topping. You got a nice hot fudge topping. And then you got yourself large marshmallow. You got yourself a large marshmallow and the Reese's Piece. That's a peanut butter Samoa.
1: That is a peanut butter Samoa.
2: What you're going to do is you spread the four cookies out in the bottom. You put some fudge topping on it. You then put on the marshmallow. Then you put on the peanut butter cup, and you heat it up in the oven. Get yourself a nice cookie, like kind of a dish there, and you cook them in the oven for about, I don't know, whatever, 10, 15 minutes. You got yourself a peanut butter Samoa that's going to kill. Everyone's going to love that.
1: Do you think Samoans would like s'mores?
2: A Samoan? I don't know. Bobby Clark, you want to ask?
3: Bobby Clark.
2: But no. I want to ask him a question.
3: New again.
2: Bobby, stop.
3: The nostalgic look to the future.
2: I get you, Bobby. Oh, boy. Who's going to drive this guy home tonight?
1: Not me, because I'm going to have more lemonade.
2: The hard lemonade? You're having the hard lemonade.
1: The hard lemonade.
2: Get the hard lemonade. Leo, why don't you have yourself a regular lemonade? He's going to have a hard lemonade. I understand that. I don't understand. Listen, as far as I'm concerned, it's almost time to go. Peter Weller, looks like you're on the way out. What are you saying here? Peter, what do you got to say for yourself?
4: David Cohen, yes. Douglas Viviani, you guys are my new heroes, so I'll come back whenever you want.
2: There you go. Thank you. Peter Weller, it's great to have you at the barbecue. I know you're talking to those other guys, but I'm shaking your hand on the way out. I'm having a nice time with the Peter Weller. He really made a nice impression on everybody, don't you think?
1: Yes, he's a true gentleman.
2: Hey, really, Leo, you got to settle down over
5: also,
2: there, Leo. Here you go.
5: And when I grow up, yes. I want to be a movie maker.
2: For real?
5: I want to be a dancer.
2: Oh, you're going to be a dancer, Leo. Hey.
5: Bye, everything old is new again, people. Everything's going to be old, new again.
2: All right, you know, you're saying goodbye, kids, but I got to tell you what, as far as I'm concerned, we got two or more minutes here. We got to have a nice little time for ourselves. Barbecue and Fandumen, if you're interested in hearing more of us, write oldnewagain@AOL.com. That's oldnewagain@AOL.com. If you don't want to hear from us, don't send a note. I don't want to hear a thing from you. If there's total silence, that's better than a nice or an email that doesn't sound so very good. Fandumen, are you having a nice time? Do you have a nice time at the barbecue?
1: I did. I was feeling ill for a while, but I feel much better now, and I have some good recipes to take home.
2: Excellent. Now, who's your favorite guest at the barbecue? Who'd you have a nice time with there?
1: Leo.
2: Leo was definitely a good kid, Leo.
1: Yes.
2: All right. I understand.
1: He showed me where the bathroom was several times.
2: Well, what about the Bernie Capel with Peter Weller? They had a nice time for themselves.
1: They
2: saw them making
1: a
2: circulation.
1: They seem to be very nice gentlemen.
2: And then Savina gave us a nice little marination every so often. He gave us a marination on the songs there. What do you think?
1: It was a bit much.
2: It was a bit much.
1: Yes.
2: He does sing unsolicited, if you will.
1: And I'd like to have heard a different song, perhaps.
2: The other song would be nice. That's very true. But listen, as far as I'm concerned, it's okay. Everything works out for the best. That's what I'm trying to tell you. Bernie Capel,
4: anyway,
2: good thing.
4: Good stuff.
2: I really
4: keep
2: appreciate it.
4: Keep coming at him, kiddo.
2: All right,
4: keep coming at him. Pleasure's all mine, kiddo.
2: Excellent. Thank you so much. Have a great day.
4: Okay, you too. Bye-bye.
2: Yeah, that's Bernie Capel saying goodbye to Viviani on the way out of the barbecue. It's not so bad. What do you think of this guy?
5: Wait, I'm taking the video.
2: Have you ever seen Bernie Capel in his movies?
1: Oh, sure.
2: TV shows.
1: I'm an ardent follower of Bernie's career.
2: You are. Leo, go ahead, take a video. I want to take a video of Paul Savina singing a nice song on the way out. What I'm going to say is, for Paul's concern, Pino Pasta and Parties. That's Pino Pasta and Parties. You got to get your hand on that book.
1: It
2: that's going to teach
1: good.
2: You a lot. Pino Pasta and Parties. Pino Pasta and Parties. You understand what I'm saying? Paul, what do you have to say? All right. Everything is old and still again. We'll be back. I know, everybody wants to. Leo, it's okay. We'll be back after this. Everything else, do again next week.
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11: What can America learn from Bhutan? At first glance, the very question seems absurd. What could the United States of America possibly learn from Bhutan? A country smaller than half of South Carolina, with a population equal to the city of Seattle. A country where no one drinks, where very few smoke, where there's not even a single traffic light, and there isn't a fast food joint in sight. A country that limits tourism to protect its culture, protects its environment fiercely, and stands as the only truly carbon neutral nation in the world.

0: we might be able in America to learn from Bhutan. First, and perhaps most importantly, rethinking success. Bhutan doesn't measure progress in dollars. It measures it in happiness. Yes, gross national happiness. Imagine that. While we in America chase productivity, growth, and quarterly profits, Bhutan dares to ask, are people well? Are they connected? Are they at peace? The second lesson we might learn is what I would call fierce environmental stewardship. Bhutan's constitution mandates that 60% of the land remain forested, and today it's closer to 70%. It absorbs more carbon than it emits. Think about that for a moment. A developing nation, often described as poor, leads the world in protecting the future of the planet. Meanwhile, America, wealthy, powerful, technologically advanced, still debates whether climate change is real. A third thing we might learn from Bhutan, which I might title culture and identity. In a globalized age, Bhutan has welcomed modernity cautiously, on its own terms. Television, the internet, and tourism arrive in measured doses so that heritage isn't drowned out by noise. In America, our diversity is our strength, but it also sometimes leaves us fractured. Bhutan suggests there's another way, embracing change without surrendering what makes you, you, you. And a fourth thing we might learn from Bhutan is what I would call simplicity and contentment. The Bhutanese pace of life is slower. Families and communities matter. Spiritual practice isn't squeezed into the margins of life, it sits at the center. For Americans living on the hamster wheel of more, faster, and better, Bhutan quietly whispers, maybe happiness is less about having and more about being. And finally, we might learn from them what I would call leadership with moral authority. Bhutan is a parliamentary democracy, but it also has a king, one who sets a moral example for his people. That may sound foreign to American ears, but it raises a provocative question. What would our democracy look like if leadership was measured not just by power or popularity, but by wisdom, restraint, and the ability to inspire moral purpose? So, yes, it may sound absurd to imagine that a tiny Himalayan kingdom has something to teach the mightiest nation on earth. But sometimes wisdom comes from the places we least expect. Bhutan's example doesn't just suggest we can or should copy it. What it offers is a mirror. And the reflection staring back at us asks, what really matters?
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2: NBC News Radio, I'm Michael Kastner. The United States and Iran have reportedly reached a deal in principle to wind down the war. The New York Times is reporting that key sensitive issues remain unresolved, however, meaning the framework is not yet final. Senator Cory Booker is criticizing President Trump's handling of Iran. More from Mark Mayfield.
3: The New Jersey Democrat told CNN's State of the Union the president has gotten the U.S. into a situation that's worse than it was before.
4: So we haven't had an official briefing, but this is what I'm seeing that has me so outraged right now, is the president said he went into this to deal with their nuclear program. This does not deal with that.
3: Booker argued that Iran didn't have enriched uranium before Trump's first term, but now they have it because of him. He also claimed the deal the U.S. is reportedly near to making with Iran would give Iran more money to fund their terrorist proxies. Booker went on to say Iran has put America in a stalemate and the president has been played as a fool. I'm Mark Mayfield.
2: House Speaker Mike Johnson says the temperature needs to be turned down in the U.S. following Saturday's shooting outside the White House after the shooting that left the suspect dead and a civilian injured. Johnson said we live in a heightened threat environment.
5: I keep telling my Democrat colleagues, you cannot demonize the other side, call them Nazis, call the president a threat to democracy and all that, and expect that some crazy people will not be triggered by it. We got to turn that down.
2: According to multiple reports, authorities believe it was 21-year-old Nasir Best who fired shots near the outer perimeter of the White House. He'd reportedly had run-ins with local law enforcement before. Over a dozen people are injured after a stampede at the Atlantic Beach Bike Fest in South Carolina. At least 19 people were hurt, with three taken to the hospital. Officials say the stampede happened when someone started running, causing a chain reaction within a crowd early Sunday morning. Michael Kastner, NBC News Radio. The CDC is expanding its power to keep individuals from Ebola-stricken countries from entering the United States. More from Lisa Carton.
6: The agency says the move is in the interest of public health and includes lawful permanent U.S. residents, green card holders who've been in the Democratic Republic of Congo, Uganda, or South Sudan within the last 21 days are now banned from entering the U.S. through mid-June. The change announced Friday expands the agency's existing travel restrictions tied to the outbreak of the rare strain of Ebola, which has no approved vaccine or treatments.
2: Two New Jersey lawmakers say all ICE detainees held at Newark's Delaney Hall should be freed after they toured the facility over the weekend. More from Sarah Lee Kessler.
7: Senator Andy Kim and Congressman Robert Menendez Jr. showed up to support detainees who'd begun a hunger strike over spoiled food.
8: They talked about the inhumane treatment, talked about the poor food. They talked about the water tasting disgusting. I myself drank from the fountain. Certainly problems that we need to make sure we're following up on.
7: Kim also said he met with 18-year-old girls who would be graduating high school if they hadn't been arrested. I'm Sarah Lee Kessler.
2: With the New York Knicks one game away from heading to the NBA Finals, the NYPD says it will no longer issue permits for watch parties outside Madison Square Garden. Larry Kofsky with more.
9: Police say the change follows a watch party during Thursday's Game 2 of the NBA Eastern Conference Final between the Knicks and the Cleveland Cavaliers. Six people were arrested as some fans became unruly, blocking traffic, throwing bottles, and jumping over police barriers. City Council Public Safety Chair Oswald Falez thinks the NYPD is overreacting.
10: New Yorkers deserve to be able to enjoy their city together with their friends and their family. They also pay taxes.
2: Michael Kastner, NBC News Radio.
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15: Time now for a quick look at our KKNW weather update. On this Memorial Day, we've got rain throughout the day with the high of 61. On Monday night, a chance of rain and partly cloudy skies with the low of 49. For Tuesday, a slight chance of rain and mostly sunny skies with the high of 63. On Wednesday, mostly sunny with the high of 70. Thursday, looks like we've got mostly sunny skies with the high of 73. Friday, a chance of rain and mostly cloudy skies with the high of 60. And next weekend, Saturday and Sunday, partly sunny skies with the high of 64.
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18: Hey, welcome to Garden America. There you are. We can see you. Hopefully you can see us. We are broadcasting loud and clear once again from Tiger's Pool House in San Diego, California. Hey, there's John's phone again.
19: And it sounds good.
18: It does sound really good.
19: We were worried about it, if it was going to be overmodulated. So see, I think I know what I did wrong.
18: Okay, so if John's quick on his feet, he'll say, well, yeah, I had the phone up so we could test the audio.
19: Yeah.
18: See, in radio, you learn to make a bit out of everything. So we are Garden America. We are back. It's been, how was the show last week, guys?
19: I think we did great. We had a good time.
18: You had more room at the table, didn't you?
20: We did have a good time.
19: Yeah. I think, you know, we covered
20: a lot
19: of good topics.
20: Let's be honest. We missed you.
18: You had the chair set up just so you could look and reminisce, right?
19: We're just like, every once in a while I do this. Nobody
18: right.
19: was there.
18: Exactly. So we got a great show lined up today. I read in the newsletter that this could be one of the best shows that we've had in quite some time.
19: Really?
18: Yep. Yeah. Wow. It was in the lower left-hand corner, I believe, John, right? Or was that an old template you used?
20: It was the, except for explaining that my computer crashed, it was a 3-year old. It was an oldie but goodie newsletter.
18: Mother's Day newsletter.
20: Yeah. So because my computer's crashed, I really couldn't work on the newsletter. So I apologize for people who sent in pictures that I couldn't put any new pictures in the.
18: Do you still have those pictures for future newsletters?
20: Which ones?
18: You said people
19: sent them in
18: right.
19: to you.
20: Oh, yeah. I still have them.
19: There's a thing called the cloud.
20: Yeah, but I don't know if I can.
19: Places, it's where the information stays.
18: If you look outside, it's cloudy right now. You can see John's newsletters.
19: Exactly.
18: The old pictures and the newsletters
19: exactly.
18: out there.
19: Yeah.
18: We got the all good from Dana, the audio.
19: Don't you think it's funny, too, the terms that we create for things? The cloud. It's in the cloud.
18: And, you know, and all these people, these tech people are winking at each other. They bought it. The cloud, right?
19: Meanwhile, it's insane.
18: Brilliant idea, Johnson, that
19: warehouse
18: cloud idea you had 10 years ago.
19: In Commerce, California.
20: Tomorrow's
18: City
20: Mother's Day, guys.
18: It's what?
20: Mother's Day.
18: Already?
20: I know.
18: We just had one last year, didn't we?
20: Every year.
19: Oh, is this an annual thing?
18: I guess, John. Oh. This is all new. John, thank you.
20: What are you going to do, Tiger? You're going to see your mother?
19: See my mother.
20: She get the day off?
18: Tony? You're going to see
19: make
18: Tony?
19: The day off. Yep. And she's working today because today is the Mission Hills Garden Tour, the Mission Hills Garden Walk. So busy day there in Mission Hills. But I'll see her tomorrow. I'll see her today and make Janine's day very easy. I've already had it. You know when you sit down with your kids?
18: Oh, yeah.
19: And you say, hey, guys, it's Mother's Day weekend. Let's just not ask her anything. Let's just not have her ask you to do stuff. Can you just pick up your stuff, put away your dishes, clean your room?
18: Are they pretty good at that?
19: Really? I'll probably remind them every 15 minutes of that talk, just so that way they can recall it.
18: Listen, it's a little child psychology. When's the next birthday coming up?
19: Tossie's in October. Isaac's is April. He's already.
18: So their birthday is equivalent more or less to like Mother's Day. It's a special day.
19: Right.
18: So use a little of that. Well, you know, when it's your birthday, you know what? You kind of want things done for you and this and that.
19: That's the nice thing about Christmas, right? It's that annual, like, get your kid to be good thing.
18: Good day. John's chuckling. Yeah. He must have read a comment.
19: Can you not read it on there?
20: No, it's just, I'll tell you guys during the break.
18: Oh, really?
20: Yeah.
19: All right.
20: It's nothing.
18: Oh, okay.
20: Nothing you could read.
18: Anyway, welcome to the show. Thank you for joining us. We are back, and are we still like in between, like spring, but
19: no,
18: then summer's
19: spring
18: coming
19: here.
18: Up? But I mean, what are we doing here in San Diego?
19: I will say, do you remember about, what was it, around February when we had that real hot heat spell?
20: Oh, yeah. Yeah.
19: It felt like summer.
18: Yeah.
19: Now it's cooler.
18: Oh, yeah.
19: Than it was then.
18: Yeah.
19: And yet we're getting into that warmer time of year.
18: But I knew this would happen.
19: But I was in Temecula yesterday. It was 90. It was hot out there.
18: It's supposed to be 75 today.
19: In here, San
18: Diego. And 77. So it doesn't surprise me that Temecula was even warmer. What about Fallbrook?
20: Yesterday we were 84.
18: Yeah.
20: We're going to be the same today.
19: Yeah, that's
20: supposed to be close to 90 on Monday, but then back down into the 70s.
19: Yeah, we have a very mild temperature happening right now.
20: You know what I did yesterday? I planted my half of my dahlia bed.
19: Oh,
20: my
19: did
20: new
19: you?
20: Dahlia bed.
18: Good
20: yeah,
18: for you.
20: Yeah. got 16 dahlias and I got 8 planets, so I got 8 more to finish today, and the bet'll be done.
18: You said you wouldn't do it.
19: I know, I did.
20: Yeah. You guys got a dahlia?
19: I just checked because I put them in pots. One is right back over our shoulder right there. I forgot to water it. That's why I looked real quick. I'm like, oh, shoot.
18: I saw you looking over there. Hey, we should welcome Biz Talk Radio. And thanks, Stephanie. Yeah. Goodness gracious, Stephanie. Thank you for being
19: patient with us.
18: Being patient last, month or so. It's been reruns or the best of, as we like to call them. But, we've got some new technology, new things going. So thank you, Stephanie. And we'll be sure to send this show to you. Well, if she's listening to it, then we send her the show.
19: Yeah.
18: Sometimes we talk before
19: Maybe
18: the fact.
19: She listens to us live.
18: Or after Maybe. The fact. Maybe she does.
19: Yeah.
18: Anyway, thank you to Biz Talk Radio. Thank you, Stephanie. And thank you for John. John showed up today right behind me. We both arrived at the same time. We're on the same clock.
19: Yeah?
18: Mm-hmm.
19: There you go.
20: I thought Brian had a new car, but all he did was drive Dana's.
18: Oh, because I turned my lease in.
19: You did?
18: Yeah.
19: It's already?
18: Yeah, 3 years.
19: What?
18: Yeah.
19: Man.
18: We don't need two. We both work from home.
19: Oh, so you're not even getting a new one?
18: No way. We're saving, saving on the payment
19: and
18: saving on insurance.
19: Yeah.
18: So we're starting to scale down. I don't
19: Look at you.
18: Yeah.
19: Nice. All right.
18: So
19: this is coming from the guy who always likes the new car, too.
18: Nope.
19: Oh, man.
18: I know, right?
19: How long do you think it'll last, John?
18: No, I don't drive.
19: Yeah.
18: I'm driving one. You know when I drive to see you and make a couple of appointments?
19: Yeah.
18: The car sits there.
19: Yeah. It won't last long.
18: Yeah, it will.
19: I think you'll get a new car soon.
18: Well, wait a second. We are going to get a new lease for both of us.
19: Oh, so you're is Dana's purchased?
18: No, hers is lease.
19: So you're going to turn in that one, and then we'll get one we both agree on. So you're still going to be getting a new car. Gotcha.
18: Yeah, oh yeah. Gotcha. So you are half right.
19: Yeah, exactly.
18: But anyway, John, do we have anything we can share as far as comments from our Facebook viewers, John, listeners?
20: Well, Veronica in Spring Valley was given 4 sweet potato seedlings.
19: Sweet potato
20: seedlings.
19: Plant seeds.
20: Yeah.
19: Okay.
20: And I'm trying to think of how sweet potatoes are grown. You can't buy sweet potatoes at the garden center, right?
19: Yeah.
20: Because of some virus that's in them. Mm-hmm. So you have to go to a specialty company and they get seedlings, but I'm trying to think if the seedlings come from tissue culture. They're not really seedlings. They're divisions rooted cuttings.
19: You don't I think they might. Yeah, you're right. That's not a seedling.
20: Right. I think they might be rooted cuttings.
18: What is this virus that seems to be perpetual? They can't get rid of it, or what?
20: Not the same as the virus on that ship.
19: Yeah.
20: Not the Hanta virus. Hanta. But it is something.
18: The sweet potato virus.
20: But because of that and because of the sweet potato industry, you can't, just go and buy them anywhere.
19: Yeah.
20: So anyway.
19: She got sweet potato seedlings.
20: Right. She wants to know how to plant them.
19: Yes.
20: Because she wants to put them in a pot.
19: Oh, okay.
20: So they should be in really loose soil.
19: Like a cactus mix, very
20: right,
19: light
20: and she wants
19: soil.
20: To know how many per pot.
19: Ooh.
20: And
19: 15-gallon pot, I'm assuming.
20: Could you do 1 in a 5 or could you do 3 in a 15?
19: See, the thing that when people talk about putting multiple in pots, I instantly say kind of like no to that in general, just because then you have these plants growing into each other. Mm-hmm. And especially like a sweet potato, it's kind of hard to kind of like determine where you have one pot. You just empty the pot. You got them out.
20: Right.
19: Easy. You put multiple ones in, even if it's a big pot, it's not easy all the time to get them out, especially because, sometimes you're waiting, you dig them up and you're like, oh, that's not big enough yet. But then there's other ones that, might be.
20: Aren't you just harvesting at the end of the year anyway? You're not harvesting potatoes during the year.
19: What I'm getting at is like, if you have 3 in 1 pot, one could be farther along than the other, right? You don't just have to harvest them all at once.
20: Why not?
19: I mean, you can, but you don't have to, right? Like if you put them in 3 different pots, you can be like, oh, this one's far along. I'm going to get this one now. I'm going to leave these two, let them keep going, or let this one keep going.
20: Hmm.
19: So, I don't know. I mean,
20: I was thinking you just wait till the end of the season when the plant's dead, and then you harvest.
19: And then that's just it.
20: Yeah.
19: And whatever you get, you get.
20: Yeah.
19: And don't throw a fit.
20: Right.
19: Okay. Well,
20: I'm not sure. Anyway, she wants to know the potting soil. I think ocean forest would be perfect.
19: Yeah.
20: Right.
19: Mm-hmm.
20: Because it's got everything you need, perfect drainage. You have to definitely have a loose soil on potatoes.
19: Yeah. And then if you do it in a 5 gallon, the nice thing about it, like I say, you can just dump it out and boom, you got the plant.
20: So you're just saying, you're just saying one per 5 gallon.
19: Yeah. Where if you have a 15 gallon, a little bit harder to dig out or dump out, and you can put more in there. But then I'm thinking like, oh, you can, you might be able to, if you do them in separate ones, you can kind of do one earlier.
18: Hey, we have to take a break. How about our first break? Very, very exciting. The first segment's over. We're going to go into segment two.
20: And when we come back, Paula's got a comment from
18: and
20: Paul
18: we also
20: Brooke.
18: We also have the quote of the week.
20: Oh, okay.
18: From the Recycled Newsletter.
20: From 3 years ago. It was a good one. We brought it back.
18: memories. Anyway, we're going to take a break for our friends on BizTalk Radio. Thank you to our major sponsor, Fertilome. Thank you for supporting the show and all the other commercials you hear on BizTalk Radio supporting Garden America. I'm Brian Main along with John Bagnasco, Tiger Palafox. We're taking a break here on BizTalk Radio Facebook Live. 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
18: That worked out perfectly in terms of the amount of time we spent on commercials, BizTalk Radio, Facebook Live, reading comments. We are back, Tiger's Pool House, San Diego, California. John, you have something that you want to read from, is it a comment from our Facebook page during our live broadcast?
20: I thought we were doing the quote of the week.
18: We can do that as well. This is the part of the show we just throw it to you, toss it to you, and you decide the order of
19: what
18: things.
19: What do you want to do, John?
18: Yeah, what do you want to do?
20: I want to get the quote to a size that I can read. Which I
18: some, his phone keeps twirling
19: yeah,
18: around.
19: Exactly.
20: For some reason, I can't.
18: There you go, Bucky. You got it.
20: What's this? I don't want that there.
19: That's the quote? That's a weird quote.
20: Anyway, the quote says, by Hal Borland, garden writer, right?
18: Sounds like my insurance man.
20: And it sounds to me like the guy over the fence on Home Improvement.
18: Yeah, Hal Borland. Yeah.
20: Mm-hmm. Anyway, he said that man is wise and constantly in quest of more wisdom. But the ultimate wisdom, which deals with beginnings, remains locked in a seed. There it lies, the simplest fact of the universe. At the same time, anyway, if you want to hear the rest of the quote,
19: you don't have it.
18: Yeah. Here's what I heard: seed and universe. Seed and universe. Tiger's going to give you some help here.
20: Okay, can you read it? I'm just having problems.
18: And you know what?
20: It actually was a very thoughtful quote.
18: But read it from the beginning to the end. Don't start at the end and then work your way back up to the beginning. I think that's what John did.
20: Yeah. No, my problem is I just couldn't get it large enough to read.
19: I don't have it, so come back to it.
18: Anyway, yeah, it's if you have the newsletter, you can read it.
20: Yeah.
18: Right, if you get the newsletter, you can read it.
20: Or we archive all our shows. If you go back to Mother's Day 3 years ago,
18: yeah,
20: you'll hear it.
18: It's there. You'll hear it.
20: I wanted to mention Paula Tiger. It said that she put two in a big pot last year, two sweet potatoes.
19: Okay.
20: Yeah. I assume she's talking about sweet potatoes.
19: And what's
20: the
19: big pot?
20: But she said the potatoes are big now and they're crowding the pot. So I don't know what big meant. Did big mean 5 gallon?
19: Or did big mean 15? Yeah. Or did big mean a whiskey half of a wine
20: half barrel? It could be a 5 gallon would be my guess.
19: All right. Man is wise and constantly in quest of more wisdom, but the ultimate wisdom, which deals with beginnings, remains locked in a seed. There it lies, the simplest fact of the universe, and at the same time, the one which calls forth faith rather than reason.
18: And you read that very well.
19: Thank you.
18: No mistake. You did not stumble.
19: You know he's sitting right next to you.
18: I was able to hold on to every word.
20: Unlike the previous attempt.
19: You know, but back to the sweet potato, you know, that brings up when people speak about issues with the garden and plants, you know, I learned this, that you have to be very specific in what you're describing, because like we just said, big pot. What is big pot?
20: Yeah.
19: Pot to all means a lot of different things to a lot of different people. So
20: yeah.
19: Using things like, oh, it was a half a whiskey barrel, it was a 15 gallon, it was a 5 gallon pot, or, you know, the tomato was as big as a baseball or big as a cantaloupe, you know, like
20: back in the hippie days, a big pot was completely different.
18: Yeah. Well, yeah,
19: back
18: exactly.
19: In the hippie days, it changed.
18: Well, there's different strains now.
19: Oh, okay.
18: Yeah.
19: It was only one before.
18: Yeah, a couple, but I think some reason back in the day, Acapulco Gold was, yeah, it sounds like something out of Cheech and Chong.
19: Yeah. You know, and you know, I always tell this people with watering, because people come in and I say, oh, it looks like your plant is being overwatered. And they go, oh, no, I'm not. I only water once a week. And I go, well, overwatering
18: could
19: is
18: be once a week overwatering.
19: Well, overwatering is a term that we use just to show you that the plant just has too much moisture in the roots. Overwatering could also mean lack of drainage,
20: right.
19: Could mean poor, you know, soil, you know, and other things. So like the results though are just, there's too much moisture around the base of the plant. You know, you might not be able to solve that just by cutting back on water. You might have to actually change the potting soil, put it in a bigger pot, you know, things like
18: that. Not enough drainage, that whole thing.
19: Yeah, exactly. Okay.
20: Right. I have two, retail nursery stories about
19: overwatering. Oh yeah.
20: On Boston ferns. Because Boston ferns used to be really popular.
19: Yeah.
20: Not so much anymore, right? But you used to.

0: Research shows, on average, car accident victims with a lawyer get over 3 times more money than those without one. Better off with Booha.
1: New customer?
2: Yeah, there's two of them.
1: So this is good.
2: So the first one, the one I'm talking about right now, is somebody brought back a Boston Fern that was dead, and he wasn't going to replace it. And I had to go out. I took the customer aside, and I said, here, we're happy to give you another one. And then afterwards, I said, Artie, you know, we guarantee plants. When somebody brings back a dead one, we're going to replace it. And he said, yeah, but she didn't take care of it. She killed it. And I said, it doesn't make any difference. And I said, if you ever want to be a manager, you've got to learn to follow company policy. So he thought about it. A week later, I see a different person come in with a Boston Fern. And the Boston Fern's dried, obviously. And he said, you didn't water it. And the woman goes, I watered it every day. He goes, look at how dry it is. There's no way you watered it. And she says, are you saying that I'm a liar? He says, look, I'm going to give you a new one. And she goes, oh, okay. But only if you admit you didn't water it.
3: Exactly.
2: She goes, oh, okay, I didn't water it. So afterwards, I took him aside and I said, you know, you're halfway there.
3: Yeah.
1: What you did was cute and entertaining.
2: Yeah.
1: But can you imagine it? Only if you admit you did something. Yeah.
3: What other industry... You know, I get why we guarantee plants. We want people to buy something without them feeling the risk of, oh, if I don't keep it alive, you know, I
1: can
3: come back.
1: You want to promote to be successful.
3: Well, you don't not just want them to be successful, but you want them to buy something because when somebody walks into a nursery and they look at a plant and they're like, oh, that's $40. They'll look at it and be like, oh, but if I kill it, that's $40. I lose it. I don't want to spend $40. So instantly, if you guarantee a plant, you take that idea. Oh, if I kill it, I'll bring it back. More likely than not, they don't bring it back. They still lose the $40. But in the store, you've taken that risk out of their head.
2: I've bought thousands of plants in my life and killed hundreds.
3: Yeah.
2: I've never once brought one back for a guarantee.
1: It is break time once again.
3: Okay. We'll continue this.
1: Yeah, we'll continue that. Absolutely. So break for BizTalk Radio, Facebook Live, and of course on Facebook Live, we come back much quicker. Do stay with us. Welcome to Garden America. Tiger Palafox, John Bignasco. I'm Brian Main. Stay with us. Back after this fantastic segment, or I should say fantastic break. It's going to be a fantastic break on BizTalk Radio. Do stay with us.
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4: NBC News Radio, I'm Michael Kastner. The United States and Iran have reportedly reached a deal in principle to wind down the war. The New York Times is reporting that key sensitive issues remain unresolved, however, meaning the framework is not yet final. This development follows President Trump's statement earlier Sunday that talks with Iran are proceeding in an orderly and constructive manner. Pope Leo is set to issue landmark new guidance on preserving human dignity in the face of artificial intelligence.
5: The Pope, who's been an outspoken critic of AI's potential to erode human values, will release an encyclical on the topic Monday. He'll be joined in Vatican City by leading Catholic figures and Chris Olai, co-founder of the AI company Anthropic. Last week, the Pope launched the new Commission on Artificial Intelligence, citing its potential effects on human beings and on humanity as a whole. I'm Mark Mayfield.
4: U.S. markets are closed today in honor of Memorial Day. Michael Kastner, NBC News Radio.
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10: Time now for a quick look at our KKNW weather update. On this Memorial Day, we've got rain throughout the day with the high of 61. On Monday night, a chance of rain and partly cloudy skies with the low of 49. For Tuesday, a slight chance of rain and mostly sunny skies with the high of 63. On Wednesday, mostly sunny with the high of 70. Thursday, looks like we've got mostly sunny skies with the high of 73. Friday, a chance of rain and mostly cloudy skies with the high of 60. And next weekend, Saturday and Sunday, partly sunny skies with the high of 64.
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13: Promised we'd be back after the break for a new segment, and we are. Segment number three, John, in case you're keeping track. And this is one of our longer segments. A lot of time to get things accomplished. Want to pick up where we left off before the break.
14: So we're talking about plant guarantees and why it happens. And, you know, and
15: so you understand why we do it. I have never agreed with guaranteeing plants ever.
14: And I agree with you because where I'm getting at with this is like, okay, clothing, you know, people will guarantee clothing. Oh, it didn't fit, whatever, bring it back. You can either exchange it for a new one. We'll give you money to use towards another thing. Sometimes they'll give you your money back, depending on the store.
15: The difference in clothes, though, is a pair of pants costs them a dollar. and they're charging you $100. So you can bring it back 99 times and they still break even.
14: And when you bring it back, they could put it back on the shelf and sell it to someone who actually
15: does
14: want
15: it. But you can't do that with a dead plant.
14: You can't do that with a dead plant. It instantly goes in the trash, right?
15: Yeah.
14: And so what I'm getting at is, like, there's not a lot of other things out there in the world. Like, if you go to the grocery store and you buy some pasta and some spaghetti sauce and some, you know, whatever.
13: It doesn't guarantee that you're going to speak Italian.
14: Well, you make a terrible meal out of it. You don't get to bring it back to the store and be like, it didn't work out. So,
15: yeah, I didn't like this.
14: Yeah, exactly. So,
13: well, you're giving somebody, when they buy a plant, they're responsible for its life or death.
14: See, but that's the wrong way to think about it.
13: Well, but that's what it is.
14: But is it, John? Is it Brian?
13: Of course it is. If you have a plant, you're responsible for it.
15: What if it's a bouquet of flowers?
14: Yeah, it's just, your guarantee is going to die. You're not like, I'm going to bring these back to life.
13: But you are giving, unlike clothes, you got a responsibility.
14: You have a responsibility.
13: What if you buy a pet and the pet dies in 6 months? Do you take it back and say,
14: there's a fine line. Nope. You're bringing up a whole nother thing, right? Where do we draw the line?
13: Give me a new pet, right? You know, I tried to keep it alive. I fed it.
14: Yeah.
13: Well, did you overfeed it? No. Well, I'll give you a new pet if you admit that you overfed it.
14: You overfed it. Just admit you gorged it.
15: Okay, part two of the story.
13: Yes, here we go.
15: Okay, I'm a buyer for nursery land working at the San Juan Capistrano store, and my son is assistant manager. And same thing, somebody brings in a Boston fern, and my son's a little bit better at customer service. And he says, okay, I'll get you another one, but you got to make sure you water it. Don't let it get dry like this. She says, I watered it all the time. And he goes, well, look how dry it is. It's really light. She said, I watered it just this morning. And he goes, oh my gosh, do you think it caught on fire?
14: Oh, goodness.
15: So that's the end of my Boston fern stories.
14: No.
15: Carla says that the quote, tiger made her think of a recent movie that was called The Story of Everything.
14: The Story of Everything.
15: I never heard of that. She said it was very intellectual. A lot of it was over her head, but it was really fascinating. She said it's not in theaters anymore, though. I have to look that up.
13: It's not everywhere, is it?
14: Yeah. It's not everything.
15: It's the story of everything, not everywhere.
13: In theaters everywhere with everything. No.
15: By the way, Carla, I am now 2/3 of the way done with Theo of Golden.
14: Oh, yeah?
15: And it just keeps getting better and better. And if you haven't read that book, Carla, you can have my personal guarantee that you will like it.
14: Oh, look at that.
15: Yeah.
14: Look at you guaranteeing plants, and he guarantees books.
13: Can she take the book back?
14: Yeah, exactly.
13: Yeah, can she return the book, John?
14: That's the beauty of a library.
13: Right.
14: Just bring it right back.
15: Carla says that her friend took a TV back to Costco that his special needs nephew kicked his foot through.
14: Oh, jeez.
15: They gave him his money back.
14: Yeah, Costco's really good. Remember, was it Nordstrom's that you could take anything back?
13: Oh, yeah.
14: You could bring your tires you bought from Firestone back to Nordstrom and they would take it back.
15: You know, that was a story they used to use in training classes all the time, that somebody brought tires back to Nordstrom and they gave them their money back. Like, and Nordstrom doesn't even sell tires.
14: Yeah.
13: You know what, though? At least the both of you pronounced it correctly.
14: Oh, did I?
13: Yes. A lot of people say Nordstrom's. They put an S on there.
14: What did I say?
13: You said it correctly. I said Nordstrom.
14: Okay.
13: And so did John. But I'll tell you, people, Nordstrom's. It's not Nordstrom's.
15: It's apostrophe S if you say Nordstrom's.
13: Well, it shows possession.
15: Yeah.
13: You don't possess it. You don't have any stake in it.
14: You don't have any stake.
15: Anyway, I'd sit through those training classes and they'd say, you know, that manager actually got a promotion because of that, a raise because of that. And I thought,
14: fake.
15: Not only would I have fired him, I would have told the customer, please never shop here again. Do you want people like that coming to your store?
13: You mean they just complain about, they just over and over
15: bring
13: again?
15: Back a tire?
14: You don't even sell tires?
15: And you don't sell tires?
14: Yeah.
13: You know what? Now I can tell you probably what their thought is.
15: Well, this is why I'm not in retail anymore.
13: This is what they're thinking. Well, They came into the store. They're probably going to stick around and buy something.
14: Not with their tire money, I'll tell you that.
13: They're here. They're going to shop for something else. We got them in. I'm trying to put myself in the place of whatever logic they might be using.
14: No.
13: You know?
14: Yeah.
13: Well, we got them. It's just
14: you got to get people in the store.
13: We used to, when I used to do live remotes at car dealers, right?
14: Oh, yeah.
13: And here's one story here. I was in Poway Ford. And love Poway Ford, by the way. Anyway. So we're there, and there's
14: tell Mark I sent you.
13: and so we got giveaways, and there's people. They're coming up, and you can see a good crowd. And about halfway through, maybe not even quite halfway through the remote, the manager says, "Hey, we're not selling any cars. What can you do?" I go, "I see a lot of people here. We brought them here. You have to sell the cars.
14: Yeah.
13: We got them here. You've got a lot of traffic on the lot. Yeah, they're just not buying anything. Well, you know what? We got them here, right?" So it's same thing. They're there. Are they going to spend money?
14: Slash their tires while they're in the parking lot.
13: Do you have people that just... tires. Do you have a lot of looky-loos that just... They walk around, but they don't end up buying anything?
14: At our store...
13: You probably have a lot of regular customers, don't you?
14: Yeah, I think most of the people we have are customers. I mean, don't get me wrong. We'll have the occasional people that are just walking through Mission Hills, and they'll walk through the nursery because they just want to see what's happening.
13: Yeah.
14: And we have the people that have their kids and they just want to come and see the chickens and they don't necessarily buy anything.
13: And that's okay.
14: But that's fine. I mean,
15: but then you get new plants every week, so you always have people that want to come in and just see what's going on.
14: Yeah, exactly.
15: What did you get new?
14: Right, right. So yeah, I don't know if we have too many looky loos, but with the garden walk today, we'll have a lot of traffic through there.
13: Right,
14: people will see all the, the plants and what's different and what's new. And, and then they go walk the community and they see what's in people's yards. And then they always come back to the nursery to try to see if we have it and they want to take it home. It's hard though, because sometimes what's actually happening in a garden doesn't always time out with what's in the nursery, if somebody's, annual flowers are in full bloom and their landscape, those are already gone from the nursery because you should have planted those 3 months ago, kind of a thing.
13: Right, right.
14: So
15: how's her volume, by the way? The reason I ask is a listener says it's low.
14: Is it?
15: Yeah, but you never know. It could be their particular
13: exactly.
15: situation.
13: We never know which device they're... It's just like, I'll do a spot occasionally, and I'll get it revised the next day. It says, a client says, the music's too loud.
14: Like,
13: and then I'll listen to it, and I go, it's not loud.
14: What, the mute button on.
13: What device are they listening to it on? Yeah. So, but we got the all good. You can turn it up, I think, a little bit too, right? I mean,
14: I can. Or
13: no,
14: you
13: not
14: can.
13: You. I'm just saying whatever device they're listening on.
14: Yeah. Oh, if it's maxed out on your device.
15: Do you know one of the worst things about my computer going down was I was supposed to have all the roses for the auction listed.
14: Oh, that's right.
15: It's supposed to go live on Monday, and I can't post them.
14: How did the auction go in El Cajon?
15: Good, really good. They made $800, but they only had like 15 roses.
14: There was one rose that you were saying is one. There's only this one rose in like the United States.
15: It was the first one offered in the United States.
14: Yeah. What was that again?
15: It was Diplomatka.
14: Yeah, that's what it was. I feel like you pronounced it Diplomatka last time though. Was I wrong? Am I wrong? Diplo?
15: Well,
14: Diplo?
15: It stands for diplomat.
14: Right.
15: Yeah.
14: So that's what I'm saying. Did you say Diplomatka?
15: I think Diplomatka would be the Ukrainian pronunciation.
14: Oh, okay.
15: But I'm really not an expert on Ukrainian.
14: No?
15: No.
14: Shocking.
15: But when I went to the University of Michigan, my roommate was 16 years old, taking third year Russian.
14: Wow. Good for them.
15: It's like, what does Tigers think of? What does that have to do with anything?
13: I was thinking about that, too. Yeah.
14: I mean, I know there's a lot happening right now over there, but...
15: Okay. I don't think I've ever told anyone that.
13: Obviously, he was some kind of a prodigy.
14: Yeah. Was he American?
13: Because he's in college, 16.
15: He was an American.
14: He was an American?
15: Yeah.
14: Yeah.
15: The next year he was, the next semester he started taking Chinese too.
13: Yeah. All right. It's break time.
14: All right. Is this where we shut off? Or
13: no, we have one more segment after this.
14: Okay.
13: And then we'll talk about shutting down, firing back up again, top of the hour. So break for BizTalk Radio Facebook Live, and we are coming right back. apparently this show is still called Garden America, so that's been in place for quite some time, so no reason to think any further except this break coming up here on Garden America.
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13: If you're watching on Facebook Live or listening, that was probably 1 second, that break. Biz Talk Radio, a bit longer, because that's where our sponsors hang out. And we have to play all the commercials. So thank you for your patience. This is our final segment. So after the segment, Tiger, like you mentioned, we are going to shut down on Facebook.
14: Yep.
13: And then we'll pick things up.
14: Reload.
13: Reload, pick things up where we left off. Pretty much not quite top of the hour.
14: It was funny because last week, because you weren't here,
13: you didn't have the format.
14: We didn't have the format, and John and I were having such a great time chatting away with our listeners that we just went straight through. We blew through the break.
13: Yeah, you did.
14: And then we got shut off by Facebook. So,
13: oh, really? After so much time? Which is why we have to shut down.
15: Exactly. And Veronica said it's nice to have you back to keep us on time.
14: Exactly.
13: Well, thank you very much. I appreciate that. So that's why we shut down, because Facebook, they can tolerate us for about an hour.
14: Yep.
13: And then we have to take a break.
14: Sneak back in.
13: We come back in again. So this is the final segment for that. I guess for all intents and purpose, the first hour of BizTalk Radio.
15: And Kevin in Coeur d'Alene, Idaho, wants to know whatever happened to my roommate.
14: Great question. Do you know?
13: He's a diplomat.
14: I still keep in touch with my college roommate. I do.
15: Do you?
14: Lives here in San Diego. I see him at least once a month.
15: Guy was, that was the beginning of drug use back then.
13: What do you mean the beginning of drug use?
15: There was no drug use in high school. And then people in college were just beginning to use drugs.
13: Oh, I see. You mean as far as drugs being consumed by younger people?
15: Yeah.
13: Okay. All right.
15: So he was into drugs, and I went to visit him 1 year after I switched colleges after the first year.
13: Majors as well.
15: And I went to visit him, and he was living with a girl that was deaf. And that was the only time. Last time I saw him.
14: That was the last time you saw him?
15: Yeah.
13: But he got into drugs, you said.
15: Yeah, but I don't know.
14: If that changed anything for him?
15: I don't know if it did or not. back then it was just mainly marijuana, so.
14: No.
15: Who knows?
14: All right. Well, gardening.
13: Yeah, gardening. Well, speaking of marijuana, it grows.
14: It grows.
13: You have to cultivate it. You have to take care of it. So we come full
15: Joyce
13: circle.
15: Joyce is, by the way, Brian, going to plant a new garden bed. She's going to put in some veggies this week.
14: Oh, really?
15: Yeah.
14: What kind of veggies?
15: I don't know. I was wondering whether or not I should put some veggies in. You know, those beds that you planted, for the most part, were a disaster, Tiger.
14: Yep.
15: Because I did not jackhammer the soil before I put the new soil in the top.
14: Yeah, it was like only like 6 inches of new soil.
15: Yeah.
14: So you 6 inches down, you hit rock.
15: Almost. So on this dahlia bed, I was out there and I jackhammered everything up and then mixed it. And I think it's going to do really well. And because of that, some of my veggies did not do well last year. So I'm wondering. But then again, some did too well. You know, like, what am I going to do with 50 cucumbers?
13: I'll take a couple.
15: Well, I don't have them this year. But last year, I brought you some last year, didn't I?
13: Not that I recall.
15: Huh.
13: What did you bring me that was...
15: Squash. Didn't I bring
13: really
15: you squash?
13: Really good. Eggs. You're my egg guy.
15: Oh. You know, our house cleaner was by yesterday, and I gave her a dozen eggs.
13: I tell you, this is one of the best eggs I've ever had. Where does your house cleaner live, by the way?
15: I don't know.
13: I mean, what part of San Diego?
15: Oh, I don't know. Probably Fallbrook area.
13: Okay.
14: So, you know, we've talked about on the show before a number of times that Mother's Day is the start of spring for a lot of people.
15: Mm-hmm.
14: I was just looking on the weather map.
13: You were looking at weather, and you saw some pretty bad weather, didn't you?
14: Yeah.
13: Look at that.
14: So in Philadelphia right now, it seems like that's probably one of the worst areas right now. It's stormy and 63. But that's not cold. That's fine, right?
15: Yeah.
14: Yeah, I don't see any cold. I think that it's just rain.
13: It's when it's snow that you have a problem.
14: Yeah, or freeze. So
15: yeah.
14: I think they're pretty good to start today.
15: Well, they usually say in Detroit anyway, it's like you can plant your frost cinder stuff after Mother's Day.
14: Yeah.
15: So next week.
14: They should be moving along. I didn't bring up the Fallbrook adopt a tree thing yet, right?
15: No.
14: How much time do we have?
13: You got 3. We're 8:25. You got 5. You got a couple, 2 or 3 minutes. You can do it.
14: Yeah, I was reading the news, and, you know, we've talked about Fallbrook being the avocado mecca here in California. I think almost in the whole United States, too. But they've seen a decline in the amount of trees, amount of farms that they have now producing avocados. So in an attempt to bring awareness to that and bring some money into the industry, they have a adopt a tree program where you can pay money and then you can share in the rewards of that tree through the year. You know, as if you really like avocados, you'll get your own tree's avocados. And, you know, we were talking about that and kind of a neat concept. I mean, you know, if somebody really likes avocados, it might be a fun gift for someone to kind of be able to kind of have their own avocado tree or, you know, and then people like you, Brian, who live in condos who can't have their own avocado tree. Now they can claim ownership of an avocado tree out there in Fallbrook.
13: And we just go and pick the avocados when they're...
14: No, you don't get to pick it.
13: Oh.
14: You just get them sent to you.
13: Oh, that's even better.
14: They don't want... Yeah.
13: I don't want to do anything.
14: Yeah.
13: Just send me the avocados.
14: Last thing you want to do... That's like those places that you go and cook your own meal. Like, wait a minute. I'm going to a restaurant and now I have to cook?
13: I don't want to cook.
14: Yeah. And it's still... It's almost like sometimes more money than if you go to a restaurant that cooks your meal. Yeah.
15: I don't know. Now you're on cooking, but yeah. My wife and I were watching, you know, one of our regular things we watch on TV is the Great British Baking Show.
14: Yeah.
15: And you know how at the beginning of a show, it always shows you a rating and it'll say like violence.
14: Oh, yeah. Yeah. Yeah.
13: Like sexual content, show. Alcohol, yeah, smoking.
14: Yeah.
15: All this language. One ever says is language.
14: Oh, really?
15: And I told my wife, the reason they put that up there is you can't understand a word they're saying. It's like, I still don't get it, but I love that show. It's hilarious. Hey, I know
13: got
15: we're
13: about 30 seconds.
15: Sorry, we're running out of time, but when we come back, we've got Rose questions, some comments on veggies.
14: All right.
15: And Veronica wants
13: that's
15: to
13: beautiful.
15: Know, Veronica wants to know where she signs up for that avocado tree.
14: All right. I will share the information.
13: We're going to shut down. So those on Facebook Live are shutting down. You'll have to rejoin us just like you did at the beginning of the show. So do stay with us. Garden America Part 1 is in the history books. Part 2 coming up after the top of the hour. Biz Talk Radio, Facebook Live. Do stay with us. John Bagnasco, Tiger Palafox. I'm Brian Main. A lot more gardening talk. Next segment, next hour. Stay with us.
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1: I'm Dr. Anthony Lizerwitz, and this is Climate Connections. In July of 1995, a suffocating heat wave blanketed Chicago. Longtime resident Rachel Shy remembers coming home from work.
2: And just laying on the floor of the one room that had the air conditioner.
1: It was unpleasant, but she was safe because she had AC at home and a cool office to escape to. But others were not. More than 700 people died during the disaster, mostly elderly, low-income residents. The event highlighted the disproportionate risks that some people face during extreme heat. And yet today, many of the communities that suffered the most in 1995 remain vulnerable. Shy works at the nonprofit Elevate. Her group interviewed residents of North Lawndale, a predominantly black, lower-income neighborhood. They found that many people there lack AC or cannot afford to run it enough to stay cool during heat waves.
2: They're making choices on a daily basis between food and cooling.
1: So she says as climate change causes more extreme heat waves, it's important that people have air conditioning at home.
2: Access to affordable energy is essential for human health, safety, and well-being.
1: Climate Connections is produced by the Yale Center for Environmental Communication. To learn more about climate change, visit climateconnections.org.
4: NBC News Radio, I'm Michael Kastner. Efforts continue to reach an agreement in principle to wind down the war in Iran. The U.S. and Iran are reportedly close to signing a deal that would reopen the Strait of Hormuz. More from Scott Carr.
5: An Axios report says the deal would involve a 60-day ceasefire extension between the U.S. and Iran, during which the critical waterway would be reopened. The report says the agreement would also allow Iran to sell oil as negotiations continue on limiting Iran's nuclear program. Reports say both mediators and President Trump have indicated the deal could be announced today, though at that point it had yet to be finalized and could still fall apart. I'm Scott Carr in Washington.
4: Iran's foreign minister says this does not mean that the signing of an agreement is imminent. Emergency crews are working through the night on the scene of an unstable chemical tank in Garden Grove, California. More from Jason Nathanson in California.
6: Late Saturday night into Sunday morning, firefighters went on a dangerous mission to lay eyes on the tank.
7: What they found was a potential crack in the tank, which could potentially be relieving some of the pressure in there.
6: TJ McGovern is the interim fire chief for the Orange County Fire Authority. He says they're analyzing this new information and trying to figure out the next steps. He also thanked the 50,000 or so people who evacuated, many staying in shelters this holiday weekend.
7: We know you're out of your homes. We want to get you back, but we cannot do that until it's deemed safe.
6: I'm Jason Nathanson.
4: Some passengers at Atlanta's Hartsfield-Jackson International Airport are being screened for Ebola as a precautionary measure. More from Tammy Trujillo.
8: The Atlanta airport is screening passengers who've traveled to South Sudan, Uganda, or the Democratic Republic of the Congo in the last 3 weeks. Washington Dulles International Airport is also screening, and George Bush Intercontinental in Houston is expected to start doing so on Tuesday.
4: Michael Kastner, NBC News Radio. NASCAR legend Kyle Busch continues to be remembered. NASCAR CEO Steve O'Donnell paid tribute to Busch's widow and two children at an emotional speech before the start of the Coca-Cola 600 on Sunday.
9: Samantha, I want you to know that this sport stands with you.
10: On lap 18, we remember Kyle Busch.
4: Lap 18 saw the scoring pylon next to pit lane light up with Busch's name, his year of birth in 2026. The 41-year-old two-time NASCAR Cup Series champion passed away Thursday as a result of complications from severe pneumonia and sepsis. A new analysis is raising concerns about Wegovy. More from Lisa Carton.
22: The study was based on millions of FDA side effect reports and found the risk signal was nearly five times stronger for Wegovy than Ozempic. The condition is called ischemic optic neuropathy and happens when blood flow to the optic nerve is reduced or blocked. The study also found that men using Wegovy showed the highest signal overall, with odds 116 times higher than expected.
4: Today, you can honor fallen service members with a moment of silence, displaying the American flag, or doing the Murph Workout Challenge. Bree Tennis with more.
26: The challenge is tough. It's a one-mile run, followed by 100 pull-ups, 200 push-ups, 300 air squats, and another one-mile run, all while wearing a 20-pound weighted vest. And attempting the Murph is good, but this is a fundraiser in the name of a fallen Navy SEAL, Lieutenant Michael Murphy. And you can support his mission of education without doing the Murph. Just donate to his scholarship foundation, providing college or trade school to anyone, military or not. I'm Bree Tennis.
4: And on this Memorial Day, U.S. markets are closed. Michael Kastner, NBC News Radio.
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28: Time now for a quick look at our KKNW weather update. On this Memorial Day, we've got rain throughout the day with the high of 61. On Monday night, a chance of rain and partly cloudy skies with the low of 49. For Tuesday, a slight chance of rain and mostly sunny skies with the high of 63. On Wednesday, mostly sunny with the high of 70. Thursday, looks like we've got mostly sunny skies with the high of 73. Friday, a chance of rain and mostly cloudy skies with the high of 60. And next weekend, Saturday and Sunday, partly sunny skies with the high of 64.
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0: I think somebody had a question moments ago. Are we back on? Are we on the air yet? Well, the answer was negative, and now the answer is yes, we are back. It is hour number two if you're tuned in on Biz Talk Radio. Much less the same, I should say, for Facebook Live. We operate under different rules, John. The breaks are much shorter. But again, we're back, and thank you to Fertilome. We're going to get Fertilome on the air pretty soon, Tiger, and talk about some of their products and how they've expanded their service to the gardening world. So
1: expanded their services
0: to the gardening world.
1: I think that's all they do is gardening.
0: But they're expanding their services.
1: Oh, my goodness.
0: Anyway, you know what? It's a stream of consciousness. We are back. Thank you for joining us. And hopefully you enjoyed hour one. If not, we'll try to make it up in hour two, John.
1: You know, one thing I would be interested to hear from our listeners is Fertilome products that they like stand behind wherever they're from, because that's the thing. Being in California, we're only exposed to a very small amount of their actual like line of products, because number one, there's a lot of restrictions in California.
0: Right.
1: And number two, like they have soils, they've got fertilizers, they've got all this other stuff that they don't have in California because it comes from Texas or it comes from other areas of the United States, that right. It doesn't make sense to drive a truckload of bag soils from Texas to California. So, you know, because I know they have a great line of products, but some of them we don't get. So I don't know if like, oh, I live in Idaho and I really like using their, you know, whatever for killing fire ants or whatever it may be. I don't know if they have fire ants in Idaho, but if they did.
0: But what you're saying is some people may be under the impression that, yeah, they have soil and fertilizer.
1: Yeah.
0: Okay, yes, that's a good start, but there are a lot more than that.
1: Yeah.
0: And so that's a good point. What would you purchase or what do you like that maybe here in California we're not even aware of?
1: Right.
0: Or don't even need to use.
1: Yeah.
2: You know, the first hour when we were talking about gardens to visit, I'm trying to think of who it was now because I lost all those comments, but I think it was Tanya mentioned Lotus Land, or someone mentioned Lotus Land. Mm-hmm. Well, and I've never been to Lotus Land. Have you?
1: Never. No.
2: Because that would be interesting.
0: Can you sit like that for more than 15, 20 minutes?
2: You have to sit in the lotus position on the bus. Is that what you're saying?
0: Oh.
2: Rick mentioned also on the Huntington that you could go there during camellia season.
1: Oh, yeah, yeah. That's in the fall.
2: Right.
1: Like winter.
2: Yeah. Maybe you could do the Huntington and Descanso Gardens, you know, in the same day.
1: Yeah, yeah.
2: Because Descanso is also known for their camellias
1: as well.
2: Yeah.
1: And that's different, right? Everybody goes in the spring.
2: Right.
1: Why not go in the fall? A little different.
2: Yeah.
1: Lisa set up a venting system with dryer hoses and two solar fans for my 8x10 greenhouse. You know, that is something that people don't always remember to do when they set up a greenhouse. Number one is you need a system to get hot air out or, right. You know, cool air in, you know, because it's not always the same. But number two is you need air movement in a greenhouse. Like you've worked in a lot of like, or been to a lot of big greenhouses before, and they have these massive fans blowing the air around because they don't want stagnant air in a greenhouse, right, John?
0: Circulation, right?
2: You know, the most impressive thing that I saw in my younger days when I first went into commercial greenhouses was in Oberlin, Ohio. I went into a greenhouse that was immaculate, and they refused to let their hoses touch the ground.
1: Wow.
2: So they were all overhead hoses on a pulley system. And the cement was made, the ground was all cement, and it was made without sand. So it was porous. And so when you washed it, everything just went straight through.
1: Really neat.
2: Yeah.
1: Yeah.
2: Yeah. So they didn't have any puddled water or anything.
1: Oh, okay.
0: Well, that's thinking ahead, isn't it? I mean, that takes.
2: It was funny because the place we went to was Great Lakes Growers, and it was the, Tiger, do you know about Van Wingerden greenhouses?
1: I've heard of it. Yes.
2: Okay. Well, he had, Van Wingerden was great at propagating, and I think he had 8 sons, and they all had their own greenhouses. And today I'm trying to think of what they're called. Anyway, they're huge growers today. But back then, I was working for Frank's Nursery, as a buyer. And one of the guys that worked with me, that was my direct boss, was another buyer, Kurt Levy. And I would say he had colorful language. You know, it was just kind of who he was. You know, he wasn't crude, but he was just, you know, he had been through a lot. Actually, he even had a tattoo on his arm from the concentration camps. And so he and his mother had gotten out of Italy. I think his dad, out of Germany. His dad died in a concentration camp. But anyway, he was a great person. I really learned a lot.
0: A little rough
2: from
0: around
2: him.
0: The edges, but a good guy.
2: A little rough around the edges. But we were buying from growers in Michigan who were longtime friends of the owners. And Kurt was the guy I worked with, always felt that they were taking advantage of us. You know, like they would never give you a price. If we wanted to buy something, they would say, what are you going to sell it for? And their price was half of whatever we were going
0: to
2: sell it for.
0: They wanted to know what their profit margin was going to be, right?
2: No, their profit margin was just half of ours.
0: No, but that's what I mean in terms of like they're going to, the more you sell it for, the more they're going to charge you. Yeah, exactly.
2: Right.
0: Yeah, that's what I meant. Yeah.
2: So I found these growers in Oberlin, Ohio, and their prices were 40 to 50% less, even with shipping it into Michigan. So we brought in one shipment, and it was amazing, sold out immediately. So Kurt and I decided to make a trip there. So we went to visit them on a buying trip to Oberlin. And as we're going up this long driveway to the greenhouses, there's signs that say absolutely no profanity on this property.
1: That's how they keep the prices low.
0: That's beautiful.
2: Yeah, they were. And Kurt started to get nervous. I said, you know, you've got to watch. These are strong Christian guys. You've got to watch what you say. So we went out to lunch with them, and we had great negotiations. We set up a lot of orders. And as Kurt became more comfortable with them, he said, you know, I've got to be honest with you guys. I've been sweating this whole lunch trying to watch my language and make sure I didn't say anything bad. And he said, but I was pretty good, right? And they said, well, you did mention something about the Hoover Dam one time, but we ignored it.
1: Oh, my goodness.
0: So basically, their price was their price. It didn't matter.
2: Their price was their price. It was
0: didn't matter what you sold it for.
2: No, it was they didn't care. It's just this is what we're selling for. This is what we want to get.
0: Yeah, yeah. Well, that was a good move.
1: All right.
2: Yeah.
1: Good, funny. We have a question we need to answer.
2: Okay.
1: All right. So it was from Veronica. I found on Amazon some potato pots with a side window/door, would 15-gallon be big enough for my purple sweet potatoes, or would 20-gallon be better? Was Veronica the one who asked last week about whether she put one in each pot or multiple ones? Do you remember that, John?
2: Could have been.
1: Okay. So I just was actually cruising online to see what Amazon offered for potato plants, and they're basically like a grow bag.
2: Right.
1: Some of them have a flap that like you can like just open up and then begin to.
2: And I think generally they're for regular potatoes.
1: Yeah.
2: So you can reach in and pull the potatoes out as you need them.
1: Exactly. And some of them, like she says, have like windows also that you can kind of see them growing without having to open up the flap. So what would you recommend for sweet potato?
2: You know, the only sweet potatoes I've ever grown, to be honest, were in windows.
1: Mm-hmm.
2: And then the ornamental ones. You guys still sell those?
1: No.
2: You know the ones I'm talking about with the purple leaves?
1: Oh, Ipomea. Those ones. Okay.
2: Yeah, that's
1: I thought you meant like an ornamental sweet potato.
2: That
1: like,
2: is.
1: No. But I mean the potato itself. Like ornamental corn is what I'm getting at. You know what I mean? I'm like, I've never seen an ornamental
2: picturing
1: sweet
2: a sculptured sweet
1: yeah,
2: potato.
1: Exactly.
2: But the I didn't realize that, you know, sometimes those the variegated or the dark purple Ipomeas will last two or three seasons, right?
1: Mm-hmm. Yeah.
2: Did you ever dig one out?
1: Oh, yeah.
2: Yeah, there's sweet potatoes under there,
1: exactly.
2: Right?
1: Exactly, yeah.
2: So, I don't know that you can can pull those out the same way you do potatoes as they're growing.
1: Yeah. But I don't, maybe she is thinking about like that. But I just was thinking like she just thought it'd be good to watch it as it grows. And so she's wondering what size pot to put it in. So would you say the bigger pot?
2: I'm thinking on sweet potatoes because, you know, talking about the size of the plants and how they get, I'm thinking the larger the better.
1: Yeah, I agree.
0: Quick break. Running a little long for Stephanie. 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
2: So I think that answered Veronica's question. Get the bigger grow bag for your sweet potatoes because they're, you know, number one, the sweet potatoes are much bigger plants than the regular potato vine ones. And, you know, it's not going to hurt it, I don't think. So
3: right.
2: Go for that.
3: You know, first hour, we didn't get a chance, and I don't know that Hastam is on for the second hour, but our buddy Hastam in Pakistan, if you're listening to us, send me an email to john@gardenamerica.com because I would like to invite Hastam to write a blurb for my book.
2: Oh, there you go.
3: I would like, you know, someone from Pakistan to write something. So, and also, you know, I had asked during the first hour if anybody knew celebrities or notable people that they could send me an email address to. I'd love to solicit some writings from different people, gardeners across the world.
2: Yeah.
3: So just send me a note to john@gardenamerica.com.
2: I remember you've talked about this project before, and it's right. Such a neat kind of idea to get the insight from just different people and different people you don't even associate with gardening sometimes. Like even like the whole King Charles thing, like we talked about in the beginning of the show, like in cauliflower, you know, it's kind of a neat little insight.
3: There's a lot of people here in California that, you know, like Alice Waters.
2: Mm-hmm.
3: Did you ever go to Chez Panisse, by the way?
2: Never.
3: Oh, my gosh. It's like probably the best food I've ever had in my life.
2: Really?
3: Yeah, and I'm including Italy, Brian.
2: Yeah.
1: That says something.
2: Yeah. I just listened to a podcast with her on.
3: Did you?
2: Yeah, and she was just talking about how she balanced motherhood with the restaurant life and all this other stuff.
3: Oh, really?
2: And how her kids just grew up in that kitchen. Wow. You know what I mean? Like, yeah, super neat.
3: So anyway, I think it could be interesting. This idea has evolved over a long period of time, and when I first told it to you, I had gotten the idea from Fleur Cole's book called The Flower Game, mm-hmm. where she had mailed letters in the 60s to people around the world. But now I think it's been done easier through email, and the reason I'm motivated to do it was Ruth had an idea about wanting to write about how gardening motivates people and, you know, what your thoughts are when you're working in the garden and how it just relates to our whole psyche. And so I put her idea together with my idea and thought, you know, this would be a great way to...
2: They work well together.
3: Yeah.
2: Fun stuff.
3: So anyway, we'll see what happens.
2: Yeah.
3: And plus, I thought it'd be easier if I had someone else writing half the book.
2: Exactly. Always is, right? Yeah. Always is. All right. Let's see, what else is on the...
3: Siri just sent me a note that said, sorry, I'm having trouble hearing you.
1: I saw that. And of course, you kicked off my Siri here. Yeah, I saw her working as you were talking, and sometimes they just kind of butt in and think that you're talking to them.
3: And now all our listeners who are listening on the phone
1: have
3: the same problem, and we apologize.
2: All right. How to grow your perfect cucumber... What else was I looking at?
3: Lenore was asking, you know, how about mentioning Bruce Asakawa in the project? I think I'm going to ask Sharon Asakawa to write something. So we'll see. Whether she wants to do it or not, I don't know, but I'm definitely going to ask her. And she may have some reflections about gardening with Bruce.
1: Right, exactly.
2: You know what I had trouble? I was looking at some of the articles, and it was talking about gardening tools. You know what I couldn't find today was my pruners. I went to go cut.

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1: Right? I think so.
2: Gold
1: yeah.
2: Marie.
1: Yeah, Gold Marie.
2: Oh, it's really beautiful, pretty.
1: Beautiful yellow rose. Yep. Yeah. It's kind of wrapping up. The other ones were much older. That one's pretty. That one's actually like the newest one that I have. But the other ones are kind of already spent and wrapping up. So, you know. And then Chrysler Imperial is just starting to put out the new buds right now. I'm excited for that. So, looking pretty good. At least the rabbits didn't eat them like I talked about my Temecula customer.
3: Is that the only rose named after a car?
2: Chrysler Imperial?
1: Is it named after a car?
2: Yeah.
1: Oh, really?
3: Yeah, big car. The big car.
2: Right. I'm sure there's some others.
1: There's not Pinto? Pinto's not a rose?
2: There's a Henry Ford.
3: Well, okay.
2: But that's not a car, right? It's a person who made cars.
3: Made cars.
1: There's right. got to be a Corvette. I feel like there's got to be a Corvette.
2: Could be.
3: There should be.
1: Yeah. There are Corvettes named everything, right? There's always a Corvette. Yeah.
2: There's Ruth had stopped by yesterday. She wants to name a rose after the current president of the American Rose Society. And there's a tradition where when you become president, they name a rose after you. And she was thinking that she thought it was boring to have roses named after people, which I don't think I really agree with that. But she wants to call this rose, and Carrie Beggs is going to be the new president of the American Rose Society.
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7: NBC News Radio, I'm Michael Kastner. Efforts continue to reach an agreement in principle to wind down the war in Iran. President Trump said Sunday that talks with Iran are proceeding at an orderly and constructive manner. Secretary of State Marco Rubio says a pretty solid proposal is currently on the table. Iran's foreign ministry says, however, this does not mean that the signing of an agreement is imminent. Americans grilling out for the Memorial Day holiday will notice higher prices for many barbecue essentials. More from Mark Mayfield.
8: The Bureau of Labor Statistics Consumer Price Index inflation data from April showed prices have jumped since last year for several popular cookout dishes. Ground beef prices have soared by over 14%, while the cost of steak is up 16%. U.S. cattle inventories have dropped to the lowest level in over 70 years as ranchers deal with the impact of drought and shrinking herds.
7: Hot dogs up nearly 11%. Michael Kastner, NBC News Radio.
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5: Time now for a quick look at our KKNW weather update. On this Memorial Day, we've got rain throughout the day with the high of 61. On Monday night, a chance of rain and partly cloudy skies with the low of 49. For Tuesday, a slight chance of rain and mostly sunny skies with the high of 63. On Wednesday, mostly sunny with the high of 70. Thursday, looks like we've got mostly sunny skies with the high of 73. Friday, a chance of rain and mostly cloudy skies with the high of 60. And next weekend, Saturday and Sunday, partly sunny skies with the high of 64.
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6: Like that, we are back from the break. Speaking of roses, John, you're familiar with a Paul McCartney album back in the 70s called Red Rose Speedway?
7: There is a rose called Paul McCartney.
6: Right, but
7: I take that back. It's called the McCartney Rose.
6: Right, but he had an album, and he actually had a rose in his mouth, and the album was called Red Rose Speedway, which I thought in itself might be a good name for a rose. But I don't think you could get away with that.
7: There was a tea called Red Rose Tea. There was a competitor of Lipton tea.
6: Oh, really? Okay.
7: Yeah, Red Rose tea.
6: You mean bus driver tea?
7: Bus driver tea.
6: Yeah, Lipton's got a bus driver in the front with a little.
7: Is that what that guy is?
6: Yeah, bus driver. He's got a little cup like this, isn't he?
7: I never knew what that guy was.
6: I think he was a bus driver or something. Somebody will tell us. You know, we got a lot of people listening. Call it bus driver tea.
7: There's a rose called Sir Thomas Lipton. Does that have anything to do with Lipton tea?
6: I don't know. But that's it sounds something. Like somebody...
7: Why don't you look that up tonight for your homework?
6: Okay.
7: What are you doing in your garden? You have a container garden.
6: Man, I'll tell you what. Everything is coming up roses. Didn't Ethel Merman sing about that or say that at some point? Everything's coming up. Anyway, it is. They're all blooming. They look great. My palms are doing well.
7: What about the dahlias we got?
6: Beautiful. Bursting.
7: Really?
6: No, they haven't bloomed yet.
7: Right.
6: But they're bursting, yeah.
7: It's
6: funny when you don't go outside or look at something for a day or two, and you can't believe there's that much growth in 48 hours. Yeah. It's like, wow, you had a good night or good day, didn't you?
8: Wow. Mine are struggling because I've been not watering perfectly.
7: Do you know what's going around in my mind right now, trying to imagine? Is not going outside for a day or two.
8: Yeah.
6: Well, I'm outside, but...
7: I can't imagine that.
6: But I just sometimes...
8: His garden, John, is smaller than your back patio. You know what I mean?
6: Yeah.
8: So, like...
7: It's about the same size.
8: No. So, what he does in one day could probably last 2 to 3 days of effort. Right.
6: And,
8: like, there's no reason.
7: Well,
8: for
7: he's
8: to
7: got
8: go out
7: the
8: there.
7: Whole front also.
6: Yeah, but that's just
8: been minimized.
6: That's just a series of roses lined up. And especially because you mentioned watering, and I remember it'd been a day or so and it had been kind of warm, and I went out and went looking a little dry.
8: Yeah.
6: I mean, here's some water. But yeah, it didn't take me long at all.
8: John, I don't know if you remember this, and Brian too, but I was looking at different other articles as well, and there was some like gardening myths. Do you remember growing up and having the water bottles in the middle of grass, and it was to stop dogs from peeing or pooping on your lawns?
6: Wasn't it tea? It was.
8: No, it was.
7: I was already like, grown up at that
6: time.
7: Tea,
6: no, it was tea.
8: No, you weren't.
7: Yes, I was.
6: No, you weren't.
8: No, you weren't.
6: Now, I know exactly what he's talking about. It was supposed to keep animals, dogs from urinating on your lawn.
7: When I heard this, though, I was in my 30s.
8: Really?
7: Yeah.
6: And it was the reflection of the sun or something.
8: Something.
7: Maybe it's a California
8: falsehood.
7: Thing.
8: Falsehood. Right. You know, like, doesn't work at all.
6: But they were like big tea jugs.
8: And I just remember, like, seeing bottles of water on people's lawns.
6: Well, it's amazing what people will hear and think, and then they go out and do it.
8: Yeah.
7: You know? Well, isn't that like those Sonic pest repellents?
8: The pest or the gopher ones? Which ones? Like, they're Sonic everything, right? Like,
7: But
8: Sonic deer repellent, Sonic rabbit.
7: None of them work, do they?
8: Some people say they do, some people don't, right?
6: Some people swear by them, but they're mad. They're not complimenting it. They just swear by them because they're upset that they didn't work.
7: Oh.
8: Yeah, I mean, I think, you know, for your yard, if you put one of those Sonic gopher things in there, I think that the gopher would tunnel right up next to it, you know, and take the Sonic thing down. But, I mean,
7: the gopher I have in the back, by the way, is he's got my number.
8: Oh, really?
7: I've set traps close to 50 times.
8: What?
7: And I go and pull them up. They're
8: full of dirt.
6: Is it time to name him?
8: He's evolved. He's learned your method.
6: It's time just to accept him and name him. Be part of the family.
7: Well, so far he's eaten five of my seedlings, my rose seedlings.
6: Can't you give him his own area?
7: He's already claimed his own area.
8: He's got it.
6: Well, then plant in that area what you don't mind him consuming.
7: I don't want them to consume that. Now, yesterday, I actually watched a weed disappear.
8: Oh, nice.
6: Like a Bugs Bunny cartoon?
7: Now, if he would eat weeds, he could stay in the whole area.
6: It got sucked under?
8: You would probably feed him and give him a nice bedroom. Or
7: I would feed all the gophers if they would stay away from my plants.
8: Exactly, just weeded. Right? That'd be nice.
6: We don't talk about much if we have that weeds actually have names. Aren't there varieties of weeds? Aren't there, you know, like...
8: Dandelion? Crabgrass?
7: Yeah. Oh. I was thinking like Seth.
8: Phil.
7: Daniel.
8: Philip.
6: Hey, Bill. No, like, you know, like names you would give, you know, maybe lay terms or, you know, actually species name.
7: All plants.
6: Species of weed right over there.
7: All plants have names.
6: Absolutely. And they're only weeds because why? Because they're invasive and we don't want them in our garden.
8: There you go.
7: It's a plant out of place.
6: That's what Bruce used to say. Something about...
8: it's kind of like what we say for flowers. Those are very nice flowers.
7: Luther Burbank said that a flower is an educated weed.
8: Is an educated one.
7: Yeah.
8: Depends on where you're at. You know what I saw this week also, John, which I think you would be impressed by? Do a full front yard carapia lawn, and it had been there for maybe 3 or 4 years. It looked really nice, pretty.
7: After they've been there for a while, they do choke out weeds.
8: Yeah. Oh yeah. This thing was only carapia.
7: Yeah.
8: Yeah.
7: It's hard when you're getting one started because weeds come up in them, and you can't pull the weed out if it's in the carapia.
8: Yeah.
7: But that whole area I have in the back of my property that's all carapia was planted from a couple cuttings that I just stuck in the ground.
8: Yeah, and it's just taken over. And then you even take some of it and move it to other parts, didn't you?
7: Not anymore.
8: Oh, not? Well,
7: I did.
8: Not enough.
7: Right, and now I'm trying to get rid of it. I did make the mistake of planting it in the rose garden. That'd make a good ground cover, but no.
8: Oh, my goodness. That's funny. But you had your whole little slope with some carapia on it. And
7: yeah, I don't mind
8: it. I remember you
7: liked
8: it.
7: I like it on the slope still.
8: And it attracts bees, which is really nice for pollinization and flowering and all that.
7: Unless you have a son who says, Dad, I'm allergic to bees. And that you're planting that?
8: And by my bedroom window?
7: Yeah. Well, it actually is by his bedroom window, even though he's 40 years old. But they live in the house below us, so it does go down to their house.
8: Yeah. Yeah, that is one thing about any kind of like ground cover that has that many flowers on it. People have to be very careful, even if they wear flip-flops outside, because bees are down there.
7: Oh yeah.
8: You know, if you have an open shoe, you're going to step on a bee for sure.
7: Right.
6: Do you have any bees in your backyard? Do you see enough? Do you see less? Do you see more?
8: Oh, I've got a ton of bees in my backyard.
6: Well, that's
8: I've
6: good.
8: Got a ton. Yeah. I always see them. They're always around. They always go in the pool too and die, and I don't understand how that happens. Like, I don't understand what they're doing going into the pool.
6: Committing suicide. They're done.
8: Well, this way I don't know. Like, are they just done, or did they accidentally go in the pool?
6: Is it like that bee that you see every now and then on your windshield when you get in your car and you're driving down the freeway and it's still there?
8: Yeah. See how long they can hold on
6: and
8: for?
6: And you're like, okay, I'm going to turn the wipers on. Bye-bye.
7: Well, they're going to the pool for the water.
6: Yeah.
8: And then they...
7: But they just, you know, they slip and fall in.
8: Yeah. Just goofy bees.
7: Yeah.
6: Goofy bees.
8: Yeah.
7: Yeah, I would... when they brought the beehives for, you know, next to me, I've got a loquat orchard. And when they would bring, not loquat.
8: I've got them.
7: No. Guava.
8: Oh.
7: There's a guava orchard there. And they would bring in the bees. And I have a bird bath there. And when those bees were there, they were, the bird bath was always loaded. But there'd be dead bees in the bird bath. And there'd be live ones on the edge, you know, drinking the water, and then they would take off. But I guess some just slip in.
6: Paying homage to their buddies who fell into the water.
8: Yeah, must have slipped and fell.
7: Any new projects coming up, Tiger?
8: In my garden?
7: Yeah.
8: Yes. So...
6: Turn around.
7: Yeah.
6: Just turn around.
8: Yeah, I mean, that's a work in progress. But you know what I did recently? Up on the top, I cut off a whole branch of that juniper. Is that a juniper? I can't remember. Up there, that big tree.
7: Some cypress or something.
8: Cypress, no, right?
7: Yeah, I think so.
8: It's not a juniper.
6: We got to jump out here.
8: But because it was dropping those berries all in the grass, and it was annoying.
6: One more segment.
8: Uh-oh.
6: For Biz Talk Radio and Facebook Live, stay with us. We have made it toward the end. The last furlong coming up after these messages. 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

0: We do recommend you refresh every now and then during the show here on Garden America. 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It is our final segment. We made it. Thank you to BizTalk Radio. Thank you to Facebook Live. Thank you to our listeners and viewers who take part. Questions, comments here on Garden America.
1: Yeah, Tanya mentioned that, we were talking about when you don't go outside for a couple days. She was gone for 2 weeks, and when she came back, especially in the springtime.
0: Yikes.
1: She was, it wasn't a yikes. She was just amazed how much things had grown.
0: Well, it could be a good yikes. Like, yeah. Yikes, look how big that is.
1: Yeah.
2: I'm replying back to Tanya's comment about carapia.
1: Mm-hmm.
2: Oops. With the correct spelling.
1: Oh, it's K-U-R, right?
2: Yep. Yeah. And then Kevin had a question for me. A few years ago, people were putting in lawns that could survive on little water or even salt water. How successful was that endeavor? I don't know about salt water, but buffalo grass was the one that I remember. UC Davis came out, and it was all the rage, right? Buffalo grass. And Carrick-Panza lawns, too.
1: Yeah. Well, the buffalo grass is native, right? They're mm-hmm. native to the prairies.
2: Yes.
1: So they were supposed to be drought tolerant.
2: And the model behind those were a normal, like, fescue lawn, if it's well managed and watered properly and taken care of, the root system can probably go down maybe 12 inches kind of a thing on a fescue lawn, maybe, if it's doing really well. The idea was that, like, the buffalo grass and the carexes and those ones, those root systems were going down 20, or more inches into the ground, which if you have a deeper root system, they can tap into natural reservoirs of water. The water stays damp down there, or the soil stays damp down there, nutrients, all that. And so they were just trying to find grasses that had that deep root structure to, and that means you water less. I would say that they have not been as, popular because they weren't great lawns for home. Like, they weren't great for your kid to play soccer on. They weren't great for you to, have in your backyard.
0: Good to look at, but don't tear it up.
2: It was. It really was. And so, in a situation where maybe, you wanted a nice green area, it's not a bad lawn, but it wasn't for everyday home use.
0: And that's very interesting when somebody is contemplating, putting a lawn in. Mm-hmm. Those are questions that the average person may not even think about. It's going to look good. It's going to be green, but you're not going to let your kids play football.
2: Right. Exactly.
0: So you sacrifice one for the other.
2: Yeah. And they were expensive too. I remember getting the plugs for buffalo grass was pretty pricey. So you didn't want it to be something that was going to get tore up or damaged because, like, you didn't want to have to keep replacing it and replenishing it. Yeah.
1: Rick wants to know if we like any of the garden video shows that are on YouTube.
2: I'd have to watch them.
1: The Garden America show on YouTube.
0: Yeah. We're rather fond of that one.
1: I would have to say, personally, I don't dislike all of them.
0: You may question some of the information that they're giving you.
1: No, I just don't watch them. My daughter is a fanatic about, I can't think of her name now, but she's the gardener in, I think she broadcasts out of Washington, close to the Washington-Idaho border.
2: Okay.
1: And her parents have a garden center there, too. And Gina swears by everything she says. She just loves the show. So that's one. And then I know a lot of people watch, is he on YouTube, Monty Don?
2: Yeah. Yeah, I'm sure he's on. He's had shows before, too, though.
1: Right.
2: Yeah.
1: So I don't. Yeah, Monty Don's a big guy out of England. Popular guy, I should say. Not necessarily size.
2: Not to downplay, like, what we do in our show and everything. The thing that is hard about gardening shows, it's not like a cooking show. A cooking show, you can have a really cool, fun cooking show, and the meals they make, you can replicate and you can do and you can get inspired by and you do all that. Because for the most part, you can get all of the ingredients wherever you are.
0: Yeah, yeah.
2: With gardening shows, they're very much region specific. Like, I'm sure a big reason why Gina likes the show that she likes she can associate to it. When they talk right. about peonies,
0: they're speaking her language.
2: She can yeah. be like, I'm going to get that plant. And when they talk about like the different aspects of gardening, she can incorporate that into her yard. If Gina watches our show, or, you know, and when we focus on things that are Southern California, mm-hmm. she might as well tune out for a portion of the show, because that's nothing that even associates to where she's at or what she can do. It's a plant that maybe she can't even grow.
0: And we can speak on generalities a lot of the time, because the same way you would grow something here may or may not work where you are, but this is the best way to grow it.
2: Yeah.
0: If you're ever in that situation where you're someplace that you can grow it, if maybe in the right zone.
1: The girl that Gina watches is also a designer. And Gina's into design.
2: That, yeah.
1: She likes the design. Where you like my garden, but design's not a big part of it.
2: Yeah, yeah, exactly. Yeah.
1: It's like, I like this plant.
0: It's
1: where
0: functional.
1: Am I going to put it?
0: Functional.
2: Mm-hmm. Yeah.
1: I don't even know if it's functional.
0: Right? Well,
1: it's
0: just, to you, right?
1: If it, well, it fills a purpose for me.
0: Right. We got about a minute and a half, by the way.
1: Till the end of the show?
0: No, until I have to go shopping. Yes, till the end of the show, yes.
1: I guess I just got lost.
0: It's okay. It flies right by. That, no, that's a good thing.
2: Yeah, I will say, you know, I got to give, we got a minute and a half left, maybe a minute now.
0: Yeah.
2: I don't want to jinx it.
0: No.
2: But what a well-put-together program we had today.
0: Yeah, you know, all the pieces fit together.
2: We got onto Facebook cleanly. We took our break. We got back onto Facebook cleanly.
0: Staying on time.
2: We stayed on topic.
0: You're
2: we
0: recording for Stephanie at the network and taking care of
1: you. Not sure about the we stayed on topic part of it.
0: But that's
2: I mean, see, for us, we did.
0: But that's okay. It's okay. You know what? Somebody gave us the nickname of the Drifters, you know, not the group. Yeah. But yeah, we'll drift from time to time. And with that in mind, we're leading up to the saying goodbye.
2: Yes. So
0: have you know, yourself. Thank
2: have
0: you for
2: fun.
0: Joining it. Get out there, do it.
1: Have a great gardening week. We'll come back.
0: We'll come back next week, right here in this
2: right
0: pool house, San Diego, California, for the entire crew. And again, we want to thank our good friend Stephanie at Biz Talk Radio. Thank you for tuning in. For John Begnasco, Tiger Palafox, I'm Brian Main. Stay safe. Enjoy the rest of your weekend. Have a great weekend. We'll do it again right here, back at the old pool house in San Diego. This is Garden America. Take care.

0: 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Contests are the responsibility of the hosts of this program and not KKNW. 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
1: I'm Dr. Anthony Lizowitz, and this is Climate Connections. A growing number of people are heating and cooling their homes with ductless heat pumps called mini-splits. And despite the name, there's nothing mini about the impact this technology can have on your comfort and bills. Mini-splits have an outdoor unit that connects to one or more indoor units with a refrigerant line set. Those indoor units are typically wall-mounted, and each can be set to the temperature of your choosing, so you can make certain parts of your home warmer or cooler.
2: I generally like to put a unit in a bedroom so that you have the ability to shut your door at night and you are still being served by the heating and cooling of the mini split.
1: Abby Hawes of Ethos Green Power in Wisconsin says the units are visible and take up wall space, which some people consider a drawback. But there are also many benefits. The technology is very efficient, so you can stay comfortable without racking up high utility bills. For example, Hawes says before getting mini splits, one of her clients relied on a window AC unit.
2: They'd turn it on, try to cool off, they'd stand in front of it, and then they would shut it down because it's expensive to run those.
1: But with their new heat pumps, they can afford continuous cooling. So mini splits can make a big difference for residents.
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4: NBC News Radio, I'm Michael Kastner. Investigators have identified a man killed in a weekend shooting near the White House. More from Tammy Trujillo.
5: Authorities say 21-year-old Nasir Best pulled out a weapon near a White House security checkpoint in the area of 17th Street in Pennsylvania on Saturday and opened fire. Members of the Secret Service returned fire, killing Best. A bystander was wounded in the shooting. Best was arrested last year after attempting to enter another checkpoint without authorization and allegedly refusing commands to stop. He reportedly spent some time in a D.C. psychiatric facility and had ties to Baltimore County, Maryland. I'm Tammy Trujillo.
4: Efforts continue to reach an agreement in principle to wind down the war in Iran. President Trump said over the weekend that talks with Iran are, in his words, proceeding in an orderly and constructive manner. Raf Sanchez with more.
6: As pro-regime crowds gather in Tehran, the world asking, deal or no deal? Less than 24 hours after saying an agreement with Iran had been largely negotiated, the president now posting, I've informed my representatives not to rush into a deal.
4: Meanwhile, Secretary of State Marco Rubio says a pretty solid proposal is currently on the table, as Iran's foreign minister cautions this does not mean that the signing of an agreement is imminent. California Governor Gavin Newsom is asking President Trump to declare a federal emergency over the leaking chemical tank posing a threat in Orange County. Mark Mayfield reports.
7: Newsom, who has issued a state emergency declaration, made the request Saturday night. Such a declaration would help clear some of the red tape when it comes to the disaster response. About 50,000 people have evacuated the Garden Grove area after the 34,000-gallon storage tank started leaking last week. Officials are concerned it could rupture or explode.
4: Michael Kastner, NBC News Radio.
8: Time now for a quick look at our KKNW weather update. On this Memorial Day, we've got rain throughout the day with the high of 61. On Monday night, a chance of rain and partly cloudy skies with the low of 49. For Tuesday, a slight chance of rain and mostly sunny skies with the high of 63. On Wednesday, mostly sunny with the high of 70. Thursday, looks like we've got mostly sunny skies with the high of 73. Friday, a chance of rain and mostly cloudy skies with the high of 60. And next weekend, Saturday and Sunday, partly sunny skies with the high of 64.
9: The views expressed on this program are those of the host, guest, and callers, and are not necessarily those of KKNW, its management, or other advertisers.
10: By Moms Rising. We have a really, really, really great show for you today. We hear from not one, but two superstar champion members of Congress who are fighting for me, you, and us every single day, fighting for health care, child care, paid family medical leave, fighting for affordability policies, fighting for SNAP and WIC. So important to hear from them. We're so glad you're joining us. We also hear about children's policies from First Focus on Children and about what's happening with maternal health and hope in America. We're going to jump right in with our first guest. We are so excited to have one of our very, very, very, very, very favorite special guests on, favorite person on the planet Earth, U.S. Representative Susan Del Bene. I am very lucky because guess what? She is in my district, so she is the representative who represents where I live. But she also does an astonishingly good job representing moms, families, children, the economy, all over the country. Welcome, U.S. Representative Del Bene.
11: Thank you, Kristen. It's great to be here with everyone. We've got a lot of work to do.
10: We have so much work to do. There is mayhem happening in the U.S. Capitol, where we have Republican leaders saying that they want to fund a ballroom, they want to fund more human rights abuses, and not doing anything about the out-of-control costs of gas, of groceries, of childcare, of healthcare. What is happening?
11: You know, their focus is not on families. It never has been. We have seen over and over a priority given to the wealthy and the well-connected while families struggle. And you talk about legislation that is being considered right now. Republicans want to spend over $70 billion funding ICE and parts of Department of Homeland Security with no reforms. And as part of that bill, too, they want to give $1 billion for this ballroom that's a vanity project of Donald Trump, doesn't save costs for anyone, something that he said was going to be paid by private dollars. And now all of a sudden they want to give him $1 billion to do that. I think that's about as clear as it can be that they don't have the priorities. They're not focused on lowering costs for families. In fact, their policies have only raised costs for families and food, groceries, you know, housing, childcare, gas prices, everything going up. And so people, their budgets kind of are their priorities. The fact that this is their focus shows you where their priorities are.
10: Yeah, the priorities are in ballrooms, not emergency rooms. A lot of people don't realize that over the past year, there have been tremendous cuts to our healthcare that actually are going to have the most extreme cuts come into play in 2027. Hello, that's next year. And then roll out over the next decade. And I'm wondering if you can sort of share with our audience, what are those cuts, which I think need to be reversed? And no, you do too. So knowing what the cuts are so we can reverse them is so important.
11: Well, you know, they started with their big, ugly bill, slashing Medicaid, kicking, you know, millions of people off of healthcare, then cutting the tax credits that help people who got their healthcare plans off of the exchanges across the country. So they've driven up premium prices for everyone. More and more uncompensated care, people who can't afford to have coverage anymore. That's on top of tariffs that have raised prices on everyday goods, have raised prices of food for folks across the country, slashing programs like SNAP that provided important nutrition assistance. All of these are things that have made life harder for families. And to what point? For tax breaks for the wealthiest and the well-connected, that was their goal. And we need, and I think people across the country want folks who are going to stand up for them and put them first. And we know when we help uplift our communities, uplift moms and families, everyone does better. So that should be our priority.
10: Yeah. And one of the things that has been really, really, really important to note is that Democrats do not share the same policy priorities as Republicans. Sometimes people think, oh, everybody in Congress is for this mayhem that's happening. That is not true at all. And in fact, Democrats have led on opening avenues for families to be able to go to work, to be able to raise kids who can thrive, to be able to contribute to their communities, including through something that you are a primary architect of, which we love at Moms Rising, Standing Ovation, which is the child tax credit. And I'm wondering if you could share a little bit about the child tax credit and how Republicans have been rolling it back.
11: Absolutely. So, during COVID, we passed legislation to expand the child tax credit in two very important ways, to make sure that it was advanceable and refundable. big words that basically mean that we were getting people checks monthly, and that if you didn't have a big tax burden, if you didn't make enough money to have a tax burden, we still made sure you got the full credit. And so those checks were going out to families, helping them pay for things like food, like housing, like childcare, formula, diapers, all of these important needs that families have that moms absolutely understand. And we cut childhood poverty across the country almost in half. And then that program expired. We tried to make it permanent because we know when we make investments in our kids and in families, they grow up healthier, they have better outcomes, our communities do better, and we save money. And so I think across the board, Republicans over and over again keep wanting, saying they're going to cut things because it, quote unquote, saves us money. But they cut things that actually lift people up and help us do better and that actually give us a great return on our investment. And the child tax credit, making sure that kids are getting off to a great start and that families are doing well, that's one of the best investments we can make. And it lifts up everyone in our community. So we need to keep pushing. I'm still pushing, want to see that permanent, want to make sure that people are able to help their kids and their families get off to a great start. And there's data, tons of data at how successful this program is. So we're going to keep pushing because that's where we need to make, that's what our priority needs to be, not a ballroom that no one is interested in.
10: I 150,000% agree with you. And I'm glad you brought up the return on investment or ROI because hello, we have a situation with Republican leadership that my grandma would call penny wise and pound foolish, meaning they're making cuts now that actually cost us way more in cuts later down the line. And for example, childcare. Analysis shows that for every $1 into childcare, we get back $7 to $20, depending on what's happening in that child's family. So again, that's $1 in, $7 to $20 back out. Similarly, SNAP, $1 in, Republican estimates are $1.73 back. Similarly, healthcare. Hello, we are hearing from moms across the country that they are not going to needed doctor appointments that because they're trying to pay the rent. Now, that does nobody good because that means that healthcare problems are compounded over time. People end up more likely to miss work, more likely to have more costly healthcare experiences. And that also impacts us all. What do you think it's going to take to get through to Republican leaders and say, hello, your math is not mathing? And in fact, it's pushing the families of America underwater in their own checkbooks.
11: Well, I think that's what you and so many moms across the country are doing, which is speaking up and sharing your stories, because you know they can talk about how it's saving, but we all know that that's not what's happening on the ground. We know the impact that cuts have had to programs that help support our communities. So instead of talking about it as a number, talk about what it means on the ground in your community. Talk about what it means for your friends, for your neighbors, for you. Those stories have been incredibly powerful in making the case why we need to make sure we're making investments in places that make a huge difference and give us a great ROI, to your point. But also kind of highlight the fact that when we cut these programs that are making a difference, that they actually do damage. It's not about savings. It's actually hurting folks and making it harder for everyone. Cutting healthcare, when people don't have access to healthcare, people don't do as well. They're sicker. Our whole healthcare system suffers. That's not improving anything for anyone. Your stories make a huge difference. And just thank you for folks for sharing your stories with members of Congress all across the country.
10: And thank you for raising that, because a lot of times we hear from our members, oh, I don't know if it makes a difference if I share my story. I don't know if it makes a difference if I make a phone call. I don't know if it makes a difference if I sign an open letter to Congress. And what I'm hearing you say is it makes a difference. So I'll just say, does it make a difference when people reach out to their member of Congress?
11: Absolutely. Our first part of our title is representative. And as representative, we need to hear from our constituents what's happening, how policies have impacted you. So absolutely reach out, share your stories with your representatives, because fundamentally, that's what really tells and should be telling folks across the country what our priorities need to be.
10: I mean, I love that idea too. I'm ready for more elected leaders who are exactly like you. I feel like the luckiest constituent in America because I have one of the good ones, people. I have one of the good ones. Speaking of one of the good ones, what brings you hope? What keeps you going? Because a lot of people are like, oh my gosh, these headlines, disastrous. I'm going to be cynical and give up. But you're not giving up. Thank you so much. What's keeping you going and giving you hope?
11: What keeps me going is are the voices of people across the country. I think people across the country see the damage that has been done by policies from this administration, by the lack of Republicans in Congress to stand up for the people that they represent and act as an independent branch of government, not just a rubber stamp. And people are standing up. They're standing up when they vote across the country at all levels of government, when they share their stories and actually challenge the policies that have been put in place, challenge this idea that, you know, cutting nutrition assistance is saving money as opposed to hurting our communities. That's what gives, because I think the American people across the country agree with what we're talking about. And I think that's what brings about the change and the change in priorities. And I feel that's happening in every corner of the country.
10: And you've worked on a lot of bills that have successfully moved forward over your career. Thank you, thank you, thank you on behalf of all the moms and families in America. And I know the child tax credit is a huge, huge win. What are some of the other wins that you think about that fire you up to keep going?
11: Well, I think making sure that we have policies like tax policy that actually is fair, that isn't about favoring the wealthy and well-connected, but we are focusing our efforts on working families. Making sure, and I know you all have talked about this a lot too, we talk about kind of the care economy, what families are going through from having young children all the way through to making sure our seniors have a healthy retirement and are financially in a position to be strong throughout retirement, making sure we're addressing those programs and the need for services, making sure that we're making investments in our workforce across the board. You know, we talk about, you know, caregivers, making sure that caregivers are able to get by and are valued. I think we all value them. And I think all the folks that you work with, all the moms have been really clear about the importance of that. And there's policies we can do to help making sure we have childcare across the country that's affordable and accessible near your, you know, near where you live, not, not, you know, hour drive out of the way. All of these things are critically important. And those are places where Congress has a role and a say, but frankly, we have a say at all levels of government. And so it's the collective work that we do together that's going to make a difference.
10: Yes, you all, you heard it directly. Get involved at city, county, state, and federal level. Don't give up. There's hope on the horizon. There are superhero leaders like U.S. Representative Susan Del Bene who are fighting for us every single day in our nation's capital. Thank you so much for being on. Thank you for all you do. Thank you for sharing the hope. Thank you for moving the change. Thank you.
11: Thank you. And everyone stay involved.
10: We're going to take a quick break, but stick around. We'll be right back with our next guest from First Focus on Children, talking about the policies that allow children to thrive. We'll be back in a few moments.

0: Having Fun are powered by Moms Rising. I'm so glad you're joining us. We are also joined, speaking of joining us, by a spectacular guest, Chad Bolt, who is with the First Focus on Children. Welcome, Chad.
1: Happy to be here. Thanks for having me.
0: I'm really excited you're here, but the topic is really, really, really depressing. It's about the SNAP crisis. You recently wrote about it. The SNAP crisis, the Farm Bill, DHS funding threatening millions of children. When you're writing about the impact of the Farm Bill and DHS funding and the impact on children's access to SNAP benefits, can you tell us a little bit about the background of these policy changes and why millions of children are at risk of being harmed by them?
1: Sure. And I look forward to the day where I might come on, Kristen, with maybe some good news on child nutrition. Those days are maybe not as far in the future as we might think. So here's what's happening with the Farm Bill and everything else. And as you know, SNAP, it's the nation's largest anti-hunger program, serves 42 million people, including 16 million kids. And it came under attack last summer when Congress passed H.R. 1, the so-called One Big Beautiful Bill. That bill, which, as you know, was passed to provide another round of enormous tax cuts to billionaires, paid for in part by cutting $187 billion from SNAP. What that set up was a huge cost shift from the federal government down to states that starts going into effect later this year. So for the first time in the nation's history, in the history of the program, states will have to absorb some of the cost of both administering the SNAP program, but also the benefit cost of SNAP. And no states are in a position to do this, in a fiscal position to do this. That's why the Republican and Democratic governors of all 50 states have come together to ask Congress to delay this cost shift. And I mean, you don't see that kind of agreement out of all 50 governors on hardly anything. And earlier this year, they came together and said, we can't take this on. You need to address this. And that's because when they're hit with this cost shift, they're going to be faced with impossible choices. They're going to have to, you know, they're going to have to reduce SNAP participation in their states. And that means fewer kids are going to get the nutrition assistance that they need.
0: That is devastating, absolutely devastating. And there's a lot of myths about SNAP. I mean, so many myths about SNAP. And for listeners and audience, SNAP is also food stamps. And when we're talking about the myths related to SNAP, what are some of the biggest myths out there that we need to bust? We need to be myth busters.
1: Well, I think the thing that that probably the biggest one is the idea that I don't know, folks are just sort of like living large on SNAP, or that they're just sort of cruising. SNAP provides $6 a day per person to eat. That is not a lot of money. And I would challenge anyone to eat on $6 a day. It's a very, very difficult way to live, especially when you're trying to budget for a whole family, you know, multiple kids for the whole month. It really, really does not go very far. And that's why when states are going to be forced with the choice to either reduce SNAP eligibility or make SNAP benefits less supportive for the families who rely on it, families are really going to get hit with this. That's why it was so important when the House moved a farm bill last month. Historically, the farm bill is where SNAP policy is addressed by Congress. We were really hoping that the Farm Bill is the so-called legislative vehicle where Congress could have addressed this huge imminent problem and at least delayed it. But the House, instead of addressing it, decided to continue ignoring it. They passed a Farm Bill that doesn't do anything to address the problem. And so with that bill now moving over to the Senate, we really need any farm legislation in the Senate, whether it is the House-passed Farm Bill or any other farm relief package that moves. We need it to address this imminent problem.
0: Yeah, and the other myth that I hear is that SNAP costs us money. It's so not true. Even Republican analysis find that for every $1 in, our economy gets $1.73 back because of SNAP. Because what it means is that people are immediately using those funds into our economy, making those grocery buys, which then help the grocery store workers and help the truck drivers or the transportation folks that move the food and help the farmers, and all the way through the whole chain of farm to table gets lifted. And I wondered if you could talk a little bit about the myth around SNAP not helping our economy, because it very much does help our economy.
1: Absolutely. I mean, it goes straight back into, you know, local communities, and it responds exactly how economists think it should to economic downturns. It provides, you know, the assistance that families need when they're otherwise having trouble making ends meet. And SNAP is not just, especially for kids, it's not just a nutrition assistance program. Of course, it is about their nutrition, but it also has enormous health benefits long term. It improves their educational outcomes, and it supports their overall well-being at home because it provides a more stable home life for them. But just in terms of their, I want to say something about their school life. SNAP also provides automatic eligibility for free school meals at school. And if they lose their SNAP eligibility, they also lose that automatic eligibility, which puts them back in the position of, you know, having to try to either apply for free school meals or having to pay for free school meals, which leaves them vulnerable to getting bullied. You know, there's a lot of stigma around, you know, having, you know, being on reduced lunch or free school lunches. It's way easier when the eligibility is automatic. And a lot of schools that are in lower income communities benefit from what's known as CEP, the community eligibility provision, which says that if a certain percentage of kids in the school are eligible for free school meals, we'll just make it automatic. All kids in the school will get free meals. That makes it just a whole lot more streamlined, a whole lot easier on everybody. But that is also at risk because of these changes that are going into effect later this year on SNAP.
0: And one of the things about that type of SNAP distribution is that it saves administrative costs. It saves the time of parents. Parents, most of them are in the labor force, like 3/4 of moms are in the labor force. So people often don't have time to go apply, reapply to get access to opportunities for kids to thrive. So it saves a lot of money, both from the parents and from the administrators of the program, to have ability to have SNAP coverage be allocated in that way.
1: No, you're exactly right. Yeah. I'll say one more thing about myths and work requirements. You heard a lot of narrative around work requirements last summer when HR 1 passed. SNAP already carried really, really strict work requirements. And so when you heard proponents of HR 1 talk about it, you would think that the people that they were like putting back to work because of these new work requirements was like, I don't know, like a 35-year-old like dude bros playing video games in the basement. Like, I promise you, they were already subject to work requirements. They were before, they will be after. The people who are newly subject to work requirements are veterans, homeless people, parents of 15, 16, and 17-year-olds, people in areas of high unemployment. So these are people who are having a really difficult time already. Those are the new people that are subject to the new work requirements that are going to have an even tougher time now putting food on the table.
0: It's so difficult right now. As people are working to prioritize children and every child being able to thrive, what immediate actions do you think lawmakers should take to ensure that kids aren't disproportionately negatively impacted by these legislative decisions that are being put forward by Republican leaders in Congress?
1: Absolutely. I mean, the biggest thing right now is as the Farm Bill moves over from the House to the Senate, like I said earlier, we need any Senate farm legislation to address the imminent SNAP cost shift. So what you can do right now is let both of your senators know that you expect any farm bill to carry a delay of the SNAP state cost shift. So reach out, contact both of your senators, and tell them that you want to protect SNAP and you expect any farm bill to have a delay of the SNAP state cost shift. You can also go to firstfocus.org and sign up to be a First Focus ambassador for children and find out other ways that you can protect SNAP and other programs that are important for kids.
0: I'm glad you brought that up because First Focus on Children is an advocacy organization for children. Thank you so, so much. And you've called on the Senate, on the House, on every elected leader to place children first in policy deliberations. Yes, we agree. How can people who are listening, watching, and paying attention right now help amplify that message across lots of policy areas, not just SNAP, and really support the goals and the mission of First Focus on Children?
1: Sure. Well, I appreciate that question. We would love to have folks sign up to be an ambassador for children. Again, you can do that at firstfocus.org. We provide lots of different resources and ways that you can be an effective advocate to your member of Congress. We provide updates on, you know, what's going on issues that are key to children's well-being that are moving in the House and Senate across healthcare, across child nutrition, across K through 12, childcare, you name it. Lots of different ways that kids are impacted by federal policy and budget decisions. Every year, the federal share of federal spending on children goes down. That's the wrong direction. We need to go in the other way. So encourage people to go to firstfocus.org and learn how you can help.
0: Thank you so much. Now, at the beginning, you had a moment of hope. I saw it, a sparkle of hope. And you came on and said, hopefully I'll be on soon with some good news instead of this elongated bad news. And so I'm wondering, what is the good news? What's giving you hope?
1: Well, so a couple bright spots. I mean, one is the president's budget this year recommended another huge cut to WIC, which Women's Infants and Children, the program that moms and infants rely on for nutritious food and formula and diapers. That program was recommended to be cut by $200 million in the president's budget. So that's bad news. But in previous years, in the face of those cuts, the Senate, in moving the bill in Congress that funds WIC, has always put that money back. In particular, there's strong support in Congress for the WIC Fruit and Vegetables Program, which provides set-aside funding particularly for fresh fruits and vegetables to make sure that kids are actually eating like healthy foods. And

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1: And if not, then they're ready to change Congress.
2: Yeah. I mean, I'm hearing the same thing from moms all across the country, that they're in an affordability crisis. And to see policies like SNAP, like healthcare, like childcare, like WIC being proposed to be rolled back as policies like ballroom funding are being proposed to be moved forward is just a mismatch of goals for the leaders who are pushing it that way. And people are already excited to vote is what we're hearing.
1: Absolutely. I mean, look at what is on the Congressional Republican agenda for the remainder of the summer. They're talking about moving a third reconciliation bill to provide hundreds of billions of dollars more for the war in Iran. That is not making groceries more affordable. In fact, it's making groceries more expensive. It is not making gas more affordable. It is not making childcare more affordable. It's not doing anything to address the needs of the American people. And they're going to pay for it by, once again, coming after programs that kids and families rely on, like SNAP and Medicaid.
2: And thank you so much for being on, Chad Bolt. Focus on children. First, focus on children. Get involved, stay involved. Thank you, Chad.
1: Thank you, Kristen.
2: We're going to take a quick break, but don't go away. Next up, maternal health, hope, and change. It's a really important segment. We'll be back in just a moment.

0: me, Kristen Rao Finkbeiner, powered by Moms Rising. I'm overjoyed that we have a return guest by popular demand. Hello, hello, hello. A nation lifting leader, Tina Sherman of Moms Rising. Woo! Thank you, Tina, for coming back.
1: Thank you, Kristen, for having me.
0: I'm so glad you're back because there is all the things happening all the time, all at once, right now. And yes, there was a movie title similar to that, but we are having a ridiculous situation in Congress where maternal health is still under attack by Republican leaders. Healthcare is still under attack by Republican leaders. You know, we're having to fight for access to nutritious food for kids in ways that we never have had to do in the past. And you have worked in politics, in policy, in moving forward the voices of moms and families for a really long time. What is it about this moment? This is a trick question. That's keeping you going and making you not give up?
1: Oh, that's a great question. It is a bit of a trick question, but a great question. You know, I hate to say this, right? But we are clearly living in unprecedented times. I really hate to say that. And the amazing thing about living in unprecedented times is that we know what works before we came to these times. And that hasn't changed, right? It's people getting involved. It's people sharing their stories. It's people not losing hope, even when it seems like, oh my gosh, nothing is going to change. Because our country, you know, we're about to celebrate 250 years, and we're just babies in the grand scheme of things. And we have gone through so much that knowing that the folks who have come before me have persevered through so much more, and yet we are here and we are still fighting, is what keeps me going. And when we are talking to our members and they are sharing, you know, that amongst all of the chaos, you know, they're worrying about how they're putting gas in their tanks when they're like, I didn't even fill up and it was $70. How is that possible? They can't stop. So we can't stop in advocating for them. So just remembering that we are still in our infancy as a nation and that there's so much more, that there's so much that we have persevered through, that we are going to keep going and keep fighting because we don't have another choice. I'm not going anywhere else. We're going to be right here.
0: I love that. One of the things that keeps me going is exactly one of the things that keeps you going, and that is our members. And what's so important about that is not just that we have 1.2 million active members together, and 3.7 million cumulative members together, which is one in 100 people active with Moms Rising across the nation. That's a powerful force. And that powerful force is powerful because people take time to do

0: have time to do each week. So sometimes people can take time to do something for 5 seconds, like click an email. Sometimes they might have like 5 minutes, share a story. Sometimes they might have 5 hours, go to a meeting. And the thing that's important that keeps me going is that everybody doesn't have to do everything to be a powerful movement. Everybody can take one part, and that part can be different each week. And as long as you do a little part regularly, that movement is inevitably going to create change. And sometimes people will allow pressure, like, I have to do everything. But no, you don't, because hello, we are moms together, dads together, parents and people together, pets together. We just saw a little glimpse of Tina's pet. If you're on video, but if you're on radio and you're wondering what we're giggling about, she has the most adorable dog in the background that's popping up. But the togetherness is what's going to bring us up and out of this crisis. And the feeling that can happen of I have to do everything isn't necessary, because there's so many of us. And what are your thoughts on that?
1: And yes, you cannot do everything. And I absolutely love that leaning in together and more so, and see the dog back. We not only can we not do everything, but as parents, we are already doing so much. Moms Rising is a guilt-free space. Lean in when you can and step back when you can't, because we're in this for the long haul. And don't feel like you need to overextend yourself. Don't feel like, you know, when you're not raising your voice, that no one else is, because other people are going to step in your place. So when you have a moment, yep, click that box, say, yes, I want to sign that petition real quick. When you have that moment to share your story, shoot a video, share your story. If you can join us at your state house or your local leader's district office, your federal, your elected official's local office, do that. But if all you can do is, you know, pick up the news and read one news story for the day, that's okay. The broader they are trying to exhaust us. And we don't need that. And we as families, we as parents, we know when our kids are done, right? We step back and let them step back. So we need to like honor that in ourselves and step back when we need to and lean in when we can. And that's okay. And give ourselves permission to do that, because here at Moms Rising, we are absolutely a guilt-free place to be. So please feel no guilt about how you are able to engage. We're just grateful that you're tuning in and that you are engaged, but how you're able to do that looks different day to day, moment to moment, whatever it looks like for you.
0: And one of the things you brought up that I think is so important is that looking back at history, it has taken a very long time to move change. And it's looking right now like it's also going to take a pretty long time to move change. And so having that persistence together is so important to bringing us to the changes that we need. And we need some big changes. And I'm wondering if you can share a little bit about the big changes we need in the area of maternal health. And we need these big changes in a proactive, positive way at a time when Republican leadership is absolutely undermining, eviscerating, and cutting access to healthcare writ large and access to reproductive healthcare. So we have some pretty big needs as the opposite direction is happening from Republican leaders. Can you give us a little inside scoop on what's happening?
1: Absolutely. Well, the great thing is that even though we have Republican leaders who are fighting against what families need, we are hearing from you, our members, every day at what families need. So when it comes to maternal health, we're hearing that you want more providers. We're hearing you want more providers that look like you. We're hearing that you are tired of hearing about providers who aren't available in your city, or your labor and delivery unit closing, your hospital closing. We hear you in that. And so we are absolutely addressing some of the root causes of that, some of those cuts to Medicaid, and the disinvestment from rural communities. We hear you. We also know that again, going back to the affordability crisis, we know that folks are struggling putting food on their table and are struggling putting gas in their tanks to get to work. And so addressing some of those really important basic needs is really critical. We also know that having access to lactation support after baby is born is really critical. We know that needing access to paid family and medical leave is absolutely critical. The fact that one in four moms are going back to work within 2 weeks of giving birth is absolutely obscene. And so we are hearing from you the struggles you're feeling and what you're going through. And we are taking that and translating that to our champions in Congress who are here still working. They still want to know. They are still working and they're doing what they can to collect all of that information so that when the tides are turning, we need to work towards, that's another conversation, right? We need to work towards those tides turning. But once we are in a different position, when we are working back to rebuilding all that this administration is tearing down, we are gathering all of that information now so that when the time is right, we can implement those policies that families need.
0: I mean, I couldn't agree more. And study after study shows that those policies that you just named, that Tina just named, not only help moms, not only help children, not only help families, but also help our economy. And it's not just studies that show that. The United States of America is one of the only countries and one of the only developed nations on the planet Earth without these core policies that Tina was bringing up. And in fact, because we don't have them, or in no small part because we don't have them, we have the highest maternal mortality rate of any developed nation, and Black women are 3 to 4 times as likely to die in childbirth as white women, and that is not okay. There are real harms of lives lost, of people hurt, of our economy undermined because we don't have these policies that most other nations just take for granted. And I'm wondering if you could share a little bit more about the cost of inaction.
1: Oh, I think you hit the nail on the head. The cost of inactions is that we're losing moms. That's the absolute cost of inaction. The United States has the worst maternal mortality in compared to our sister developed nations. That's absolutely unacceptable in this country where we spend so much money on health care. But again, we are not the system. We are not listening to moms. We're not listening to what moms need. Unfortunately, recent data came out from the CDC showing that 85% of maternal deaths just a few years ago were preventable. That's absolutely obscene. And so we know that these are not only are those deaths preventable, but we know that these are policy choices. And so the cost of inaction is we're losing moms. Families are losing their matriarchs, their providers, their mothers. Communities are losing parts of themselves. Kids are losing their mothers, and we cannot continue down this road. And so, addressing the maternal health crisis, and then again, Black and Indigenous women are the disparities are so much more significant. We know that this is a crisis we absolutely have to address.
0: Absolutely have to address. Couldn't agree with you more. And addressing that honestly means likely educating leaders, but also changing who the leaders are. So, everybody, we need you to register to vote. We need to check that you're registered to vote and then recheck that you're registered to vote and then research your candidates. There are candidates who are absolutely doing the opposite of helping end the maternal health crisis, and those who are actively working to end the maternal health crisis. And there is a pretty big distinction between the two. So research who you're voting for before you vote. It really, really matters. It's a big, big, big deal. As we're closing, we have about 3 minutes left. What are your big hopes for the next 4 years in terms of policy change? I said four, it could be three, too.
1: Oh, well, my next wish for the next 4 years is that we have a change in congressional leadership. That's not policy, gosh, that would be a huge start towards having the policies enacted. And in that change in leadership, we need to hold this regime. We need to hold them to account for the devastating cuts that they have, thrust upon us. Those DOGE cuts from the very beginning of this administration have been detrimental to the data collection, to supporting families and the ways they need to be supported. And so I want to start with some accountability in the next few years. And then after that, while we're doing that, because we can walk and chew gum at the same time, so we can do two things at once. I would absolutely love to see more movement on the Black Maternal Health Momnibus. I absolutely want to see more movement on paid family and medical leave. And I absolutely want to see more movement on supporting families who are facing maternal mental health crisis. And these are all within reach. These are not far-fetched ideas. These are common sense solutions to the struggles that every family faces. And I'm certain that Congress is up for the task in the next legislative, in the next Congress, the 120th Congress in January.
0: Yeah,
1: I'm going
0: yeah.
1: to speak that into life.
0: I like you speaking that into life. And I also want to just double check, double click on you naming that we are in a maternal mental health crisis. Not surprisingly, with the lack of access to health care and in particular to reproductive health care, and that access actually actively being rolled back, the maternal mental health crisis has been skyrocketing. So, everybody, check in with the moms in your life, see how they're doing. Give them a hug, tell them to don't give up, and know that we are in a crisis here, both mental and physical, because of the lack of policies that allow everybody to live, work, and thrive. So that's important. We only have 30 seconds left. I wanted to leave it to you for closing thoughts, Tina.
1: Don't give up. Turn off the news. Stop doom scrolling. But don't give up. Get outside. Touch some grass. Talk to your neighbors. We are going to get through this very tough time. It is not the toughest times our nation has been through, but we're going to get through this together. So, again, what like Kristen said, check if you're not registered to vote, get registered to vote. If you are registered to vote, check and make sure you're still registered to vote, and stay engaged.
0: Thank you so much, Tina Sherman, Moms Rising.
1: Thank you, Kristen.
0: We're going to take a quick break, but don't go away. Next up, the first pediatrician ever elected to Congress. Yes, we're going to hear from her, hear her tips, and hear why she has hope as she fights.

0: surprising, we have a spectacular, amazing, nation-lifting guest with us today, U.S. Congresswoman Kim Schreier. And you all, she is the first pediatrician ever elected to Congress. I want to say that again. The first pediatrician ever elected to Congress. I'm thankful you're there, and I'm mad that there weren't more pediatricians before you. Welcome, Representative.
1: That's funny. It's so good to see you, Kristen. I think most pediatricians are very happy in our jobs because we love working with families. It takes some extraordinary circumstances to pull us out and into public office, but I think I'm helping more kids than I could have just from my own office.
0: I know you are. I've seen the work that you're doing, the policy that you're pushing, the change that you're creating. And I know that your unique perspective as a pediatrician is so important for other members of Congress to hear, which is why I wish basically at this point, every member of Congress was a pediatrician. I think we'd all be better off. From your perspective as pediatrician, what is happening in Congress and what should be happening?
1: So first of all, I will tell you that kids have a lot of advocates here in Congress, and that there have been policies underway before I even got to Congress in 2019, things like a refundable child tax credit that gets parents, including middle-class parents, a check every month to help with the really high expenses of having a child. And I mean, I hate to say it, but I think that has become a deterrent for a lot of young people, knowing how much childcare costs, what happens when you miss work for a pregnancy and delivery. Kind of, when can you buy a house? And the average age to buy a house now is 40 across the country, 41 in Washington State. So, basically, we're trying to make life easier for families, for moms, for kids, so that families can feel secure and kids can thrive. And that's everything from planning those pregnancies to making sure deliveries are healthy with the Momnibus Act, to making sure kids get their immunizations and parents have good information about immunizations, not RFK Jr. information. To making sure that childcare, we will probably once again bring the bill to cap childcare costs at no more than 7% of income so that everybody can afford to have their children in good quality childcare and work if they want to.
0: I love that you brought up don't listen to RFK Jr. Basically, we're seeing so much disinformation and misinformation from the MAGA contingent, RFK Jr. and more, on vaccines, but also on a whole host of other health policies that just have no scientific backing. But where should parents get information if they can't get information from the Department of Health and Human Services?
1: Well, thank you for that question. I mean, first, trust your pediatrician. That's the final answer. Like, if you want to know who's only interest is your child and your family, it is your pediatrician. And so you can trust him or her to look out for you and give you true information. I'll also say that, I want to be fair, that the misinformation and conspiracy theories about vaccines are totally wrong. The, sowing of distrust about traditional medicine, but I also want to acknowledge that we all want kids to have real food, healthy food. I mean, ideally, lots of fruits and vegetables, and we want to start really early. It's the approach that might be different. Like, I would like those school lunches to be super healthy and mostly, made at school if possible. And I would love all kids, including those on WIC and SNAP, to have access to the healthiest foods. And so I just want parents to understand that these are not mutually exclusive. We want kids to have good, healthy food and exercise and also be protected from some very awful infectious diseases that we know how to prevent.
0: I mean, thank goodness we know how to prevent them. And vaccines are important, you all, because not every child can get vaccines. In fact, some of the most medically fragile children cannot get vaccines. So when you're getting your child vaccinated, you're not only protecting your own child, you're also protecting all the children in your community who may be medically fragile. And I'm wondering if you could talk about the community protection of vaccines.
1: You got it. And by the way, the parents who opt to not vaccinate their children, like those children could end up having leukemia too, and then, you know, be dependent on the rest of the kids in the classroom to make sure that they don't bring it into that classroom. I think that some of what has happened is that RFK Jr. has spread misinformation. It's made parents scared about getting their kids vaccinated when they are safe and they are effective. And I personally have seen, you know, decreases in rates of some really awful diseases in babies in particular. I've seen those diseases basically go away over time, and I don't want them to come back. And now we're seeing a resurgence of measles, for example, and it won't take long, frankly, for polio to come to our country if fewer and fewer people immunize. I think people learned about herd immunity, where, you know, the more people who are vaccinated, the less chance a virus has to go from person to person, because so many people, you know, can basically block the spread. And so this really is, in many ways, you know, an individual effort to protect your own child, but also a community effort to make sure that everybody's children stay safe and healthy, particularly once they are in school and exposed to lots of other kids.
0: I'm so glad you brought up community health, because we have had one of the biggest, if not the biggest, undermining of access to healthcare over the past year in the history of our nation. Through the big, horrible, yucky bill, we had over $1 trillion cut out of Medicaid. We just had the Affordable Care Act tax extensions not be extended. And so we're seeing tens of millions of people be pushed off of healthcare. And a time when, importantly, 1 in 7 people live in a rural area, and rolling back these funds in particular disproportionately are harming people in rural areas, because we're seeing the closures of rural hospitals accelerating. So many people live in areas where you can't get to a hospital within 1, 2, or even 3 hours. What does it mean for public health, for community health, to be in this environment where Republican leaders are basically undermining our health system?
1: Well, it's really scary. I would add to what you just said that half of the pregnancies in this country are covered by Medicaid. And I would add that almost half of children in this country are insured through Medicaid. So when you start, you know, cutting and slashing the Medicaid program, you are specifically hurting women and children, in addition to people with disabilities, and people in nursing homes. But also, you know, sort of by definition, rural hospitals have more patients who rely on Medicare for people over 65 and Medicaid for people who are, you know, struggling more economically. Like, if you're in a big city, more people are working for big corporations that provide private health insurance. And so it's really those rural clinics and rural hospitals that may end up having to close their doors, because if their patients have no coverage and no ability to pay, they will quickly go bankrupt. And that's really scary for our whole healthcare system.
0: Yeah, I mean, and what can people do? So people, I'm sure, are listening and going, wait, what? Because a lot of these cuts, you all, have not even come into play yet. They're scheduled out to happen over the next 10 years, and people are already seeing rising costs. We're hearing from Moms Rising members about astronomical hikes in their healthcare policies in terms of cost. And so what can people do?
1: So first of all, you can pay attention. And I know especially busy parents don't have a lot of bandwidth for following politics and current events. Like, I know it is a lot, but your vote matters. And you can decide that the people who decided to cut Medicaid in order to give tax cuts to billionaires should probably not be in control anymore, and that you want people who are looking out for you and who are thinking about things like childcare affordability and public education and making sure that every child gets a quality public education, who are looking out for families. Vote with your vote, because it does make a difference. And there are many elections that have come down to truly a handful. The other thing you can do is call your representative and your senators to make sure that they know how you're feeling about issues that are coming up. And, if you're paying attention, kind of checking in with the news every day, call our offices. Like, we are very responsive. The number one influence of how I vote on a given issue is who's calling my office, who's coming in to visit me, who I'm meeting with out in the community. These are the people who I represent. And so your voice matters a lot. So call us.
0: I love that, because sometimes we're like, please call your member of Congress. And people are like, does it have an impact? And we're like, yes. But hearing it directly from you is even better. We only have time for one last question. What is giving you hope right now?
1: You know, there's a lot of things giving me hope. First of all, I went and spent time with the fifth grade class last week. Those kids were so fun and so sharp and so engaged and asked such great questions that I can see that despite a lot of things working against them, you know, like social media and screen time and all the stresses out there, like that gave me a lot of confidence in the future. So I want to thank those parents and teachers for, you know, helping to bring up such wonderful children. The other thing that I have to tell you gives me a lot of hope is that I know people are paying attention, because I have record attendance at my town halls and telephone town halls. I can tell people are paying attention and they're worried. People are in the streets at times protesting, and it really helps those of us here in Congress to know that we're not the only ones paying attention. We're not the only ones worrying about, you know, America and Americans and the people we represent. And so just make your voices known by calling, by voting, and we will do our best to look after your families.
0: Thank you so much for looking after our families in all the ways. Thank you for all that you do. Thank you for your leadership. Thank you for joining us today. Thank you. Thank you. Representative Schreier.
1: Great to see you.
0: Thanks so much for being with us today. We have a bit of breaking news before we go, and that is that Moms Rising is not only working with amazing champions like we've had on the show with us today, who are members of Congress, but we're also making our voices heard with those members of Congress who are, shall we say, not with us yet. And so we recently, for example, brought the receipts of moms, dads, parents, and people from across the nation about the high cost of living right now. Receipts from gas, healthcare, receipts from groceries, receipts from childcare. We brought them directly into the halls of Congress, and we shared with those members of Congress who aren't yet working on affordability that they need to get working on affordability immediately, and that they're out of step with their own mom constituents at home. So while we thank the powerful champions who are with us today, who are representing us in Congress, we're also fighting for a better future for every child, every family, every person in America, every day. And you can join us in that fight at momsrising.org. Thank you. Well, that's it for our show today. Thanks so much for tuning in to a show that requires a disclaimer, because it is so hot. It is so topical. Here goes. Views expressed on this show are those of the individual speakers and should not be attributed to Moms Rising, to this station, or to any news or social media service that may disseminate a recording of this show to the public or to any segment of the public. Boom. We'll catch you next week.
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3: NBC News Radio, I'm Michael Kastner. As the nation observes Memorial Day, President Trump will pay a visit to Arlington National Cemetery today. There, on hallowed ground, he'll deliver remarks and take part in a wreath-laying ceremony as America honors the men and women who've died while serving their country. His trip to Arlington National comes as efforts continue to reach an agreement in principle to wind down the war in Iran. Emergency crews have been working through the night on the scene of an unstable chemical tank in Garden Grove, California. In California, Jason Nathanson.
4: Late Saturday night into Sunday morning, firefighters went on a dangerous mission to lay eyes on the tank.
5: What they found was a potential crack in the tank, which could potentially be relieving some of the pressure in there.
4: TJ McGovern is the interim fire chief for the Orange County Fire Authority. He says they're analyzing this new information and trying to figure out the next steps. He also thanked the 50,000 or so people who evacuated, many staying in shelters this holiday weekend.
5: We know you're out of your homes. We want to get you back, but we cannot do that until it's deemed safe.
4: I'm Jason Nathanson.
3: Pope Leo's guidance on preserving human dignity in the face of artificial intelligence is out in the form of his first major theological document. He released a more than 230-page long encyclical today, alongside one of the co-founders of Anthropic, who joined him at the Vatican. In it, the first-ever U.S.-born pontiff warned that technology such as artificial intelligence is fueling global conflicts. He appealed directly to AI developers, saying they bear a particular ethical and spiritual responsibility. Every design choice reflects a vision of humanity. And this Memorial Day, the highest gas prices in 4 years. AAA puts today's national average for a gallon of regular unleaded at $4.50 a gallon. Michael Kastner, NBC News Radio.
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7: You ever wake up in the middle of the night or maybe first thing in the morning and notice drool on your pillow? Unless you're sleeping next to someone who hasn't already seen all your good, bad, and ugly, it's probably not that big a deal and not anything to worry about, unless it's something that just started happening recently. When people drool at night, it's often because of a stuffy nose, acid reflux, or being a mouth breather. People who sleep on their stomach or side are more likely to drool than someone who sleeps on their back. But in some cases, drooling at night can be a warning sign of something more serious, like dental issues, sleep apnea, or even early symptoms of Parkinson's disease. If you're at all concerned about this, the best place to start is with an ENT doctor, an ears, nose, and throat doctor. They can recommend a sleep study to possibly get some answers. I'm Dr. Sanjay Gupta, helping you live a better life.
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1: Time now for a quick look at our KKNW weather update. On this Memorial Day, we've got rain throughout the day with the high of 61. On Monday night, a chance of rain and partly cloudy skies with the low of 49. For Tuesday, a slight chance of rain and mostly sunny skies with the high of 63. On Wednesday, mostly sunny with the high of 70. Thursday, looks like we've got mostly sunny skies with the high of 73. Friday, a chance of rain and mostly cloudy skies with the high of 60. And next weekend, Saturday and Sunday, partly sunny skies with the high of 64.
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4: And welcome, brothers, sisters, working class heroes. This is the Rick Smith Show. Thanks so much for being here today on the big program. Lots to get to, lots to talk about. Yesterday on the program, made the grave grievance, the enormous mistake of saying that I agreed with a couple of things that Jeff Bezos said. I said I agreed that no one making less than $75,000 should pay taxes. I agree with him on that. And I also agree that nurses shouldn't be paying taxes and that they should be getting that into their paychecks. That was met with some ire. And look, the example that almost everyone came to is, well, you know, if they don't, they're not paying taxes, that savings that Bezos talked about, that would just go to him instead of the government, and because the billionaires would then lower wages. That's the argument, that if the government were to give the money back, the billionaires would lower wages. And I'm like, they've already done that, and they've been doing that for quite a long time. That's not new. And, you know, I came across an article over at Fortune magazine talking about pay transparency. And what the article went into is it shows that pay transparency laws are exposing a much deeper problem than just transparency. What it points out is that most companies can't even explain why they pay, who they pay, what they pay, or why they pay at all. Even when HR, even if you believe that they spend a lot of time thinking about pay strategies and standard practices and all of that, there's still according to this article, a system of, you know, management ad hoc offers, retention bumps, merit raises, you know, based on who's the loudest, their words, not mine, the most aggressive, their words, not mine, and not any consistent written kind of rules. And as a result, what you end up with is employers who can't answer why they're paying anyone what they're paying them, or employees who can't answer why they earn what they earn. And a lot of people feel blindsided and resentful when they find out that, hey, that guy's making more than I am. And for me, all of this, whether it's the billionaires paying less or the lack of pay transparency, comes back down to why I'm a union guy. And I hope yesterday on the program, I made it clear that Bezos is part of the problem. Low wages are the problem. Again, why I support unionization, why I believe it's the best path towards rebuilding the prosperity of the middle class, why I think it would end, I think, the kind of abuses that we see in male, female, black, white, you know, the different kind of divisions where the pay scales seem out of whack. In a unionized setting, wages, job levels, merit standards, they're not left to individual managers or pet projects or last-minute deals. They're negotiated, written in a contract, enforced collectively. Instead of Greg making 100 grand more and no one knows why, the contract lays out clear formulas for starting pay, steps, cost of living adjustments, all that stuff. All stuff I'm in favor of. But here's where the weird part comes for me anyway. Because everyone was angry that, well, you supported something Bezos supported. Well, I don't know if you've noticed, but Cory Booker's got the exact plan. 75 grand a year, and then we start a progressive tax cut. Because understand, we've already eliminated a portion of taxes for folks. We're just talking about moving the line. I had someone write me, saying, everyone should pay taxes. They go, well, everyone does. When you talk about, you know, sales tax and property tax and all of the taxes, I'm just talking about federal income tax. We already have a line. It's just raising the line. We also have a line where we actually give, we redistribute wealth. So I think that the line for not before you start paying dollar one in taxes should be 75 grand. And it, before you get to 40 grand, we should be subsidizing for people like we do with an earned income tax credit for families. We should be subsidizing low-paid workers from the billionaires. And again, this all comes down to, and I know I'm not supposed to speak nicely about any billionaires, and I don't usually. I just said I agreed with this stuff. I agreed with a couple of comments that came out of his mouth. Reality, the problem. The answer, in my view, is one, smart policy, which is a tax code that does redistribute wealth back to the people who create it and earn it. And also the ability for workers to join and form unions to fight for better wages, hours, conditions. I don't think that's difficult. So I needed to come back and I needed to clarify a little bit because I think some folks didn't quite understand what I was getting at. I agreed with Bezos on a couple of his statements. And I agree with the Democratic policies that I think he kind of supports without knowing it. So that's my response. I want to hear yours, though. Is there a better way forward? Is there a better way to rebuild the prosperity of the American working class? I definitely want to hear it. Rick at TheRickSmithShow.com. Quick break. Right back. I'm Rick Smith, and this is Labor History in Two. On this day in labor history, the year was 1895. Labor organizer Eugene V. Debs began a six-month prison sentence in Woodstock, Illinois. Debs was the leader of the American Railway Union that had led a nationwide boycott and strike against the Pullman Palace Car Company in 1894. Federal troops had brutally crushed the strikes. But bullets and bayonets were not the only federal weapon. On July 2, 1894, a federal circuit court in Illinois issued an injunction against Debs and other labor leaders. The stated basis of the injunction was that the boycott interfered with the delivery of the U.S. mail. The injunction prohibited Debs from doing anything to encourage participation in the boycott. The New York Times recognized that the broadness of the injunction made it a Gatling gun on paper. It was aimed to cut down the power of the workers' union. Injunctions would remain a powerful anti-union tool for the next four decades, until laws were passed limiting their power. Debs was found to be in contempt of court for violating the order. He appealed the decision, and the case went all the way to the U.S. Supreme Court. Among Debs' defense team was a young lawyer named Clarence Darrow. Darrow would go on to become a legal champion for working people. The Supreme Court upheld the legality of the injunction, and Eugene Debs reported to prison. While serving his sentence, he spent much of his time reading. It began his political transformation and caused Debs to begin to question the capitalist system that seemed rigged against working people who dared to try and stand up in solidarity. Soon after prison, he became a socialist, running for president four times. In November, Debs finished his sentence and returned to Chicago to a crowd of thousands of cheering friends, supporters, and workers. Labor History in Two, brought to you by the Illinois Labor History Society and The Rick Smith Show.

0: Welcome back to the Rick Smith Show. Now, here is Rick Smith.
1: So, shocker. Yeah, and we talked about this earlier in the week. The renovations to the reflecting pool, which Trump said was going to cost about $1.8 million. Now they're saying, about $20 million. And again, we got to run government like a business, folks. I don't know when the last time your business estimated a $1.8 million expenditure and then said, maybe $20 million. I don't know how long you're going to stay in business like that. Which is why I also find it interesting that folks are not thrilled with the ballroom renovations, basically tearing down the part of the White House and putting up a Trump Airbnb. According to New Strength in Numbers poll, it finds it 68% opposed to using taxpayer dollars. And I got to tell you, I can't believe it's that low. But it is where we are. And here to share some thoughts on the top stories of the day, I've asked my good friend Alex Lawson to come share some thoughts. Alex is on the road and, touring parts of the country. Alex, thanks for taking time for us.
2: Always, Rick, even when I'm on the road, you know I'll take time to talk to you and your audience.
1: So I got to get your thoughts on the Thomas Massie thing. I got to tell you, I'm not a fan of Thomas Massie, never been a fan of Thomas Massie, but this isn't good.
2: Yeah, I mean, it broke my heart every time I had to defend him online. But, you know, he did work with Ro Khanna on putting out the Epstein file bill. And that's something that I'm like, yeah, you did that. That's a good thing. He was a very lone voice or very few voices standing against the war in Iran, the war of aggression in Iran. But really, it was the Epstein file thing that got the billionaires, because they're in the Epstein files, the billionaire class. It's the most expensive house race in history. So something north of $30 million is what I read.
1: I saw $35 million.
2: How much was it?
1: 35 is what I saw, just on ads alone.
2: Yes, $35 million in a house race in Kentucky, Rick, is bananas.
1: A primary, not even the election.
2: Exactly, a primary. And so, you know, this is what the problem with billionaires is that to them, you know, that's like you or I spending like $50. So it's like, you know, let's be honest, it's more like 2000, but yeah. Still, you know, they can do that because they needed to punish Thomas Massie for having the audacity to try to expose their criminal, sick behavior in the Epstein files. And, you know, not just the child rapists who are in there and need to be exposed and they're still redacted, but you also see in the stuff that you've read, it's not just them. It's that the whole milieu of billionaires knew about this stuff, right? Yeah. Then they just were like, that's just the way it is. Like, that's the sick and twisted world that these billionaires exist in. And they punish Thomas Massie so because he had the audacity to try to challenge it. Now, the truth is that he didn't really, he was a Republican, and the Republicans are the perpetrators of this for the billionaire class. So he was not one of the good guys, nope. Right? Like, he was a useful tool to fight against the billionaires, because you could be like, even the libertarians get it a little bit. But the libertarians are part of the problem. They're the lapdogs of the billionaire class. And you see what happens when you're the lapdog of the billionaire class. If you bite them, they'll shoot you in the head. Yeah. And that's what they did politically to Thomas Massie. They're ending his career. But my hope is that he does a revenge tour here, right? My hope is that in the time that he has left in office, he is just the biggest pain to everything that Donald Trump and the billionaire class want to do. And also remembering that, you know, it was Ro Khanna who was the driving force behind the Epstein file release. And Ro Khanna is going to continue to be in office unless, because here's where it all ties together, you know, and I'll go through many races if you want to see it, but who's challenging Ro Khanna? Again, the billionaire class trying to primary him out of office. So what we're dealing with right now is a government that is bought and paid for by the billionaires. And if you do their bidding, you can literally do whatever you want, right? You can, like, Donald Trump is building a ballroom, an arch, Right. I mean, like this man, I'm touring the country, going to hospitals that are closing. People are hurting. And the biggest concern on Donald Trump's mind is his ballroom. Yep. And the billionaires are okay with it as long as he does everything else that they tell him to do.
1: And this is where I think there's a unifying message in this, because it really is all about the money. I mean, it really is follow the money. Yesterday we had John Larson on the program, a representative from Connecticut, who also being primaried with a lot of questionable money pushing the other side. And again, you look at these races. People, the folks who are standing up for working people are the ones who are finding the exits.
2: So we're going to crush. John Larson's going to win. We will throw down to the last iota for this guy. He is a champion who's been fighting to expand Social Security, and for the audacity of fighting for the working people. A billionaire, Steve Mandel in Connecticut, recruited his handpicked cat's paw. The American Prospect just did a story on this today. This guy worked for the billionaire. Like, he was paid directly by the billionaire until he was put into this race to run against John Larson and try to take out our expand Social Security champion. Why? Because the billionaires will try to control every aspect of our government, because that's the only way that they can stay billionaires, right? It's not like they did it off the sweat of their brow and the strength of their arm. No, it's by exploiting the working people and using government to upwardly redistribute wealth. So it doesn't really matter. For the most part, the Republican Party is locked, stock, smoke and barrel, paid for by the billionaires, you know, dances for their tune. Maybe Thomas Massey, like, won. You also do have Tom Tillis on the Senate side, and you have Bill Cassidy, right? I mean, like, anybody who has challenged the billionaire, so maybe I shouldn't be so mean, but on the Democratic side,
1: you know, Cassidy's, say that again. Cassidy's also out as well, so.
2: That's what I mean. They just defeated Cassidy. So if you're, I hope that Republicans actually start getting the message that if you're the billionaire's lapdog, you're not safe, man. You're not safe.
1: No, I think they got the message, Alex. The message is they're not safe if they go against the billionaires. I think you were right from the beginning. And this is where we as voters have got to start looking at who the billionaire lapdogs are, and then using that power of term limiting, that thing called the vote, and start throwing some of these bums out, which is why, you know, look, I know you're on the road. You're heading to what, New York?
2: Yeah, I'm going to Mike Lawler's district to try to throw this bum out. This guy voted to cut $1 trillion from Medicaid. I was just there recently, standing in front of a hospital that's going to close. There's two hospitals in his district that are going to close. And you know, to be honest, I think his political career is toast. I think he's out. Every time I go there, there's just enormous energy against him. The people are fed up with this. I'm going on Saturday to speak to a few hundred activists who gather every week to raise their voices. But then I learned Donald Trump, he knows that Lawler's goose is cooked as well. And so he's showing up tomorrow to try to save his bacon, to mix as many metaphors as possible. And so we're going to go to Trump's rally to try to save Lawler. And also there's a protest, NAACP, Citizen Action are leading. We're going to be producing and live streaming it. We'll be engaging in the protest and making some content as well. And then I'll speak to the people. But this is, you know, around the country, you are seeing a scramble by these Republicans, and they know their goose is cooked, but they are, you know, running for they're trying to get behind Donald Trump because they see that he really is the only game in town when it comes to Republicans. There is no Republican Party anymore, Rick. There's only the Trumpist regime. Like, you tell me what the Republican Party stands for. Stands for whatever Donald Trump and his billionaire owners tell them it stands for, right? Like, that's what the modern Republican Party is. As dysfunctional as the Democratic Party is sometime, and not right now, they're pretty in array right now, besides Chuck Schumer, but as dysfunctional as it is, you can still see a through line of the things that Democrats believe in and that they're fighting for, right? And so that's the difference that I see, is that the Republican Party has just become a party of one person. You know, yeah. it's the Trumpist regime.
1: No, they're the grifter party at this point. I mean, the amount of money that we're just throwing out the door. And what I find ironic is they came in, we were going to crush waste, fraud, and abuse, and have on steroids been the example of waste, fraud, and abuse. And I look at this story at the Financial Times, and a couple of outlets have picked it up, that in the latest Trump financial disclosures, he or his advisors, whomever, have made like 3,700 trades. I mean, the amount of trades are just unimaginably high and way out of the norm. So when you look at this, you go, I'm not worried about Nancy Pelosi's trades. I should be following this guy.
2: It's grifts all the way down. Now, obviously, I'd ban Nancy Pelosi's trades as well. No politician should be trading on things that they have insider information on, or they're making policy and laws on. Absolutely ban stock trading by politicians. But what you're seeing in the Trumpist regime is on steroids, right? It's we've never seen just the open corruption. Like, if anyone is a history buff or wants to, you know, Wikipedia it, read about the Teapot Dome scandal, and you'll be like, that, I think, was the largest scandal until like day four of the Trumpist regime, when they're just like, yeah, just pour money into my cryptocurrency and we'll let you out of jail free, remove. I mean, really, whatever they want. It's just all for sale. America is for sale by Donald Trump and his cronies. And, you know, it's just sick and despicable.
1: I mean, but the sad thing is, and I agree with you for the for sale sign, but it's even worse than that. It's not even for sale. It's how much you can just shove into your pockets. And I look at this latest Trump's DOJ's mega gift card slush fund for insurrectionist thing. $1.776 billion in slush fund money to go out to the insurrectionists and whomever feels harmed by Joe Biden's DOJ enforcing the law. Evidently, we're just going to be handing out money because.
2: But let's be honest, Rick. I mean, like, you know, that's what I like about shy away from what's actually happening. So it's not there. We know why. He is rewarding people who broke the law for him, violently broke the law for him. This is a $1.8 billion slush fund that says, if you break the law, if you overthrow the government for me, I've got your back. He said it to the press in so many words. So they're putting something around, it'll be close to $200 billion into this paramilitary, masked, papers, please, police force that has murdered U.S. citizens in the street, kidnapped our neighbors. Numbers have come out that have shown 90% of the detentions were illegal, right? They ignore the courts. They don't follow the laws. And what this slush fund is about is saying, if you do that for Donald Trump, you will be rewarded. And, you know, you don't have to look far to see that. Like, Google Saddam Hussein and see how his Ba'athist party operated, or Orban in Hungary. This is authoritarianism. It's like not 101, it's like 201. But I also find the hope in that it is so predictable, because the way that we defeat this is with people power. And then we will need an era of accountability. Anybody who touches that money is going to be held accountable. All of these illegal acts need to be exposed and the perpetrators held to account. And that's what the Democrats need to talk about, run on. It's not just fighting Trump now. It's holding him and the criminals like Stephen Miller in his administration to account going forward. That's the only way we don't end up just with another Donald Trump with a different name, a younger, worse Donald Trump, right? We need to get back to a country of checks and balances and laws, and that stands up for the people who make this country, the working people. And, you know, the good news is, Rick, as you know, Donald Trump's numbers are in they're under the gutter, right? He's deeply unpopular. So as long as the American people stay brave, stay focused, don't let the authoritarians grind you down. When we raise our voices, we will win.
1: And this is where I go back to what we were talking about a minute ago with the billionaire money flooding into these campaigns. Because, look, I think we've got to be really looking at where the billionaire money is going and then negatively hold them accountable. I don't care, Democrat or Republican, because, you know, what good is having a Democrat in office if there's not a lot of difference between them and the Republicans? Or if you get half measures or nothing done because we can't agree on anything. And then you just end up looking stagnant. There's got to be real action come next January. There's got to be real action come, you know, January 2029, where we start cleaning this mess up and making people's lives visibly better.
2: Absolutely. That's what we need to do. It's such a winning message, Rick. I don't have anything to add, right? It's so obvious. Fight Trump now. Make working people's lives better, and clean up this system so that the billionaires never get the chance.

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1: And the only people who are going to lose are the less than 1,000 billionaires in this country. And that's okay by me.
2: I'm right there with you. And to me, it's a unifying message. At the end of the day, when you've got people who can't afford to buy medicine or afford to go see a doctor or afford to put food on the table, while we've got such obscene wealth in the hands of so few who are now dominating our electorate. This election cycle, I just read something yesterday on the show. This election cycle, the top 50 political donors in this country spent $422 million buying best democracy money can buy.
1: Yeah, and you know what? It's a great investment for them, right? You know, you see that. Yep. Like, people are like, this is how they make their money. They buy the government and then they make the government work for them. Steal our money, steal our healthcare, steal our dignity, and in the end, steal our lives as long as they get their piece. It's an upward redistribution of wealth. We've seen it before, the Gilded Age, right? We've seen it before. But it has never been this bad. We've now crossed into unknown territory, more concentrated wealth in the hands of the few than we've ever had before. And there's never been an overt criminal of the type of Donald Trump, maybe Andrew Jackson in some ways, but not with this criminality aspect that Donald Trump and his goons bring to it. So I think the American people are waking up. And I'm going to do everything I can to keep waking people up. That's why I'm calling in from the car on my way to New York. I'm going around the country. You know, you can check it out at either ghostoffices.org to see our fighting against Social Security hollowing out, the hollowing out of Social Security. More Perfect Union just released an amazing video exposing ghost offices. I invite everyone to check that out and share it around. And you can go to socialsecurityworks.org and find out about our tour standing against the effects of the $1 trillion cuts to Medicaid. And you know what, Rick, I'm angry with the news every day. But then when I go out and I stand with the people, I'm reminded that the American people are not buying what Donald Trump is selling. The billionaires have a great propaganda cannon. But as long as we keep raising our voices and staying focused, we are going to win.
2: There you go. Get those wheels moving and get to New York and give them hell, Alex.
1: Thanks, Rick.
2: Thanks so much. Our good friend Alex Lawson, Executive Director of Social Security Works. You can check out their website, socialsecurityworks.org. Want to hear your thoughts. Is it about the billionaires? Do you think that's something that unifies us? Maybe we should get red and blue shirts with tax the billionaires. What are your thoughts? 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Right back.
3: 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Now, here is Rick Smith.
2: So I'm going to tell you, I'm kind of excited about having my next guest on. John Bowser Bauman is someone that I feel like I kind of grew up with, watching him on Sean Onawa as a kid growing up, and you know, just being completely hooked on that energy and the personality. But what really is impressive now is how he's taken that same voice and that same presence and turned it towards something that affects all of us, and that's protecting Social Security. These days, Bowser isn't just part of pop culture history. He's on the front lines of making sure this essential program is not just here for him and for me, but for future generations that are going to depend on it. And that's why I'm thrilled to see John Bowser Bauman here to come talk with us. Bowser, how are you? Yes, there it is.
4: Bowser showed up just for you, Rick.
2: No, I got to tell you, I remember seeing that on TV going, how does he do that? I spent time... My mouth doesn't open that big.
4: Oh, that was a gift, you know. That's genetic, I'm afraid. I have pictures of little kids, you know, four-year-olds doing this all over the place.
2: All over the place. I did it when I was a
4: kid.
2: Still
4: getting them.
2: I'm not too proud to say that, yes, I did it too.
4: I'm pleased.
2: So you
4: if you were me for Halloween, that would be even better.
2: So you take that energy that, look, everybody of my generation and probably 10 years earlier and 10 years later knows who Bowser is. They know what Sean Onawa was. Now you're taking that energy.

0: that personality, and you're meeting people on the streets. You're going and working on campaigns for the sole purpose protecting Social Security, because it is that important, isn't it?
1: Well, I am the president of Social Security Works PAC. And as you know, Social Security Works is a premier policy organization, but the PAC's job is to get people elected. The whole idea is to get better people elected so that we don't have to argue with them once they get into office. That's the part I'm trying to avoid. So if I can do things like in 2018, when I got to 57 different campaigns on the ground, to try to elect the best people we possibly can, those who are going to be good on Social Security, and not just Social Security, but also Medicare, Medicaid, drug prices, you know, all the stuff that matters to seniors. But, you know, as you said, Social Security matters to everybody because you're all paying into it. We're talking to working people here. 6.2% of your income is going to payroll tax, which pays for Social Security. And this program damn well better be there for you, like it has been for every other generation. You know, it hasn't missed a payment in 90 years. Miraculously, even so far under this regime that has no clue what it's doing, it hasn't missed a payment yet. We hope it doesn't, but, you know, it's probably on the verge with the understaffing and you know, everything that we got to fix. So this time, we really got to elect a lot better people. And I'm going to go on the road and try to do that here in my dotage at age 78. But I don't know if I can get to 57 this time, but I'll get damn close.
0: Well, 56 is good, too. But look, you know, the reality is you spend a lot of time talking to people on the ground, a lot of seniors. And again, you know, people identify with you. So I'm sure that they open up and they share memories and they share hopes and dreams and all of that. And the fears that Social Security may not be there, because look, you know, I've been hearing pretty much my entire life that I'll probably see a UFO before I see a Social Security check. Don't believe that, but it's what we've been almost brainwashed into believing and to push into some kind of bizarre self-fulfilling prophecy. So when you're out talking to people, are you getting that same sense? Are you getting the same kind of messaging?
1: You hear it all the time, but you know, our back to them is don't believe it. Don't believe it for a second. It's just not true. Social Security will be there for you. It's been there for everybody since 1935, and it's going to be there for you too. The only way that it won't be is if we don't elect the right people. You know, the forces that would like to privatize it, yeah, they're there. They've been there. But by the way, they have been there since 1935. This wasn't a breeze for FDR to pass with the help of Francis Perkins, his labor secretary, who was instrumental in getting this program passed in the first place. But they had plenty of opposition. So similarly, today there's opposition to the really good programs. You know, before Social Security, over 50% of American seniors had incomes below the poverty line. That was entirely unacceptable. Before Medicare, 35% still had incomes below the poverty line. These are the two most successful programs in the entire history of the United States of America. We're going to keep them that way. And in fact, we're going to expand them. So we reassure people that, yes, the programs will be there for you. Social Security will be there for you. It's a promise that we've made, that the government has made. You've paid into it all your working life, so it damn well better be there for you. But the only danger in the program being there for you is if we send the wrong people to Congress and to the White House, because there are people out there that are trying to subvert the program, and mainly to privatize it. Privatizing, it's very easy to understand why they would want to do this, because if anyone could ever deliver the massive Social Security trust funds with, as we speak today, $2.7 trillion surplus in them, If anyone could ever deliver that those trust funds to Wall Street, the returns that would come from Wall Street would be astronomical to those who completed that delivery.
0: Yeah, the payoff.
1: The amount of campaign contributions, we can't even fathom how much they could be. Same thing is true of Medicare. Return it back to private insurance. The insurance lobby is going to love you for that. the people won't like you very much, but the insurance lobby will love you. So that's what it's all about.
0: Yeah, no, I love your certainty. I love the, you know, I'm not as certain that bad things aren't going to happen. I love the fact that it's going to, you believe it's 100% going to be there and there is going to pay out. My fear is they're doing everything they can possibly do to save it by killing it first. Which, you know, means, you know, we're not going to scrap the cap. We're not going to figure out how to get away from the cliff that's coming. And, oh, by the way, we're going to have more wars and more misadventures and more tax cuts for billionaires. So we just can't afford to fix it. And then, well, you know, oops, no, we're not going to get anything done. There's my fear.
1: My feeling about that, Rick, really is that progressive thought always wins in the end. And progressive action always wins in the end. You know, when you look at American history, the slaves are free, women can vote, we have gay marriage. There's nothing that we have set out to do that we haven't done, including passing Social Security, you know, creating retirement security for Americans. It's not going to go away. There are over 80% of Americans in every poll don't want their Social Security cut. Never mind disappearing. You know, these are the most popular things in America. Americans hardly agree on anything, but they agree on their Social Security and they agree on Medicare as well. In fact, we need to go to Medicare for all. So I feel like we are going to win this, but we do have to fight. We have to recognize that every generation has to continue to fight to save these things from the forces of darkness. Wow, have we got the forces of darkness aligned against us this time. But once again, the good news is we're winning. We're winning this battle. You feel it every day. I feel it every day. Millions and millions of people going to the streets in every No Kings. And as the news comes out, the approval ratings of the would-be dictator are in the dumper, you know, further into the dumper than they ever have been. And it's going to continue that way. Sooner or later in here, the Republican Party itself is going to get pretty sick of bowing down to this loser. He's not going to be there forever, and they're destroying themselves in the process. They're beginning to get the idea. There have been three big waves of defection recently, over the Epstein files first, and then over the war in Iran second. And then over arguing with the Pope third. And now there's a fourth one, which is over the blatant, horrific corruption that you see every day. And you can just feel this country changing. So I think all of this is going to be part of a terrific midterm that we're about to have, right, that I'm about to go out there on the road and pound the pavement to be part of in as many campaigns as I can get to. And then, yeah, it's going to be a tough couple of years, probably. I don't know what we're going to do with that guy, you know, whether he's going to hang out or he's not going to get anything much done. He's going to be a lame duck. I don't know what that means. We're going to do a bunch of stuff in Congress that probably he will veto. But come 2028, we will have another election. We will change this entirely. We'll get control of everything. We'll have a great big progressive leap forward.
0: From your lips to God's ears. But the reality is if Democrats do get that kind of power, I want to make sure that they know how to wield that power and that they actually go and they actually do the things that we need to get done. And one of the things that's frustrating, and I've had a lot of blowback here recently as I look at Abigail Spanberger in Virginia, who they put a collective bargaining bill on her desk and she vetoes it. And everyone's like, see, we can't trust those Democrats. How do we make sure stuff like that doesn't happen going forward? Or is that just a matter of politics?
1: I think we have to elect the right kind of Democrats. I really think it is important to elect the right kind of Democrats. And that's why we at Social Security Works, you know, try to fight out every campaign and get things moving in that direction. Not all states are the same. Not all districts are the same. I work swing districts mainly. They are difficult. But one of the things that I try to do is to get people, get politicians in the swing districts to run in the right way, to run really hard on the issues that we're talking about,
0: right,
1: because the people are with them on these issues. Don't run milquetoast. Don't run wimpy on Social Security, Medicare, Medicaid, drug prices. Don't do it. Go all the way with it. I've had plenty of experience. You know, I can tell you story after story after story of people, you know, including people who we have a decent amount of respect for now, like John Ossoff, who when he ran in Georgia 6, I remember going into that special election and being disappointed in the way he was running compromised on these issues, like Republican Light, and tried to get him to move, but it was still too late. He filled out our questionnaire fine, but in person less so. You know, but over time he learned.
0: Yeah, you move.
1: Senate, he ran totally differently.
0: No, that's the power of having the backing, and this is why I love the FDR story so much. Of, you know, someone come to him and say, "Hey, we want you to pass this. We want you to sign this." He goes, "I'm not going to do anything. You go out and make me do it. Get out in the streets. Put people in the streets. Make me do these things." And that's where I think the lesson in this moment is. So, who are some of the people that you think are interesting this election cycle? Who are you excited about?
1: Oh, well, we're really excited. You know, first of all, I'm just as excited as about the Senate right now as I am about the House. You know, conventional wisdom is we got to flip the House. And yes, we do have to flip the House. I agree with that. But the Senate really is in play. So Graham Platner in Maine is putting the Senate in play. Sherrod Brown is back putting the Senate in play. Tallarico is a very interesting character in Texas, guys. He's putting Texas in play in a very interesting way. And all these people, I think, are going to be good on our issues. We got a big primary coming up. We're not quite there yet as we're doing this show in Iowa, which I think is a very important state where Iowa, I think, could flip itself completely on its head in this election. Iowa is my choice for the state that's going to turn itself from red to blue the most in this election, starting with the governor's race from top down, governor, Senate, 2 and maybe even 3 House races in play in that state. Christina Bohannon in the 1st district, Sarah Trungarian in the 3rd district. All people dedicated to our issues, good on our issues. Some people who didn't come even have primaries that I can talk to you about coming through now. Joanna Mendoza in Arizona 6. I smile because she's a Marine drill instructor who is taking on a guy named Juan Siscomani, who's been in there for a couple of terms, very slick guy. He's going to have a little trouble with the drill instructor, I think, this time. Paige Cognetti and Janelle Stelson in Pennsylvania 8 and 10. No primaries, districts we must win back. Janelle Stelson running against Scott Perry from the Freedom Caucus, one of the worst of the worst. And this is the time we're going to send him home, and he can go, you know, have fun looking at his mementos from when he was the chair of the Freedom Caucus on his wall.
0: No, there's nothing more that I would love more than that, because that is my congressional district. So
1: I know it is. And, you know, I came in for Janelle last time, and we did some really, really strong events at senior centers. And it wasn't even a good cycle, as you know. It was turned out to be a very difficult cycle, and she got this close, yep, to unseating Scott Perry. So we're going to do it this time, and I'm looking forward to, you know, there were 4 races. Your neck of the woods there has got the biggest concentration of winnable House races in the entire country. You know, Bob Brooks just won the primary, so now he's the candidate in the 7th district, the one that actually has the best numbers for us of the 4 districts. So I'm excited about that. I'm excited about him. I think we're going to flip at least 3 of those 4 districts. In the 1st district, Brian Fitzpatrick is making it hard for us as usual, as we just all found out today, now opposing the slush fund which, yeah, everybody should oppose the slush fund. I wish this guy would do it all the time instead of every once in a while.
0: Yeah, no, but, that one's almost a no-brainer. So let me finish up on that point, because the reality is there are a lot of great candidates out there. There's a lot of great messaging. We should be holding Trump accountable. We should be getting rid of the kind of waste, fraud, and abuse that this administration has become famous for. But again, it's got to come back to, how are we going to make people's lives better? How are we going to put food on people's tables, a roof over their head, a little coin in their pocket? Those economic issues, that's still at the heart of all this, isn't it?
1: And give them some retirement security, which everybody deserves. And especially their earned benefits. Their earned benefits are earned. Guys, you can't take them away. So, these are the things that matter to people. These are the things we work on. We're going to tolerate no more mansions or cinemas. This is a fact. We send out a questionnaire. You're going to have to agree to protect and expand Social Security, protect and expand Medicare, Medicaid expansion as defined in the Affordable Care Act. You're going to have to fight to lower drug prices. And this time we're adding in that you're going to have to not join a dumb fast-track commission to go behind closed doors and try to cut Social Security or Medicare, which is another thing that's been going on that the mansions and the cinemas of the world and all the Republicans, like to have happen. So to get our endorsement, you're going to have to be pretty progressive on these issues, or we ain't going to do it. And if you get our endorsement, we're also going to hold you accountable for what you said you were going to do when you ran. So that's where we're at Social Security Works PAC. We think we're going to have a great cycle. I really am optimistic, all kidding aside, Rick. I am optimistic about this cycle. I think we're going to have a good one, because I was in the movie Grease. And in 1978, in that big scene at the Hop, when we sang every song in the big, we, Sean and I sang every song at the big scene at the Hop, I'm the guy, I didn't know it in 1978, who was talking about the state of the country right now and the state of the Trump, of the country that the Trump regime has put us in. Because I'm the guy who said, when Danny and Cha-Cha were doing the limbo, how low can you go? How low can you go? Say it with me. How low can you go?
0: How low can you go?
1: I think we're about as low as we can go here in America. So there's only one direction that we can go in from here, and it's up, and we're going to do it.
0: There you go. John Bowser-Baum, and I appreciate the time. Great talk with you, my friend.
1: Great talking to you anytime. Always happy to see you. And I'm glad you used to watch me when you were a kid. So good night.
0: Good night.
1: And Grease for peace.
0: Thanks so much, Bowser. Bowser is out. I want to hear your thoughts. Grease, my wife's favorite movie. What about you? I want to hear your thoughts. Rick at TheRickSmithShow.com. Tell me what you think. Right back. Stick around. I'm Rick Smith, and this is Labor History in 2. On this day in labor history, the year was 1969. That was the day that began the first strike of the Chicago Teachers Union. The strike lasted 3 days, but it won teachers a $100 per month pay raise. The school board also agreed to hire 750 more teachers to help ease the overcrowded classrooms that plagued many Chicago public schools. Some of the most important victories of the strike came for black teachers. Prior to the strike, many black educators in the city could not find full-time positions. Instead, they were relegated to a permanent substitute status. In order to teach full-time, the teachers had to pass an exam. The exam included an oral portion. Often the testers would fail black teachers who had moved to Chicago from the South. They called these teachers' Southern accents unprofessional. The oral exam became a way to bar black teachers from advancing to full-time status. In the years before the strike, black educators were organizing around this issue. They also demanded changes to the school's curriculum to better include black history and literature. These black teachers did not gain much support, even from their own union. They began to organize sick outs to demonstrate their commitment to these changes. One result of the strike was an end to the discriminatory exam process. After the strike, the school board agreed to include more African American content in the curriculum. The teacher strike had shown the power of the union. Over the next 20 years, CTU would stage 9 more work actions. Some lasted only 2 days. The longest was 19 days long. In 2002, the Chicago Teachers Union again went out on strike, recalling their historic fighting spirit. For more information, go to laborhistoryin2.com, like us on Facebook, follow us on Twitter at laborhistoryin2.
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0: I tell you, when I was a kid, loved Bowser. And Sha-na-na, look, if you grew up in the 70s, they were everywhere at the time. Good to see John out doing the good work of fighting for Social Security. And look, he's right. You know, the reality is we need good Democrats. We need good politicians. We need to, flood the zone. We need to stay on message constantly. And the weird thing, I spent a little bit of time today going through some of the Democratic Party's autism. It kind of was... the autopsy report, which, a part-time volunteer wrote it. Now there's going to be an awful lot of attention given to it. The DNC's moving away from it. We were going to put it out, but we're not behind it. Again, another way to screw things up a little bit. Because, look, there were some things in the report that, and I didn't go through every tooth by tooth, every line by line, skim through the 192 pages of a lot. But the reality is, the bottom line is Republicans are simply better at playing the game of politics than Democrats have been. It just is what it is. Republicans have flooded the zone time and time again. They're constantly on offense. Democrats are constantly on defense. That's just how, because Republicans and the moneyed interests have built such an impressive echo chamber, the messaging machine that the right has, that Republicans have access to, really, and I've been saying this for 21 years, this isn't new. The fact of the matter is the right has built a massively powerful propaganda machine. Fox News, the talk radio empire that they've built, the dominance they've got on online and on cable news, and you name it, where money matters, they got it. And they understand being constantly on the offensive, constantly defining Democrats. And I've been saying for years, and this is where this report, kind of says it. Democrats have been too cautious, too slow, and too focused on winning arguments and not winning elections. Yeah, I'm right there. Democrats do want to be, and I've said this for years as well, this is nothing new. We want to win the argument because we want to be smarter. But rage is what is winning. And the outrage and the anger is real. An argument is not going to help. Having the more pithy comeback is not going to help win an election. And understand, this is one of the things that the report is basically saying. Look, Democrats just aren't working hard enough. They're not on message all the time. It's sporadic bursts of, this campaign or that campaign, instead of constant. Because Republicans, as they point out, have built a much more durable, aggressive, and coordinated ecosystem to where when they get on, it's like a dog with a bone, man. They don't let up. We're still hearing about trans kids, and we're still hearing about drag shows, and I just heard the other day that they're still eating dogs in Ohio because their message sticks with their base. They understand the long term. They understand amplifying polarizing messaging. They understand it. And we're above that. We're the How did it go again? When they go low, what's that? We go high? Yeah. What's that gotten us? It's gotten us where we are now. instead of when they go low, you mash their into the dirt. And then make sure they don't do it again. Now, the reality is this is going to be there's a lot of debate here. There's going to be a lot of finger pointing and a lot of back and forth. When the end should be, do better. Run better candidates. Have a better strategy. Be better at messaging. And oh, by the way, actually get stuff done. And they point out that they've been losing since Obama. And the reason is not that that because Obama was black. Maybe a little bit of it. It's because they didn't get anything done. They got half measures and a little bit of movement here or there. The ACA was not Medicare for all. The message going forward, be bold. Be visionary. Make lives better. Be a fighter. Even if you're going to lose, go down swinging. Stop being the party in a street fight that offers to hold my coat. That's the message that you should take out of this autopsy report. Be better. Fight harder. And do something. My thoughts. Want to hear yours. Rick at TheRickSmithShow.com. Thanks so much for being here. We'll see you back here next time.
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5: NBC News Radio, I'm Michael Kastner. President Trump says negotiations with Iran are proceeding nicely. In a True Social post this morning, the president said it will only be a great deal for all or no deal at all. He went on to say that if a deal isn't reached, then it will be back to the battlefront and shooting, but bigger and stronger than ever before, and nobody wants that. NBC's Raf Sanchez.
6: A senior administration official telling NBC News there's been progress, but no agreement will be signed. While Iran's president saying the deal still needs approval from the supreme leader, Iran's ultimate decision maker.
5: Yesterday, Trump said both sides must take their time and get it right. Meanwhile, Secretary of State Marco Rubio says a pretty solid proposal is currently on the table. As Iran's foreign minister cautions, this does not mean that the signing of an agreement is imminent. Pope Leo's guidance on preserving human dignity in the face of artificial intelligence is out in the form of his first major theological document. He released a lengthy encyclical today alongside one of the co-founders of Anthropic, warning that technology like AI is fueling global conflicts. Correspondent William Denslow reports.
7: Leo's previously raised concerns over the use of AI in the military, warning the delegation of decisions of life and death to machines could create a destructive spiral. He's also criticized what he says is the environmental devastation caused by harvesting the rare earth minerals used in modern technology. William Denslow, Brussels.
5: Some passengers at Atlanta's Hartsfield-Jackson International Airport are being screened for Ebola as a precautionary measure. The Atlanta airport is screening passengers who've traveled to South Sudan, Uganda, or the Democratic Republic of the Congo in the past 3 weeks. Michael Kastner, NBC News Radio.
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5: NASCAR legend Kyle Busch continues to be remembered. NASCAR CEO Steve O'Donnell paid tribute to Busch's widow and two children at an emotional speech before the start of the Coca-Cola 600 on Sunday.
9: Samantha, I want you to know that this sport stands with you.
10: On lap 18, we remember Kyle Busch.
5: Lap 18 saw the scoring pylon next to pit lane light up with Bush's name, his year of birth, and 2026. The 41-year-old two-time NASCAR Cup Series champion passed away Thursday as a result of complications from severe pneumonia and sepsis. A new analysis is raising concerns about Wegovy. More from Lisa Carton.
11: The study was based on millions of FDA side effect reports and found the risk signal was nearly five times stronger for Wegovy than Ozempic. The condition is called ischemic optic neuropathy and happens when blood flow to the optic nerve is reduced or blocked. The study also found that men using Wegovy showed the highest signal overall, with odds 116 times higher than expected.
5: Today, you can honor fallen service members with a moment of silence, displaying the American flag, or doing the Murph Workout Challenge. Bree Tennis with more.
12: The challenge is tough. It's a one-mile run, followed by 100 pull-ups, 200 push-ups, 300 air squats, and another one-mile run, all while wearing a 20-pound weighted vest. And attempting the Murph is good, but this is a fundraiser in the name of a fallen Navy SEAL, Lieutenant Michael Murphy. And you can support his mission of education without doing the Murph. Just donate to his scholarship foundation, providing college or trade school to anyone, military or not. I'm Bree Tennis.
5: And on this Memorial Day, U.S. markets are closed. Michael Kastner, NBC News Radio.
13: Time now for a quick look at our KKNW weather update. On this Memorial Day, we've got rain throughout the day with the high of 61. On Monday night, a chance of rain and partly cloudy skies with the low of 49. For Tuesday, a slight chance of rain and mostly sunny skies with the high of 63. On Wednesday, mostly sunny with the high of 70. Thursday, looks like we've got mostly sunny skies with the high of 73. Friday, a chance of rain and mostly cloudy skies with the high of 60. And next weekend, Saturday and Sunday, partly sunny skies with the high of 64.
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0: Good morning, everybody. Good morning, and welcome to the original Loretta Brown Show, radio to open the heart, heal the soul, and awaken the consciousness. How's everybody doing out there?
1: We're all doing great. I'll speak for everybody.
0: Thank you. I like that.
1: Yeah.
0: It's sunny today.
1: The man of many voices. Know. Yes, isn't it? It's gorgeous.
0: You are a man of many voices.
1: Well, I don't know. You are the mouth. So
0: yes, I am. My father called me that.
1: Yep,
0: yeah, for sure.
1: Yep.
0: Yeah. Yep. Yep. Well, the weather is sunny right now and could be something else later on. And
1: are you predicting something? Are you reading into the future? Yes. Or like,
0: so let's see. The weather report is right now it's sunny and like 5 minutes from now, I don't know. But
1: but
0: we're looking for good things.
1: Yep.
0: Yeah. Yeah. Yeah, so I hope everybody's doing good out there. I am Loretta Brown. I am the owner of Reiki Oasis, located right here in the greater Seattle area. 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Yes, you can. I actually have some in-person appointments available, as well as Zoom appointments. I do have clients, believe it or not, all over the world, and Zoom appointments are very interesting because I do a variety of things, not just Reiki, but we do all kinds of things. Yeah, you should check it out. So schedule.reikioasis.com, you can make some appointments. And if you want to really have a good time this Saturday, this coming Saturday, I have my monthly class for women called The Temple of the Divine Feminine. We meet once a month, a group of women. It is a circle of women, very supporting, very nurturing. And really, I think we need it more than ever right now, where we get to just come together, have some meditations, share some teachings. We always use the essential oils, right? The Egyptian essential oils, which are magical and mystical. And we support each other. It's very nurturing. So this Saturday, from 11:30 until 3:30. And once again, you can join me in person at Reiki Oasis in Bellevue, Washington, or you can join me via Zoom. I know you could join me from some other place. Also, what else is coming up? My beautiful, beautiful last Saturday of each month, I have a gong bath. And
1: did you say gong?
0: Yes, I did. Thank you. Thank you. Woo-hoo! That makes me so happy. It's ridiculous. You know, my gongs are super big. And
1: excuse me?
0: Well, they are. Right?
1: Oh, okay.
0: Phew. You know, because they're like 34 inches. They're 40 inches across. It's
1: Those
0: a big,
1: big
0: gong,
1: gongs.
0: Right?
1: Mm-hmm.
0: So when I carry them in and out, and I'm not very tall. I'm 5'5 if I stretch real tall. So if I carry them, they drag on the ground. So I have to like, you know, like,
1: awesome.
0: Like I want to get a bigger one. And I'm like, how am I going to carry that around? So I'll have to figure it out. But anyway, I hope you'll come. The 10 o'clock one on Saturday is already full. The 12:30 one is almost half full. So I still have a few spaces left. If you want to get in to the gong bath, go to schedule.reikioasis.com, sign up, and be sure to sign up in advance for the next one coming up because they do sell out. Also, Egypt. If I just say Egypt, I don't know, walk like an Egyptian, right? You know, of King Tut. You know, that's my other favorite song, right? So silly. But we are going to have a magical, mystical time in Egypt. The trip is half full. I still have room for people. And when are we going? October 13th through the 26th. This is a very sacred tour. It's not like other things. I have been going to Egypt since 1987. And when I tell you that if you've gone before, you should go again, and if you've never gone, you certainly should go, it is different every single time because of the energies, the frequencies, and also what's happening on planet Earth. So I invite you from my heart to yours. I've set a very special intention that the people on this trip will be part, actually, of my own heart. And maybe I knew you in a past life. Who knows? Who knows? I hope it was a good time. And if you want more information on the Egypt trip, I have Egypt exploratory calls. They are Dreaming of Egypt. They're free. You can go to that same scheduler and sign up for Egypt Dreaming. Come find out what the trip is all about, decide if you want to come. And if you email me at reikioasis@gmail.com, then I will send you the complete itinerary and we'll go from there. So I hope you'll come. So I'm going to give you a little astrology report because we have so much going on. We have five planets moving this week in personal areas of your chart. I don't know how everybody's doing. I can't figure out from day to day if I'm feeling good or if I'm feeling bad, but there's a lot happening. So we are in the middle of a major energetic reset. Between May 17 and May 23rd, nearly every personal planet has changed signs. Mercury moved into Gemini on May 17th. Venus entered Cancer on May 19th. Anybody feeling kind of sensitive? Yeah. And on May 20th, the sun is moving into Gemini, officially beginning Gemini season. When this many planetary shifts happen this quickly, life changes texture almost overnight. Our minds shift, our emotions shift, and our priorities shift. We're also moving through the powerful Alcyone or Pleiadian gateway from May 19th through May 21st. That's today, as the sun aligns with the star Alcyone in the Pleiades constellation. Mystically, this gateway is associated with spiritual awakening, heightened intuition, synchronicities, and contact with unseen realms. And many people may be feeling more emotionally sensitive, intuitive, or psychically open right now. This is especially fascinating given that we were going to talk about ETs today and consciousness, because the Pleiades have long been associated with star wisdom and multidimensional awareness. Gemini season itself governs communication, storytelling, media, perception, and duality, the bridge between our human identity and our external soul. Globally, Gemini energy accelerates media narratives, AI developments, disclosures, and rapidly shifting public conversations. At the same time, Uranus continues its historic movement through Gemini for the first time at Uranus in Gemini since the late 1940s. And I talked about this before, it's going to begin a 7-year cycle that's going to transform communication, technology, artificial intelligence, and collective thinking. You know, I've been watching all the AI come in, and I took a little class on, yeah, I did it on ChatGPT so I could feel a little bit more like, okay, what is this all about? And whether you like it or whether you don't, when change is here on the planet, our consciousness and our collective thinking is also changing, going to a higher level. So, you know, I tell people sometimes I have my own weird way of thinking about things, but you know, there's a Hindu goddess Sarasvati who is in charge of communication, and she gave us Om, and she sings her way here and there, right? She does a lot of things with sound, and we are having a development not only of AI and but of our throat chakras, of our communication abilities, maybe even our telepathic abilities is part of all of this shift that we're in. Now, another important shift began on May 18th when Mars left fiery Aries and entered Taurus for approximately 41 days. That's Mars in Taurus for 41 days. After weeks of intensity and urgency, Mars in Taurus is asking us to slow down, to stabilize, and to become more intentional with our energy. Taurus rules money. Yeah. Security, the body, your health, resources, your home, your self-worth. And over the next 6 weeks, many people may feel called to simplify their life, to protect their peace, to make those boundaries, move them around, and to focus on what truly matters. Maybe it's time to drop away some stuff that you've been carrying around like a heavy burden. And then on May 26, Mars in Taurus forms a kind of a difficult square to Pluto in Aquarius, bringing potential tension politically, economically, and socially. That's May 26. Power struggles, Financial volatility, confrontations around truth and authority may intensify. And personally, this alignment asks us to look honestly at where fear or control may be driving our choices. Spiritually, this week feels like a threshold between worlds. Humanity is being asked to become more conscious and more discerning and more willing to examine deeper truths beneath surface reality. I think it's a great time to develop your own intuitive abilities. What is the truth? We have a way of knowing or feeling or seeing or even hearing it on the inside of ourselves. And if you want to develop those abilities, please contact me because I do help people do that. And perhaps that's exactly where we're at today. We are in a time of great, great change, great transformation. I had a guest scheduled for today, but we had a little problem with that. And so we're going to go ahead, and Benny has got something all set up for
1: us. Yeah, I'm going to replay a show we did with Christopher Macklin back in February. It was all about the history, truth, and healing. So we're going to bring to you that.
0: That is perfect.
1: So sorry about that, everybody, on our other guests not being able to make it today.
0: Yeah, but Christopher Macklin is like, mwah.
1: He's amazing.
0: He's amazing. All right. Thank you so much. Have a great week. I'm going to bring in my wonderful guest, my soul friend, my soul brother, one of my favorite people in the world. Honestly, I do mean it. Dr. Christopher Macklin. Some of you may know who he is. I love his, personally love his dedication to clarity, healing, and spiritual sovereignty. He's an internationally recognized spiritual teacher, an author, a healer, a member of the Galactic Federation. He's a researcher in consciousness and energetic integrity. And he's known for his work clearing negative attachments, supporting abductees and experiencers, and helping people reclaim their energetic sovereignty. His latest book, History, Truth, and Healing, explores the impact of negative ET presence on Earth. He's also the head of the Global Enlightenment Project and offers free healing. Yes, I did say free healing twice a week, as well as one-on-one healing. Wow. Christopher, welcome to the show.
2: Yay. Thanks, Loretta. Thanks for having me. Bless your heart. It's great to be here.
0: It's
2: great to be back.
0: It's great to be here. I'm so glad you're here. And you've risen from the dead, and again, you know, you're almost as good as Danion Brinkley. You know, what are they going to do?
2: I know, yeah, Danion, yeah. Yeah. Well, I keep pinching myself. Am I still here? Definitely here.
0: Yeah, exactly.
2: I love it.
0: Yeah, I do too. I know that I sort of alluded to a few things in the opening, and I'd kind of like you to kind of reach out maybe to the audience and give us a little bit of insight as to what's happening right now. You have so much insight, and I know that's a big paintbrush that I just threw out there. But what is creating hope for you right now in the middle of all of this chaos?
2: The chaos itself, I think, because I think what happens is that, you know, people get so comfortable with the hamster wheel of life, and they're on it. You know, for the people who awaken, starseed people, you know, we've been seeing this. I mean, I've been seeing it for many years, like 25, 30 years. And, you know, I've recognized what's happening. Of course, you know, like we were saying before, you know, you put your tinfoil hat on, you know, you talk to people about this stuff. Oh, no, you know, no, it's just conspiracy. You know, how many times have I heard that? And now it's all coming true. So I've actually retired mine. I've got a go with them on the shelf, you know. Oh, that was from like 1991. That one's from 2024. And it's interesting because, you know, even my father, you know, he doesn't even get it. Oh, my God, Prince Andrew, da-da-da-da, you know. And, well, yeah, just wait till you find out the rest of the royal stuff, you know, and everything else, you know. So yeah. They're dropping it very cleverly and very carefully, I think, because if you drop it all at once, I mean, they reckon they've dropped, what, 2% of it, or is it 20%? I don't know. And there's 3 million documents. So you're talking about 50 million documents. They've got it all. And so, you know, if you drop it too quickly, it can overload people.
0: Yes.
2: I had a client the other day, and she said, oh, my God, my son, you know, thought I was a conspiracy theorist. And then suddenly he's phoned me up. I feel sick. I feel nauseated. I'm reading his files. And, well, yeah, you know, and so people are starting to wake up. But I also think it's our time, as starseed people, we've been going through this forever, to really just take a step back and let people who are unawakened start to awaken. Yes, support them. But, you know, I don't go out and sort of, you know, try and encourage people anymore, just allow them to, you know, and support them in their transition. And it's a lot, you know, people are losing their minds at the moment. I work at about 3,000 people a week, and wow, you know, it's hard.
0: 3, people often said people.
2: People
0: a week.
2: Yeah, the one-to-ones, the general groups, you know, which is by the nation. If you don't have any money, come on them, please, because we get about 1,600 people on each one with all the platforms. And then we've got, you know, specialized groups, one-to-ones. We work on about 120, 130 people a week. We've also got the protocol to strip any nanotech and all that sort of stuff. You know, I'm sure everyone knows what we're talking about. It's hard at the moment because, and I think this job's got harder because people are really struggling. What you're doing really is, you know, helping people maintain a balanced life. You know what I mean? Because, you know, when people are going south, you know, you release emotion, release the trauma, and just support them in what's happening. I mean, and there's a lot happening. You know, you look at the files, you look at, you know, what's going on behind the scenes, different countries trying to get peace. And the whole game is so, how would you call it? Like, convoluted, you know. It's, you know, you don't know which side is up, you know. So...
0: Well, convoluted is the real thing. I want to get in and talk about the angelic technology, but I just want to make this comment. I felt in my heart to bring it to the show today because I have so many people coming to me that are struggling and having a difficult time. And I had a client ask me the other day, and they said, "Loretta, Is there a subset, like a different, a subset of reality where these people are running the show, or they're living this other life that is just so foreign to me, like a underground bunch of people?" And I said, "Yeah, apparently
2: they are. Yeah, absolutely. And there's a lot of them.
0: And there's a lot of them, and it's startling to us. So." When we come up against these things, you know, we're coming up against cognitive dissonance where we're facing something that's so foreign to us. So I just so appreciate what you're saying, Christopher, you know, take it a bit at a time. Take it a bit at a time.
2: Yeah, you got to, like you were saying, you know, in your introduction, I think you've got to live your life. You know, we've got 40 acres here in Missouri. You know, we've got built a house, the Amish built it. It's surrounded by trees, so you're protected from the outside energies to an extent. You know, you still feel it. But I think it's really important to get back to the very basic of life, you know, nature, you know.
0: Yeah.
2: Going out in the trees, looking at all the animals. We have loads of animals here. We have also a lot of activity, you know, fey beings, different things happen, you know, and people say, "Oh, I don't believe in fey." Okay, well, whatever. You know, I've seen them, you know, we can see them.
0: Yeah.
2: We were around a fire, you know, the fire pit's the other end of the property, and you know, we had a fire pit, we were having a beer, and, you know, there's about six people there, and suddenly this bright, bright green, like really bright green fey being just floated past, and everyone would go, "Whoa," you know, and said, "There you go, you know, the fairies are out." And people think all these things is just like, you know, "Oh yeah, it's dreamland." It's not, it was real. Everyone saw it. So we've got a lot of activity here, and I love it, you know, love being here. But I think, but I also think you've got to lead your life where you, where you get into a place where, you know, you've set boundaries, so you're not teaching people all the time. I mean, the work I do, I can't do this level of work. People have asked me, how do you do it? I don't know how you do it, this many people. And I get into a space, but then, you know, in your free time, you can't be teaching people or doing healings. You've got to be amongst people who understand you, have a laugh, you know, and really enjoy life, you know. I mean, everything's collapsing. The dollar bill's collapsing, you know. I mean, you were saying about, you know, $8 billion for the football team. Well, $8 billion, it's lost 97% of its value since, was it 1973? So, I mean, money's worthless, you know.
0: Yeah.
2: And people go, "Oh, my God," you know.
0: Well,
2: yeah, you've got to detach.
0: You have to detach. Yeah, I was going to say you can only do that so much. And then the answer, you know, because I get asked all the time, I said the answer is to get yourself into a different frame of mind, because otherwise, without meaning to, you're feeding that negativity and the archons and that whole thing over there, Right.
2: Absolutely. And they're there, you know, and they're actually stepping up the game, because there's a whole slew of them. There's like, you know, the Anunnaki, there's the Draconians, there's the Archons connected to all the, you know, bioweaponry things. There's obviously Luciferians connected to the Vatican, and all these things have got together and basically are at the moment, they've become very prevalent. They're really, it's their last-ditched attempt to try and shut people down. How do they do it? They try and attach to you, they mess with you, they try and send you, you know, thoughts, external thoughts, internal thoughts. They do all sorts of things, and you know, people have woken up. I had scratches down my back. Oh, yeah, that would be probably the Anunnaki or somebody playing with you, you know, scaring you. And you've got to, you know, to me, you've got to get to that place where you've processed your trauma, so you're not getting triggered by people. You know, lately I've had a lot of people saying, well, you know, I went to a drink with six ladies and we were having a good time, and I just mentioned something to this lady. She, how dare you, you know, and got triggered. And she only told her the truth, but, you know, people with their trauma, of course, they've got buttons on their chest and you just press a button and they go south. So, you know, instead of getting reactive from that sort of situation, the best idea is, oh, bless them, you know, they're full of trauma, not their fault, and just love them, but maybe set a boundary and don't go out with them again, you know, because unless they work on the trauma. And I see that a lot, you know.
0: Yeah, you've got to take care of yourself at some level, right? And because we're processing a lot right now, that's, I think it's real important. We've talked a little bit about the negativity out there. I want to ask you about angels.
2: Yeah.
0: I talk about angels and the human blueprint at some point. But I want to ask you, what are angels? What are they? Who are they? Are they here?
2: Well, yeah, they're definitely here. I mean, they're basically beings. I mean, angels, there's archangels, there's angels. I'll explain the difference between two. But it's like an angel is defined as a spiritual being, almost like a divine messenger between you and God. And so if you have angelic beings, I mean, I'll go through the different ones, probably the archangels, because, you know, we probably don't have time to look at the angelic beings as well. But they guide you, you know, but they're not necessarily visible to the human eye, but it depends on your gifts. I mean, you know, I've had Mother Mary, who's a Melchizedek being. When I got really sick and I was dying, she came to me, it was about 1 a.m, and she goes, well, do you want to stay or go? I said, well, that's a stupid question, you know. She goes, well, I was just asking. So, because I'm staying, you know, I'm not leaving.
0: Yeah,
2: but there's crossroads in your lives, and people often say, well, you're a healer. Why didn't you heal that heart valve? Well, I didn't have time, you know, because it happened so quick. And, you know, people are always quick to judge when, you know, I said to her, do we have time to heal it, you know, before, no, you need the operation. So I did it. But they do appear. So angelic beings, so how did they get there? Well, the angels and archangels have got to a place of unconditional love. They've worked.

0: Research shows, on average, car accident victims with a lawyer get over 3 times more money than those without one. Better off with Booha.
1: Get to that surrender place. You know, it was, for Christmas, Mandy said, well, what do you want for Christmas? I don't know. I don't need anything, you know, I really don't, you know. And when you get to that place, you think, wow, you know, yeah, I think you made it. So, and love people again. I was by myself by Jesus' teachings. I'm not a Christian, but his teachings are, you know, don't judge people, you know, love people. But of course, you can set boundaries. You can still love them, don't judge them. But, you know, do you want that in your personal space? Probably the answer is no. But that's not judgment. That's just, you know, setting boundaries so you can operate from that loving place and allow people to process their emotions and things. So, so what's the difference between angels and archangels? I just want to, through a couple of them. So angels have reached, you know, the unconditional love. So what's an archangel? Well, they have the wisdom because their soul has been around for a lot longer, you know. So, if you call on, I mean, people call on Michael, they pick on him a lot, you know, like, let's call Michael because poor lad's probably so busy. I mean, I don't know what to tell you, but Archangel Michael, he's an ancient Palladian. And he's got loads of wisdom. So that's when you really need some deep answers, some deep help. They've got the wisdom. Gabriel, you know, Sirius. He's from Sirius. Again, he's more about, I mean, Michael is about protection, courage, and cord cutting. Gabriel is communication and messages. You've also got Raphael, Andromedon. So they're all coming from the different, you know, factions of starseed beings that are here helping us, you know. You got Uriel, Acturian, you know. And in fact, the Acturians work very closely with the Kislev beings. Just thought, that's wisdom, insight, ideas. Shamarel, you know, Taurus constellation. We've got Jophiciel, Lyran, Zedkiel, Orion, Raziel, Sirius B, Ariel, Lyran. And so, you know, I do list these because I can't remember them, you know, them all, but Haniel, Palladium, and Azrael, Orion. So all these angels are there to help us, and they can help everybody. You know, all you have to do is ask. And so, you know, just get into meditation. Say, hey, guys, I need some help. I have worked with Michael a bit. You know, he has appeared before me as well, which is incredible. And people often say, well, how do they appear? Exactly like you'd imagine. Like, you know, the light and, you know, you have to put your shades on. Like, tone it down a bit, please. You know, incredible beings, though. They're really incredible beings.
2: Yeah, I was going to say, I think it's really great what you're going through. Keep talking. I didn't mean to interrupt you. I was just saying it's so exciting to know they're here and a little bit more about them, honestly. Yeah.
1: Oh, yeah. And I think, I could go through regular angels like Ramiel and Israel, Sirius and Actor. You know, again, they're from the same grace. It's just that the wisdom is different with archangels as opposed to an angel. An angel can love you and maybe give you some wisdom, but, you know, these guys have been around for a long time. And, of course, Ascended Masters have been around for a long time as well, which are also angelic, like, you know, Yahshua, you've got Babaji, you've got, different ones, Enoch, you know. So they've all been very gifted beings, tried to teach down here. Did they get anywhere? Probably not. I mean, they helped at the time, but, you know. But don't forget, these starseeds have been back many times, and they're all back now because this is the most difficult time, you know, in the planet's history.
2: Yeah.
1: And it's a very interesting scenario going on. So, yeah, so people need help. So call on them, you know. That's what they're there for, bless them.
2: Yeah. So we're going to take a little station break. And when we come back, we're going to get more into it. I'm going to ask Christopher about his angelic technology and the human blueprint. When we get back, we'll find out more about that. And please don't go away. This is Loretta Brown. I'm with the amazing Dr. Christopher Macklin, the one and only. We'll be right back.

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0: Welcome back to the original Loretta Brown Show. And guess what? Ta-da! I'm the original Loretta Brown. I suppose there's other Loretta Browns out there that will argue with me, but hey, you know, I get to say it every now and then. My wonderful guest today, Dr. Christopher Macklin, you can find out more about him at globalenlightenmentproject.com. The words are all run together, globalenlightenmentproject.com. And you should check it out. Like he gives free healings every week. You just do it. And then he does one-on-ones. And I've also gone through his protocol a couple of years ago, and I had weird stuff come out of my body. I just highly recommend it. It's the real thing. A reminder that these shows are archived, downloaded for free at the KKNW 1150 AM archives for the original Loretta Brown Show. That's so many words. And we're on YouTube, iTunes, Podcast One, Spotify, Pandora X, Megaphone. I'm sure I've left something out. You've got the idea. So please go check it out. We are going to really get deeper into our heart. I just love talking to Christopher so much. And your energy is so fantastic. Thank you for being on the show. I want to talk a little bit about you use the word angelic technology and the human blueprint. Can you just launch into that? What do you mean angelic technology? And what's that got to do with a human blueprint?
1: Well, angelic technology is technology that all these angelic beings, and we talked about some of the angels, you know, Arcturians, Palladian angels, archangels, whatever, and they have technology well in advance of ours. So this angelic technology has been around, and, you know, it's been offered to us. We've used it. We went south, you know, like there's been, you know, serious wars. There have been Martian wars, obviously not in our history books. I wonder why. Oh, well, Tartaria. We've had, we've had a lot of times where we've been given technology. And, of course, you know, it's like giving a three-year-old the keys to a Ferrari. A Ferrari doesn't actually last that long. This time is different because I think people are evolved enough to realize that let's use this technology and for good things. But of course, in the past, the deep state cabal, whatever you want to call them, have actually seized this technology and hid it. And it's all here, you know. And I think that will be coming out very soon. You know, we're talking about med beds. I mean, plasma-based med beds. We're talking about, you know, quantum computers. And people say, oh, qubits, chips. The proper quantum computers are based on plasma energy, plasma cubes. So as a consciousness, it's not like artificial intelligence. It's more like synthetic. It's a sentient being because, you know, plasma is what the sun's made of. You know, it has, you know, it's a sentient being. You know, it has proper feeling. It has, you know, it can tap into other computers without even connecting with them just by using consciousness. So I know under Mount Hayes they have one of these. It's 1,000 years in advance. Would they give those to us? Yes, probably not, because they're too powerful. You know, again, you got to release this stuff in steps. You know, look at their new systems they've got in the military. You know, plasma lasers. You know, all sorts of disabling tools and things that no one's ever seen. Been around forever. So, but you know, for the good of us, you know, for humanity, I think these med beds. The plasma med beds, not the reptilian ones or anything else. Get into a reptilian one, I don't know what's going to happen. You probably come out looking like a lizard, but if you get into the proper ones, so, you know, it can actually regrow.
0: I know some of regenerate. Those people. I think I know some of those people. Anyway, keep going.
1: So, you know, you can regenerate. And the other thing, you know, I think is important is looking at the population of this world, because I think people still don't believe there's a lot of non-player characters. That's characters that have been born in a pod. I mean, I always have to remind people this. I don't know why, but if you want a proper human being, you need a woman's womb to fertilize, you know, fertilize an egg in a woman's womb, because it's got the God energy. So you fertilize an egg, becomes a fetus, you've got 3 months to get the soul in, and the soul comes through and bonds in. But if you fertilize an egg in a plastic pod, you're going to get a draconian AI type system that, you know, when they're born and when they start growing, they're kind of checked out. You can tell because there's no light in the eyes. They can't go to monologue. They can't really deliberate properly. There's something not right with them. They're basically checked out, more robotic. And there's 75% of the people on this planet like that, you know.
0: Oh, that's fascinating. How does all of our technology play into that? right? Like everybody's on phones all the time. Everybody's on. Does that play into that or no?
1: Well, it can program the normal human beings, which is sad because, you know, people get used to phones. I mean, how many people, you know, I had an incident at Christmas where, you know, some family came around, won't tell you who they are. I cooked dinner, you know, made some lovely food, you know, we put the food out, they were on their phones before that, and then they got to the table on the phones. Now, in the past, I would have had a rule like no phones at the table. But nowadays, you have to be very careful because you want those people to visit you again. If you don't want to visit again, just say, right, no phones at the table. And of course, they'll say, well, I'm not going to auntie and uncle's house again because I can't be on my phone while I'm eating. So it's very difficult to navigate this world because it's a different world. And I think all this thing is programming. I mean, phones even read minds. If you get on Facebook and don't even speak it, just think it. You know, I want a greenhouse or I want something. And adverts start popping up because they're reading you your brainwaves. You know, that's where the technology's got to. It's insane. But it's also, of course, with nano inside your body, you can get manipulated by, you know, the 5G frequencies can actually send frequencies to the nano, which connects to the neurons, link, and you can be manipulated like that. So, you know, it's crazy all the different manipulations that are going on.
0: You know, I just had that conversation with someone 2 days ago, and she asked me, she says, are they reading our brainwave patterns? And I went, yeah, I think they are. So you just validated that. Yeah.
1: Oh, yeah. I mean, just test on, you know, just get Facebook up and then just think of something like obscure, like greenhouse, or I need a, whatever you need, a spade or a fork or something. And you just think it. And then suddenly you'll start getting forks or spades coming up on your feed, you know, with adverts. It's insane. You know, it's something different. But if you look at the population, you know, just to clarify, I always look at things that people don't look at. 1500s is 238 million. 238 million in the 1500s. 1600s, 500 million. So there's another, you know, 60 million. Makes sense. 1700s, 500, 610 million. 17 to 1800s, it's gone up to 1 billion. That's 400 million. That's a big leap. 18 to 1900, 1 billion to 1.6 billion. Listen to this, 1900 from 1.6 billion to 6.144 billion in 2000. Now, how does that happen?
0: Yeah.
1: Unless people are completely addicted to... It doesn't.
0: No, it doesn't add up.
1: And don't forget, you know, every time you have kids, you know, they reckon people have 2.4 kids or whatever. So, you know, you have kids, and in your lifetime, which spans maybe 80, 90 years, in that lifetime, they're going to have kids, but, of course, the parents are going to pass, or grandparents or whatever. So, you know, this doesn't make sense. And then 2000 to 2024, it goes from 6.144 billion to 8.7 billion. You kind of think, okay, it's nonsense, you know. It means that they're creating bots, you know, humanoid robot type things. I mean, they're human body, but they're an AI soul. And you can tell if you go into your local store, you can see these people a mile off. Look into their eyes. They're completely dead. There's no light in them. And they're just checked out. You can tell the way they operate. You know, they're more kind of checked out robotic rather than a proper human being, you know.
0: Yeah.
1: It's just something to point out. Very interesting.
0: Yeah, it's just part of the awareness, like becoming more present, becoming more aware, and just kind of taking a look at what's going on. I want to ask you, though, more about this angelic technology, because you said a few things there. And it's funny, I wrote down AI, and I went, oh, it's not AI, it's artificial intelligence, it's angelic intelligence.
1: Yeah, that's true.
0: That's what it is.
1: Absolutely.
0: But so you said something about this technology. Do you use some of this technology? And you mentioned med beds and the plasma. I'm fascinated by plasma. What kind of technology are we looking at here? What can it do?
1: There's a lot of things. So let's take, for example, I mean, I've seen one thing. I was in a meeting with some princess lady from some, you know, from a country, and they had a CIA guy there, you know, and he actually did a demonstration. He had a suitcase. He said, I'm going to move that object from there to right over there. And it moved. And he said, this is just a demonstration of what we can do. What they've got is they've got what you call stargates, basically, a time-space continuum switching system where you can walk through, you know, you can have a frame in your house, you know, and, you know, if I want to come for a cup of tea at Loretta's house, like your house, you give me the coordinates, okay, it's 01468, you know, type it in, you walk through it, and suddenly you come in your room, you know, through your opposite stargate, which means that, you know, you don't need aircraft. I mean, aircraft are redundant now. But obviously the technology not out yet. So you've got Stargate technology. You've got obviously anti-gravitational. I mean, that would be good locally, because if you want to go to the store, you know, instead of walking through a Stargate, you just literally go to the store and come back. But, you know, long-term travel, like anywhere in the world, you know, if you want to go and see my parents, my father's still alive, I want to go and see him in England, it's 4,000 miles away. You could be there in like seconds. You know, so I'm just going for a cup of tea, you know, and then you can come back. Now, it's good for having tipples, because you have some tipples on the way back. You don't get done for drinking and driving. That eradicates that, which is great. I think that's great. Yeah, they've got all sorts of technology, you know. Replicators, you can replicate anything, you know, it basically from your mind and the Akashic record, it's got all the records of every mineral, everything. So if you want to borrow gold, you just replicate it and it just produces it. You know, using the, you know, molecules and molecular structure, it regenerates things. So if you want a plate of food, you say, well, I need a turkey dinner, and pff, you've got it. So everything's going to be different in the future.
0: Does this technology connect with our consciousness or our, you know, because I want to talk a little bit about the words human blueprint. What does this have to do with that? Is it changing us intrinsically? Are we changing to match it, or is it both? Do you understand my question?
1: Yeah. I think we've changed since we were, I mean, even when you're born, do you have the same DNA that one, you know, of the blueprint in the Akashic? We're talking about blueprint in the Akashic records. When you come down right here, you have a blueprint.
0: Okay.
1: And so what happens is, of course, transmissional frequencies, agrobacterium, GMO foods and things, that can alter the DNA. CRISPR technology can alter the DNA. You know, a lot of things, stress can alter the DNA. So even when you're born, your DNA is not the blueprint it should be. And then, of course, you go through life and it just gets worse. And DNA, RNA, and immune systems all connected. When I did my, I know you went through the protocol. When I did my DNA change in 2009, I don't know if I told you this. Before it, my blood was O negative. So didn't think anything of it. So I did the DNA change. It was pretty rough for about 18 weeks because you go through, you know, it's changing your whole being, so you become a bit bipolar and you know, everything else.
0: Yeah.
1: Anyway, you know about that.
0: Yeah, you get weird. People are
1: you get weird.
0: You're like,
1: yeah, what's
0: you're
1: it?
0: Like,
1: I don't
0: what's
1: know. It's just...
0: What are those black things coming out of your face? I'm like, don't look at it. Don't look.
1: So
0: anyway, go ahead.
1: So I went through that and then didn't think any of it. Of course, I had this open heart surgery because my heart, I was got McGill's heart. It's very big. It's the size of a volleyball. The valve was bigger than ones I got off the shelf. So with the arteries, because at first he thought, well, that's heart failure. And he said, no, actually, it's consistent with the whole vascular system. It's just huge, you know. And anyway, they replaced it. I bleed out a lot because my platelets don't clot that easy. Oh, we've got to give you 3 pints of blood. Oh, no, okay. I said, well, it's O negative. He said, well, we have to check. So he went to check, came back, said, no, it's not. It's A negative. It's changed, you know. So I said, oh, that's interesting, you know. And I've got proof of both, you know, so the DNA change, because DNA, RNA, immune system, everything's connected. And so when you do the DNA reset back to the blueprint of the Akashic records, it really gets the light body going. You know, normally you get like a lot more, your God connection is off the charts, your intuition, you know, things like that, because the light body and the DNA is completely compatible with your soul. So, yeah, that's what the blueprint, and of course, these technologies are quantum. They work on your mind. Now, if you get in a med bed and you're all upset and fed up and, you know, woe is me and everything else and low vibration and, oh, well, you're not going to grow this limb. It's a vessel of acceleration of what you manifested. You know, I want a new limb. Now, if you say, oh, I kind of believe in growing a new limb, it won't, because it's going to do exactly what you think. That's why I think people go into med beds, I think they're going to need to go through some sort of training, you know, therapy to get them in the right place, because, you know, it's completely dependent of where you are, you know.
0: Yeah, that answers that question, because I was going, is there some sort of a connection with our consciousness? You know, we look into the future, like if I peek into the future, like I see things that don't make sense in today's world, but our mind governs a lot of things, like, you know, maybe it flies my plane or something, right? You know, whatever it is that I'm doing there. But yeah, our consciousness level, and that kind of goes along with what's happening on planet Earth and us waking up and all this kind of stuff. I have a question for you. So we're talking human blueprint. We're talking the original Akashic Record blueprint, which also brings up questions about DNA for me, DNA. And does this angelic technology, does it activate our junk DNA, or are we going to be doing that ourselves through consciousness, or is it a...
1: No, it will activate it, yeah. You know, it'll activate everything. But like I say, you know, the bed's going to be connected to you, and, you know, and it's not going to work if you're not in the right state of consciousness. And I think that's what's important, because people just want a blue pill. There isn't one, or a red pill, or whatever, you know, but
0: right.
1: there isn't one of these pills you just take and you're fixed. You have to do some work yourself, you know, to get yourself in the right place. So it's a manifestation vessel of exactly what you want. Right, I want my body refurbished. I want everything done, all my organs top notch. I know we can do it, and we're doing it, you know. And the same with all these other things, you know. I mean, everything's connected to the consciousness. Everything's, you know, if you say, right, reset my DNA back to the blueprint of in the Akashic Records, this medbed will get into the Akashic Records and connect it with your consciousness and look at your blueprint and restore the cellular, you know, DNA that it should be, you know. So,
0: wow, I feel like 80 million light bulbs are lighting up in my head right now. Keep talking. Wow. So, because you said something so important there, which is this is not a pill. You know, we're always looking for the, well, tell me what, you know, I'll take the pill and I'll be fine. But we've got to do our work right now. We've got to heal our trauma. We are the active ingredient of that.
1: Absolutely.
0: Yeah. 100%.
1: And it's all quantum, you know. What is quantum? Yeah. I mean, that's what's important, you know. To me, healing nowadays is going towards quantum, because the energy down here is not that good. You know, the energy's changed, and so that's why I use portaling systems to the ultimate dimension, you know, because you're bringing energy from the ultimate dimension, you know, that's not contaminated by the collective. I mean, the collective energy now, there's a lot of angsty in the air, there's a lot of... Mm-hmm. You can feel like the twilight zone, whatever you want to call it, you know. Yeah. You know, people are, you know, waiting for something to happen. Oh, it doesn't. And it's like, you know, it's like the White Hats. I just call them the White Hats. I'm not saying the administration, but the White Hats. We all know who they are. They're being criticized because not going fast enough. Well, you know, if you've got something so big in this world that's taken over, it's going to take time. And, of course, you know, people keep pointing out, oh, they haven't done anything. Behind the scenes, they're doing an absolute ton of work. You know, it's just people don't see it. And so they're getting all upset and bent out of shape. And yeah, I think it's time to step back and just allow them to be able to run what they're doing in the time given, and, you know, support them on it, you know, because there's never be another time to take back this planet as now, you know, so.
0: Yeah. And so as all of that's going on over there, like you and I were talking during the break about those people that are on the front lines doing things that I couldn't do, right? You know, I'm
1: normally,
0: you know, I got my lovely little space here in Seattle that reaches out, you know, through the world. But what's your best advice to people listening who maybe are like, what? And they're off, and then they're on, and they're off and on. I mean, we kind of alluded to it, but what's your best advice to them? What do you want to say to them?
1: I just think you've got to detach from the matrix. I think it's really important. I think you've got to take time for yourself, self-worth. I got a lot of people say, well, I don't have the time. Well, make the time, you know, but I don't have the time. What's more important, you know, you and your health and your happiness, or, you know, the things you're doing, like running off shopping or doing something. You have to take time, I think, every day. You know, I always advise people to take at least an hour for yourself, whether it's meditation, whether it's just sitting there, let your mind go, processing. And I think also being amongst nature, you know, I love nature, you know, I love it. You know, we spend more time outside than inside because I love sitting outside, looking at the trees, you know, hug a tree, you know, they're incredible beings. And people say, oh yeah, it's a tree, you know, but it's a living sentient being. And if you hug them, you can actually feel their beautiful energy and they're there to support us. You know, I think you really got to take a step back and don't shame yourself. One biggest thing that's coming up at the moment is people are shaming themselves. Like, I feel exhausted, I feel overwhelmed, and everyone's overwhelm factors come from up here to down here. And my answer is, well, you've always got tomorrow or even the day after. Yeah, yeah, but I did that and I didn't do the day after either. Well, what about next week or the week after? Who cares? You know? Because we're programmed that if you're not busy for the sake of being busy, you should shame yourself. And I'm the opposite. I just think, well, you know, I'll do it when I feel like it. And if I don't, who cares? Because the world's not going to end because I didn't sweep the yard or something. You know, who cares, you know? And I think it's really important to take care of yourself. Don't ever shame yourself because you're a sentient being. You're going through a lot, you know, with the solar storm, solar flares, planetary alignment, you know, all these things. And then on top of that, you've got the collective energy. There's one thing we do have, a prayer, map of intent, I like to call it, to actually remove the collective and send it back to God. Because when you get overwhelmed, if you feel like anxiety and I'm getting overwhelmed by what's happening outside, send it back to God to be transmuted and dispersed any way God knows how, you know. All these maps of intent are there, you know. Just have a look on the website and, you know, use them. And, you know, work on yourself. Spend time for yourself. Love yourself, you know.
0: You know, there's this weird synchronicity because I have been recently doing this thing of sending it back. And then you brought it up. I went, I'll listen. Christopher, where can people find you and how can they get onto your free healing calls? And
1: Go to globalenlightenmentproject.com. The next one actually is 5 p.m. today, this afternoon, 5 p.m. Central Time. So if you want to join it, go to Global Enlightenment Project and join up, you know, for the Zoom meeting. It's actually on Rumble, it's on Facebook and whatever. So if you want to see it on that. But it's good to sign up. And yeah, if you want healings one-to-one, we do specialized groups where we have up to 20 people. We talk to everybody, then do the healing after. And of course, we do have the protocol to get all the weaponry and nano stuff out of your body. So, you know, if you're interested in that, it really is helping a lot of people. Yeah. So.
0: Yeah, go and sign up right now, guys. Go sign up, you know, just do it this afternoon. Why not? Get yourself all fixed up and cleaned up, right? Especially for this, you know, Saturn Uranus stuff going on. Get ready.
1: Oh, gosh.
0: Hold on. The horse is here. It's on fire, right?
1: Absolutely.
0: Yeah. Yeah. Any last words?
1: Any last message?
0: Yeah.
1: Yeah. Just be in your space, surrender, you know. And look at the gratitude of just having a plate of food on the table, because by goodness, I've been without a few times, and just having a plate of food on the table is the best thing. You know, I chuckle sometimes that, wow, what a beautiful dinner. You know, looking at everything with gratitude. And when you turn that, you just get more of the same. You know, God's always got your back.
0: Yeah. Well, Dr. Christopher Macklin, from my heart to yours, so much love. Thank you for being on my show.
1: Thanks, Leah. It's a pleasure.
0: And everybody out there, have a wonderful week. Take care of yourself. Love on each other. And Mr. Benny Mathers, you are the best.

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1: NBC News Radio, I'm Michael Kastner. As the nation observes Memorial Day, President Trump will pay a visit to Arlington National Cemetery today. There on hallowed ground, he'll deliver remarks and take part in a wreath-laying ceremony as America honors the men and women who've died serving their country. His trip to Arlington National comes as efforts continue to reach an agreement in principle to wind down the war in Iran. NBC's Raf Sanchez.
2: As pro-regime crowds gather in Tehran, the world asking, deal or no deal? Less than 24 hours after saying an agreement with Iran had been largely negotiated, the president now posting, I've informed my representatives not to rush into a deal.
1: California Governor Gavin Newsom is asking the president to declare a federal emergency over the leaking chemical tank posing a threat in Orange County. More from Mark Mayfield.
3: Newsom, who has issued a state emergency declaration, made the request Saturday night. Such a declaration would help clear some of the red tape when it comes to the disaster response. About 50,000 people have evacuated the Garden Grove area after the 34,000-gallon storage tank started leaking last week. Officials are concerned it could rupture or explode. I'm Mark Mayfield.
1: Five Chicago police officers are recovering this morning after they were struck by a vehicle while trying to control a teen takeover yesterday on the city's west side. One witness gave her account.
4: It looked like millions of kids out here. Kids were all on top of their cars. They were stopping in the middle of the street twerking, and it was ridiculous.
1: Police say three officers remain hospitalized. An 18-year-old who allegedly drove the car is in custody. Chicago police says the vehicle jumped a curb and slammed into a patrol car before coming to a stop. Michael Kastner, NBC News Radio.
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6: You ever wake up in the middle of the night or maybe first thing in the morning and notice drool on your pillow? Unless you're sleeping next to someone who hasn't already seen all your good, bad, and ugly, it's probably not that big a deal and not anything to worry about unless it's something that just started happening recently. When people drool at night, it's often because of a stuffy nose, acid reflux, or being a mouth breather. People who sleep on their stomach or side are more likely to drool than someone who sleeps on their back. But in some cases, drooling at night can be a warning sign of something more serious, like dental issues, sleep apnea, or even early symptoms of Parkinson's disease. If you're at all concerned about this, the best place to start is with an ENT doctor, an ears, nose, and throat doctor. They can recommend a sleep study to possibly get some answers. I'm Dr. Sanjay Gupta, helping you live a better life.
7: Time now for a quick look at our KKNW weather update. On this Memorial Day, we've got rain throughout the day with the high of 61. On Monday night, a chance of rain and partly cloudy skies with the low of 49. For Tuesday, a slight chance of rain and mostly sunny skies with the high of 63. On Wednesday, mostly sunny with the high of 70. Thursday, looks like we've got mostly sunny skies with the high of 73. Friday, a chance of rain and mostly cloudy skies with the high of 60. And next weekend, Saturday and Sunday, partly sunny skies with the high of 64.
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10: Rose Minahan, and let's talk cosmos. Today is May 24th, and this is particularly important because today ignites as far as our celestial version of understanding the sky, looking from Earth out into the sky, lining up with this dwarf planet, these two amazing energies, Uranus, that has just moved into Gemini, that we spoke at length on Talk Cosmos in various times recently, and we will continue to next week in different perspectives. But this one is rather riveting. It's really an exceptional experience, and we'll get right into it because I have master astrologer Linda Barry. In fact, she's starting a new class early June, so get ready, email her, because, and it's right on her site. It's quite an experience to learn about the fascination of vibrational astrology. But this concept we will just talk about further between Uranus and Sedna, the dwarf planet in Gemini. Here we go.
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10: As an ancient mathematician, Pythagoras' Music of the Spheres about vibrating stars and planets, the electrical engineer Nikola Tesla said,
14: "If you want to understand the secrets of the universe, think in terms of energy, frequency, and vibration."
10: There you go. Oh, hi, Ron. Hi, Linda.
15: Hello.
16: Hey there.
10: Yeah, we are beginning. And folks, yes, this group, this little wonderful crew, will return for the solstice, just like the recording said. Meanwhile, let's find out what the plot is for Uranus and Sedna, because it's a consciousness patterns. Oh, okay, there we go. Yeah, to begin with, just as our little It's no news. It's ancient. To find the secrets of the universe, think in terms of energy, frequency, and vibration. It was Nikola Tesla. And all things are in a state of vibration is Max Heindel. It goes on and on. Vibrational astrology, it focuses on the frequency patterns, and they resonate. And there's many, many techniques. It's through thousands of charts, choosing the ones that are most significantly that will, through their research of discover what it's saying about that vibration. There are many tools. There's study books, there's software, and there's classes. In fact, there's a new one starting. I'm going to keep repeating it because it is in June. It's early June. So you have just enough time to email Linda, and her email is, or go to her website.
15: There it is, right there.
10: Oh, goody. Yes. So please, yes, you're in time. You're in time. Meanwhile, these are the very core energetic definitions. Each one of them have some key words that develop beyond that. And these have been derived from research. Just to give an indication of three, the sun, moon, and Uranus, as it pertains right now for your awareness. The sun and the moon reflect time. The sun is current time. It's shining all the time. It's illuminating, giving clarity to exactly what we see in front of us. It's a wonderful perception, thinking of it that way. And the moon, as you know, reflects. It doesn't have any energy of itself. Therefore, it is about the past, our stories, our emotions, history. Not history, like, but still, our emotional story. Uranus, on the other hand, expresses the cycles of the moment. It is not involved with past or future, which is an extraordinary thing to think of the present moment. And I often think that's the gift of mythology. In the past, was people were focused on time now. It's not a simple thing for us human beings in this era to really get to that. I see Rod shaking his head. I think as a nature person such as he is, he understands the absolute essential moment, but we're going to live it. Hello, people. Now is the time, by Charlie Parker. So Gemini, according to David Cochran, known as Santino these days.
15: Santino.
10: Thank you, Linda. With his evidence-based research, which has thousands of videos online, it is all about curiosity. Curiosity, it engages, it persists, it's wonder, it's learning, it's sharing, it's reinventing oneself so that you can stay with it. I can vouch for that 1,000%. So many times throw the towel in, wait a minute, maybe I'm just not looking at it in the right direction. In you go. And you find new things because there's always something. If it's exhausted and you've done it, because there are cycles, things finish, onward. But imagination helps. That is Gemini. It's in close relationships, but we can, and that means the ascendant moon, Venus, but still it registers. This is an introduction to Linda's examination about this conjunction happening today. But I asked AI, and it came up with this when I fed it some information. It is an 11,406-year orbit, extremely elliptical, extremely mind-boggling long. This, in essence, gives a diagram of how to look, understand it. We're that little yellow dot with the sun and the planets that we often consider the green around it. Pluto is elliptical, as we know, but look at Sedna. Now, it is approaching the sun because in that 11,406-year cycle, it was closest perihelion back in the Ice Age. And that was... and it will be again in 50 years. It to just give an idea of the distance, astronomical units, Earth is 1 from the sun, Pluto is about 40, but Sedna is, do I have that right? I have something wrong here.
15: No, it's not 7.2552. I don't know the, I don't have the number memorized, but Pluto's 40, it's all. It's more like 752.
10: I think I swapped these, yeah. So there is a mythology, and it's from the Inuit mythology. And this is just a brief recap because I have presented this in other programs. But essentially, it was a maiden needed to find a suitor, and he promised her a lot. He finally found one, took her away in his canoe, but she was isolated. He was a bird king, and it presented a lot of troubles. This in spirituality represents ideas, and instead of the promises, she suffered scarcity. And she begged her father to save her. He did. He came over in his canoe. But the bird king, the ideas, the father represented all this tradition. And essentially, she needed to leave it. But there was created a huge storm, because when you are trying to leave something, it's not a simple affair. There's attachments, there's problems. And to protect life, he dumped her. She was thrown out, but she clung, because it's hard to let go of what we know, and clung to the canoe, and he cut her fingers off. In other words, time's out. It's over.
15: Yeah, to keep her from clinging to the canoe.
10: Yeah. In other words, what exists will be, and in its sense, whether it's going to stay strong or not, it's going to crumble. But yet her life, she became transformed, released from that conditioning of tradition represented by the father, and the ideas that did not apply to her by the bird king. She sank. However, she transformed with water, emotion, the depth of the womb of the universe, you could say, the whole world. And she became a goddess, and her fingers therefore also became the food of the sea. And so one last point to bring up, and I know Rob has also some information about the Inuit, but throughout the Arctic, and particularly Canada reveres this, it has it on its flag, but the Inuksut, they're stone sculptures, and they're sacred of their ancestral knowledge and survival. You cannot, it's forbidden to destroy them. They're created in unity. You take one away, the whole thing tumbles. And as they travel, it gives them a message of the unity, interconnectedness, and interdependence, not to be confused with another one that are as figures. Rob, did you want to mention about your...
16: Yeah, I mean, just through my experiences and my roles in various organizations, I have, you know, access to a lot of people who practice a lot of different nature spiritualities. And I was introduced to somebody who is of the Inuit tradition, from northern Canada. I touched base with her yesterday, and one of the main themes that we were really able to get down to was the concept of empowerment through suffering. And from an astrological standpoint, you know, we could apply that to many different things that maybe we already have researched, but there is a kind of natural reverence there within the Inuit community, because that is just a part of life. You know, it's not necessarily something that they view as a negative. They view it as a source of the ability to gain abundance. You know, and you know, that concept of empowerment through suffering. You know, Linda, you could talk about some of the things that you've researched. It's about the person who creates the suffering as well. It's not just about the sufferer. Linda, do you have any insights on that?
15: Yeah. I did a bunch of research into what Uranus Cetus has generated through the centuries, as well as looking at the astronomy, doing a little bit of the biographical research we need to do, but that takes time, and I didn't have enough time to do as much of it as I would have liked to. The part that I can say definitely, which fits with everything that you two are saying, is that Sedna is about an alternative frame of reference, an alternative way of understanding life and the world. And you could even say empowerment through suffering could be viewed as an alternative perspective. But this, and the different planets related to Sedna in the conjunctions show things about the frame of reference. With Uranus, it was very, very clear that Uranus cracks open the current framework we're in. It literally cracks it open and it changes. Every time Uranus Sedna comes into pattern, the world changes and something major new comes in. And when it reaches it, the opposition of Uranus to Sedna, that takes full form. This is, let me just show you this just for a minute. Let me have this, the presentation, please.
17: Yes, no, it's up. It's up, Linda. I haven't changed it. Yours is up.
15: Oh, okay.
17: This is Sedna, the framework. And I will comment just that what you had indicated
15: here we
17: is
15: go,
17: so foundational that it's an amazing, the concept of breaking down to break through, because both those words are used often with Uranus, but in this case, as you're going to present, that is ultimately the message.
15: Right. We've got too much to talk about today. But one of the examples of this was the last time Uranus and Sedna conjuncted was 1931 to 1932. The opposition was 1975, and you figure a 2 or 3 year window around it, 31 to 32 there, and you can see 75 to 76. The gold standard was dropped by Britain in the 1931 window. In 1975, the currency was established, that global monetary policy is anchored in state policy, central banks, negotiated coordination, and floating exchange rates. Literally, our money system changed. Another one that is really important for us to be aware of, 1931 was the start of fascist authoritarian Europe. Whoops. And 1975 was the establishment of the European Union. So it moved from a really negative pattern into cooperation and security as a framework in Europe, and no more wars among the European countries. Literally, that kind of a change.
17: Monumental.
15: One more. The Soviet Union started its first five-year plan in 1928 to 1932. 1975, that was a five-year plan to force modernization on Russia, on the Soviet Union. 1975, they detente structures, the final act, they are operating as a full Cold War superpower. And I could go on. I've got 10 of them here.
17: And I think that is when the flag was raised and Gorbachev left and Putin came in, I think.
15: I don't think so. I'm but we'd have to check. Anyway, let me give you, here is the chart for Uranus Sedna. It's actually conjunct to the degree for several hours, but this is the exact moment when it stays the same when you go through the vibrations. 9:56 a.m. That should be EDT. Sorry about that. Not EST.
17: One
15: more thing I want to mention before we go on. One of the unusual things about this particular Uranus-Sedna conjunction is that Uranus is direct and out of shadow. Uranus is out of its shadow for 1 to 3 days a year. Literally, the rest of the time it's in its retrograde shadow. It's in the degrees of retrograde. This is the day it's out of the shadow. I mean, my gosh.
17: It's a clear path of getting a new renovation of a breakdown, breakthrough. Without any baggage, without any past story.
15: There's no hiding it. It's there.
17: I think go ahead, Jim.
16: One of the things that, in all of the examples that you've brought up so far, all of these things may have been isolated to a specific country, but they've had collective, you know, resonances throughout the entire idea.
15: Some of them are isolated to a country like Vietnamese. Of course, other countries interfered with Vietnam, but Vietnam did that pattern. It became a full communist country unified in the 1975 window. And, you know, it's working on many levels where there are founders.
17: But
15: it's not just the global level, but the global level.
17: I think the thread that Rob is saying stands true. I know that you have 10 different examples and you gave us three, and that's a fourth one. But whether it's Iran and whether it's Saudi, all these other Middle East countries too.
15: Okay,
17: but I think what Rob's saying is so true, because we do think of Iran as collective. And it is so absolutely, Rob, I think you're.
16: Yeah, I mean, I think that's true. One of the other really big things that jumped out to me about this conjunction was the concept of the data centers. You know, especially in Gemini, where, you know, we're talking about exploration of information and the concept of empowerment through suffering. You know, and if you look at it from both sides of that equation there. You know, you have one point of view, which is saying, well, we need to do this because it's ultimately going to lead us to a new level of success. And then you have another point of view where it's saying you're destroying our environment.
17: Yeah, taking all the water.
15: Environment and people's livelihood and so on.
16: So this this whole, and this is happening all over the country, all over the world right now with these data centers.
17: It sure is.
16: Also, if you look at how China is approaching these data centers, where are they putting their data centers? They're putting them in the ocean.
17: Oh.
16: So it's just, there seems to be this kind of like interwoven connectedness between empowerment through suffering and these, this whole data center, you know, as a, especially in the United States, there's not a lot politically that people can get along with right now, but there is this collective idea throughout the entire country. It's like, I don't want my backyard destroyed. I don't want my drinking water destroyed. Right. I'm in Pennsylvania. We're having this big fight right now because we have what's called an ecological bill of rights that, you know, we're fighting with our governor about, saying, hey, we have the right to clean water. We have the right to this. You can't make us suffer this way. But yet again, the powers that be are empowering through suffering.
17: Yeah. And it's often money. One last
15: thought. Look at the quincunx. Look at the major quincunx here. Sun, Uranus, Sedna. See, that sun was just conjunct Uranus about 1 or 2 days ago. And now Uranus is conjunct Sedna. Figuring out how to bring to birth a new, different foundational structure for life. Okay, and this is the problem. This describes the problem. We need to bring to birth something different, and there's always suffering when there's something different happens.
17: No, that's it. What. Yeah, that's actually an evolutionary astrology view.
15: This is a compulsive flowing emergence. This is trine Pluto, for heaven's sakes. The same pattern. Of a new and different foundational structure. Things are going to change. We just have the struggle of making it change in a way that works for people. And that

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1: Between planets, across the vibrations, we get core foundational energies. And the three strongest conjunctions that are all less than half a second. Less than half a second for you astrologers. That's so tight, it's mind-boggling. Are Moon in 95 to Mercury in 96. That's the orange line here. You can see this whole big structure here. Mm-hmm. Moon in 95. And notice this 19. 19 shows up over and over. Moon to explore and analyze the patterns of the past. 96, 3 times Mercury to formulate plans for a long time, aiming to create harmony. But this 32 takes and builds the pattern down inside, and it's kind of hidden, and then eventually it just pops out. And so that's the first one. And Moon Mercury is understanding our emotional patterns.
2: Yeah.
1: Second one is Moon Mars. And Moon Mars here, you can see the orange line over here where they're exact. And that's between vibe 123 for Mars and 146 for the Moon. And this definition for 41 comes from the work that Diane Suarez done in my research group. Mars, to have all the actions operate in an interconnected pattern of flow. 146, to bring the true essence of each person into interaction with all the others.
3: That's really valuable.
1: And then the third pattern, three patterns like this, is Sun Moon, for heaven's sakes, the core. are within half a second of each other. The Moon in 57, which is 19 times 3. The Sun in 133, which is 19 times 7.
3: Mm-hmm.
1: And for Sue and Rob, no, 19 has to do with taking the societal patterns and analyzing them and figuring out what's working right and what you need to shift and making those shifts.
3: Couldn't even be more explicit, could it?
2: We also need to clarify that 3 does not necessarily mean a flow is going to exist. It's a need for a flow.
1: It means you're trying to establish a flow.
3: Yeah, and you've got to make it. It's got to work. And you're going to force one way or the other, meaning with this compulsive, you know, relentless, I mean, if we have particularly Pluto there, accentuate, forcing everything, and collective, there will be people forcing their agenda that other people, that'll actually help break it down. Right. And it'll take time for others to take the debris when the time is right to push it forward. Yeah, it's a process.
1: And so look at the Moon, to analyze the impact of societal patterns, to seek to create an emotional experience of flowing harmony. The Sun, to analyze the impact of societal patterns on the internal structure and development of individual people. I've got to skip this next part for now. We'll see if I can come back.
3: Well, we can come back. We need to take a break, just a little getaway. So it's perfect timing. Once again, I like the positive signs. Okay, folks, we'll be back. Return with us. See ya. While we take a break from this week's edition of Talk Cosmos, let's take a look at this cycle's archetype. We are currently in the period of Gemini. By leaving a cycle based on physical form, integrated through spirit, the energy of Gemini connects spirit with matter, focused on communicating and defining the external. Gemini is a mutable air sign signifying flexibility. Gemini dually focuses upon teaching and learning in order to synthesize the world one lives within.
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3: Hi, everybody. And just to make a note, I had made an error earlier. It's actually 1 degree. It's not 0 degrees. It's close, but no cigar. It's 1 degree. So we'll go through this little part, but it's important. Linda Berry, School of Astrology and Vibrational. Excuse me, folks. Yeah, School of Vibrational Energetics. Her classes are beginning in a couple of weeks, and there'll be plenty more points, but do contact her. And it is Astrological Depth, whereas her website is astrosleuth.org. Astrological Depth was an earlier website, so her email is still linda@astrologicaldepth. And I think come solstice, we'll know about Fractal Cosmos for its second, yes, Rob's going, yes, for its second annual conference on vibrational astrology. And Rob Pacetti is Deep Earth Astrology, and he organizes the Magus Gathering, and he cites Deep Earth Astrology. He has a book and tarot going out, and we'll find out more about that. So this is, if you click this slide, I think at home, you can actually get into her Linda's site. But the June is the next beginner class. It's an introduction, and it's class by class. It's fascinating. And you can email her at linda@astrologicaldepth. And again, this is explaining about it and her email right there. So many ways to find it out. astrosleuth.org is the site, but just emailing Linda, you can find out about it too. And that's at astrologicaldepth.com, linda@astrologicaldepth. She provides a daily free calendar diary, as Linda calls it, about the celestial energies for that day, and then an ongoing report of events such as the new moon, the full moon, and it's complex and it's beautiful. It's short. You can also find it online on Facebook, but you can email her for that. And for $20 a month, she gives a personal monthly report that also includes personalized for your chart to give you extra information. Fractal Cosmos, get ready. It'll be happening in the fall. And Rob Pacetti, deepearthastrology.com. He writes, he's also a faculty of the Center of Relationships in Astrology with Margaret Gray. And he's a Grand Pendragon of the Ancient Order of Druids and organizes the Magus Gathering in Gore, Virginia, and the co-director of Fractal Cosmos. But big news here for Rob is he hoped last year, but this is the year to publish a fantastic created tarot deck, and that's really focused on nature and spirituality, along with a book. You can buy it if you go to UAC, and otherwise it'll be available in December. Yes, Rob? Okay. Talk Cosmos next week. We're going to do Uranus square the lunar nodes. I did a show myself last week for the first time. I might do a few others, but that was about this huge bringing it down to home program. It's hard. Yeah, check it out about things. We're ready for Linda. I hope that gave a good survey. Yes, that's a bullseye.
4: There okay. Now, I'm going to do this real quickly. This is showing the need for, this is a pattern. There are two parts to it here. These are linked to each other. Vibration 51, the need for the emergence of an inclusive foundational structure within each person.
5: It's very interesting because one of the other things that I discussed in my conversation yesterday, two things that I wrote down was compassion born from hardship and the need for collective healing work. Wow. Not just about collective healing, the need to establish the work of healing.
3: And I love that.
4: This is 17 times 3 and 17 times 9. For those of you that know, that's the community. A compulsive, flowing emergence of an inclusive foundational structure within the community all day, every day.
3: Meaning there's a part for each one of us. Each person
4: get involved to be healed somehow. And communities need to be healed.
3: Yeah, and we can get involved in a community of any sort. I think that's what I keep trying to push is that it big or small, it does make a difference.
4: Okay, now the strongest vibration. Vibration 127. New ideas arising from the personal patterns of people, bringing an expansive new foundation flowing into the active hands-on experiences of each person.
5: That's the work.
4: That's the work. And in any vibration, there are other vibrations operating, and the strongest vibration in 127 is 205. Ooh. 205, here's a picture of the 205 pattern.
3: Ooh.
4: In 127.
3: Wow.
4: And here's what it looks like when you get to where it's actually, you can see it, this unbelievable 7-planet T-square.
3: No.
4: Major action-oriented change. And you've got the two sides here. You've got Moon, Mars, Pluto. Compulsive, competitive achievement in Moon, Mars, Pluto. That over here we have Sun, Mercury, Neptune. That's visionary ideas for changing everyday experience. And that's coming through. That's the conflict right there pictured in the chart.
5: It's the empowerment and the suffering. And, you know,
4: It's the empowerment and the suffering. And you know, the problem is that in some ways everybody suffers.
3: Oh, yes, indeed. In fact, Chiron's going into Taurus and
4: look at
3: worse
4: it. The T-square, the exact Uranus-Sedna position at the point, the focus of that opposition. I mean, my God.
5: Yeah.
4: Oh, this is just so amazing. Okay, so then the thing we have left, well, we got two kinds of Sabian symbols, but these are the basic symbols that, remember, this is not vibrational astrology. This is the Sabian symbols.
3: Yeah.
4: And this is the Uranus-Sedna position symbols. The first one is Two of Gemini. That's the one that Sue was just mentioning. One of Gemini 38, Santa Claus filling stockings furtively. This is about us being an open container that can receive the gifts of the spirit. This is about us hanging our stocking on the fireplace so Santa has something he can put the gifts in, folks. This is about being an open container that can receive the gifts and awarenesses that spirit in a disguised form is sneaking into us.
3: Oh, I love it. It's being the vessel. It is being ready and preparing us. Everything about meditation, everything about purging our shadows, et cetera, et cetera. And we have a clean slate.
4: Vibration, Tai Chi, meditation, the ways we can open up
3: nature.
4: Nature, absolutely.
5: Yeah, I was just going to say, like, you know, I'm a little biased here, but I really do feel like, you know, many of the descriptions that you gave of Sedna, just the things we've talked about today, the legends, the myths, there is some kind of ecological thread woven throughout.
4: There is.
5: And we are, you know, connecting back to nature in a real way is going to be an important, you know, stepping stone into this collective healing and having compassion for those that are going to be having hardship. It's not just about one thing. I mean, the things that are going to be changing over the next 30 to 50 years. I mean, we talked about the perihelion of this. I mean, this is a long, long cycle. You know, the changes that we're going to be seeing are going to be drastic, and they are going to involve the ecology and the environment. And we're going to need to connect to the earth and the nature spirit.
3: I've often thought, as we go through all these political whatevers that are happening, I think the final call is nature. I just had a 6.0 earthquake. It rattled and rolled. It was like, she's serious. That's what my idea was, because there was an intensity there that you weren't quite sure if it was going to stop. She did for the moment.
4: Okay, so the second symbol, the soul pattern, is to experience the different patterns and types of awareness in life, begin to mix and match them in interactions, compare and contrast in a cooperative, experimental way, or else pull back and sit on the edges. The third one, this is, I mean, I couldn't believe this symbol. The spirit lesson for Sedna, that the thing that it's trying to teach us, the symbol is officers on dress parade, but this is about displaying the disciplined, orderly aspects of yourself, building up your strength, and seeking to keep the more disreputable aspects under control.
5: Yeah.
4: And look at this. When you look at the pitfalls, closing yourself off and refusing to be open to the gifts of the spirit, pulling back from life, sitting on the edges, not being involved, and using your strength and control of power to dominate and suppress your opposition.
3: This is where Sedna, finally, it does break through. And I think if people once again realize it doesn't have to, you don't just jump to the top of the tree, it's one branch at a time. I remember that, climbing trees. You know, it's just a simple act, because nature is action. One little step, it's like dominoes, it opens something up. So whether you participate with your local somebody or get involved, however, it matters.
5: I also think it goes back to that concept of having to have the fingers chopped off to let go.
3: Right.
4: You're compulsively hanging on, and you have to lose the thing. Yeah.
5: You don't have a choice.
3: You don't.
5: Like, you have to be prepared, and through that, you have to accept spirit.
4: Right. Yeah. And this is, you know, I looked at the Sabian symbols for the three conjunctions I showed you earlier.
3: Mm-hmm.
4: The first one was an empty hammock, feeling a sense of emptiness and potentiality, opening up again to and waiting for connection to various aspects of yourself. Yeah. The second one was a flag that turns into an eagle that crows, letting go of established alliances, moving into a new sense of spiritual connections that teach you to celebrate your unique individuality. And listen to the third one, a man dreaming of fairies.
3: I love it.
4: You are learning to see the invisible and effectively penetrating into deeper and more mysterious levels of yourself and of what is around you through your imagination, reintegrating with the rejected aspects of yourself and your world.
3: I think curiosity is really useful. And the other thing is realizing that anything of yourself is finite. You eventually you need this participation, whether with the world or somebody. You know, I think it's saying that.
4: Each of us is called to decide how we will respond to the pattern of life around us that we are living within.
5: Yeah. That's very important.
3: Right it now. Is. It's like every single person has their agenda of what's making sense. And it's this whole kettle of interactions we have. AI that we hear. Mm-hmm. Go ahead.
4: I've got to share where this came from. This is a paraphrase of in The Lord of the Rings. Oh. Frodo's talking to Gandalf when he's first learning about what in the world this ring is about. And Frodo says, why did I get this? How come I've got this?
3: I remember that thing.
4: And Gandalf says to him, we don't get to decide what we are in. All we can decide what we will receive, what we have to deal with. All we can do is decide how we will handle what we are given.
3: Yeah. That is the beauty, actually, of life. When you learn that your power rests within, you may not be able to change this or that, but if you take what you have and are accountable to it and look at the good and the bad and the ugly and really address it, there is a path. And when all else fails, it could be a cocoon. You could be emerging.
5: Well, there is creation with Sedna. Just keep in mind, when those fingers got cut off, they became all of the, you know, the mammals of the ocean. It was new life in a different form of spirit. And all of these things we've been talking about, empowerment through suffering, you know, dealing with drastic ecological change, isolation, exile, suppressed rage, compassion, you know, that is born from hardship, and really leads to that concept of collective healing work. It's not collective healing, it's collective healing work. We are going to have to really get rid of some of the diurnal nature that we exist in over the past few years. And, you know, we're going to be forced to all, you know, lose our fingers and go into the depths, and hopefully something will come of that.
3: Well, I think a lot of it, I'm just reflecting on Pluto, and I did Viktor Frankl's book, The Meaning, you know, Life in War, and he discovered that if you have meaningfulness is the key to life. So there are moments when what you've been invested in is disintegrates and it no longer exists, or in your heart you've evolved, you've reached a new perspective, and you look at it and you go, it's just not real. But if you allow yourself to really get information from open, that you're not the only answer, there's another way, and find new meaning, there's a new path. So that can happen even in suffering. You know, he was the worst of suffering.
4: We get attached, folks. We like to maintain the patterns we've lived in, oftentimes even when they're hurting us.
3: Yeah.
4: And the process of learning to let go, Sedna is cracking us open. Uranus with Sedna is cracking us open. Uranus with Sedna is cracking open the culture, revealing the problems, and it's up to us to do something about it.
5: Absolutely. And one of the things about Uranus, especially in vibrational astrology, is it almost acts like a portal. It allows things to come through the door. And, you know, with something like Sedna, now keep in mind, Sedna as a planetary body is from, you know, was discovered in the early 2000s. This is not a highly researched.
4: No, it's not. You know, we've got
5: In any form of astrology. It's not, you know, so, you know, we're talking about the myth, you know, and seeing how it works within the collective consciousness and the collective unconsciousness. But when Uranus is conjunct something, especially something which has such a powerful mythos to it, we are really, I think we're going to get a defining moment here for Sedna. And I think that we're kind of this, you know, when we first talked about this, I'm like, why is Sue having us do this? And then the more I looked into it, I was like, oh, this is something. There's something here that is important to talk about.
4: Uranus has about a 35-year winter.
3: Oh, yeah. Or
4: 42. By a planet and a 35-year mm-hmm. summer. And about 10 years when it changes from one to the other, and when it is that portal of transition, and boy, is it chaotic.
3: I've been wondering in my years since you said that, and I've, because that's one factor that wasn't shared in some of the studies that I did when I studied right. Sedna, wondering, well, in the year I was born, was it dark or was it light? I imagine it was dark.
4: Well, but you see, one half's dark, the other half's light.
3: Well, that's what I meant.
4: One half is frozen and one half is, it has about a 35-year day.
3: Yeah.
4: It has about a 35-year night. And, but the other thing is that Uranus is literally laying on its side. It's 90 degrees. Ooh,
3: you know,
4: all the other planets, its north-south mm. pole is laying on its side, and it's rolling around like a ball retrograde.
3: Yes.
4: As it goes yeah. around the solar system.
3: It breaks all the patterns. It breaks
4: so you're talking
3: the rhythm.
4: About something that is at a 90 degree angle off from everything else.
3: Which I'm glad you brought this up again, because it's essential. And I know in our conversation, I think if, and I'll just say this and people can add what, of course, is that from my perspective, or what it is that Uranus actually has, because it's of a unique perspective and breaking through things, that it really is a matter of other forcing the awareness of this other viewpoint that actually brings them on course. Evolutionary.
4: It's like a shock. It's
3: like yeah, and yet it
4: because you get something you didn't expect.
3: It's a rectification, I think,
4: right.
3: in a way.
4: And I've got a lot of Uranus. I think all three of us do.
3: Yes, we do.
4: But I'll cut some of the other people that are working very closely with me. But I find that it doesn't. It still your Uranus is still off from mine. There's still a shock in the interaction, even if you're very Uranian.
3: Well, except it can be quite exciting.
4: Oh, it can
3: it depends.
4: Be absolutely.
3: Yeah, if it's a revelation. Now, if it's a, but it can be. You're absolutely right.
4: Right.
3: Going back to Sedna,
4: yeah.
3: I found, because it is available in Solar Fire, it's available in Sirius, it's available yeah. in quite a few, and even astro.com, whatever. But the point being that if you take your natal chart with Sedna and then go, when did Saturn aspect it? When did Pluto aspect it? And
4: the
3: turning
4: conjunctions,
3: it
4: you especially want
3: the yeah, conjunctions. Conjunctions, yes. It is revolution. It opens up in your mind a whole history of life, like a diary of your experiences, and you begin to perceive how it works in your life. For me, it seems like it's a Shakespeare story. I have to go through the whole darn, it's just like her story. It's not a simple one act deal, because you cannot let go until you finally do.
4: I
5: do definitely think there's something, you know, it's already very unique and very much like a portal, but the fact that it's out of shadow when this happens.
4: It's not normally. Normally you have like these two or three retrograde things. It's out of shadow. Sedna and Uranus are both direct, and that is very, very rare.
5: Yeah, I think this
4: because
5: is
4: because they're both right on the sun. When these plant bodies are right on the sun, they're direct.
5: Yeah.
4: And the fact that we've got that is just
5: one for the ages, one could say.
3: Yes, and a time for us to realize there is a step through community and together and our own path out of victimhood into accountability, where we can find meaning and engagement and make a difference. We're part of the picture, and I'm over there now. Hey, my camera.
4: Just because you suffer doesn't make you a victim.
3: No, it's a path. In fact, we have
4: it's a path, Chiron, to get to where you need to go.
3: Our experience, our story.
5: You do everything right and still lose. That's just life.
3: Okay, folks. Have faith. Begin.
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7: 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NBC News Radio. I'm Chris Caraccio. President Trump says negotiations with Iran are proceeding nicely. In a Truth Social post this morning, he said it will only be a great deal for all or no deal at all. He went on to say that if a deal isn't reached, then it'll be back to the battlefront and shooting, but bigger and stronger than ever before, and nobody wants that. Yesterday, Trump said both sides must take their time and get it right. Meanwhile, Secretary of State Marco Rubio says a pretty solid proposal is currently on the table, as Iran's foreign minister cautions this does not mean that the signing of an agreement is imminent. As the nation observes Memorial Day, President Trump will honor the holiday with a visit to Arlington National Cemetery today. There, on hallowed ground, he will deliver remarks and take part in a wreath-laying ceremony as America honors the men and women who have died while serving their country. Members of the 3rd U.S. Infantry Regiment, also known as the Old Guard, placed hundreds of thousands of American flags on graves at Arlington National ahead of the Memorial Day weekend as part of a long-standing tradition known as Flags In. Residents in Orange County, California, are awaiting the result of an all-night mission to determine if pressure has been relieved from a chemical tank at an aerospace facility. Daniel Martindale has the latest.
8: The crisis situation at GKN Aerospace in Garden Grove has forced the evacuations of more than 50,000 people since Friday. The Orange County Fire Authority remains concerned the pressurized tank filled with a toxic chemical could explode. A crack was discovered in the tank late Saturday night, which could be relieving some of the pressure. It's still unclear what first caused the methyl methacrylate in the tank to overheat and start emanating vapors. The situation has prompted an investigation from the Orange County District Attorney's Office and an emergency declaration from Governor Gavin Newsom.
7: The New York Knicks can punch their ticket to the NBA Finals tonight, as they have a chance to complete the sweep of the Cavs in Game 4 of the Eastern Conference Finals in Cleveland. Tip-off is set for 8 p.m. Eastern. The Knicks haven't been to the Finals since 1999. I'm Chris Caraggio, NBC News Radio.
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10: Time now for a quick look at our KKNW weather update. On this Memorial Day, we've got rain throughout the day with the high of 61. On Monday night, a chance of rain and partly cloudy skies with the low of 49. For Tuesday, a slight chance of rain and mostly sunny skies with the high of 63. On Wednesday, mostly sunny with the high of 70. Thursday, looks like we've got mostly sunny skies with the high of 73. Friday, a chance of rain and mostly cloudy skies with the high of 60. And next weekend, Saturday and Sunday, partly sunny skies with the high of 64.
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12: This Sunday, dealing with Iran. President Trump says a deal with Iran has been largely negotiated, with final terms still being worked out. Is the war over? Plus, primary payback. President Trump tightens his grip on the Republican Party as his critics inside Congress are pushed out of the race and punished for breaking ranks.
13: There is a yearning in this country for somebody who will vote for principles over party.
14: We knocked out Massey.
12: What does it mean for the future of the party and the midterm fight ahead? I'll talk exclusively to Republican Congressman Thomas Massey of Kentucky. And funding backlash. a growing revolt on Capitol Hill over President Trump's spending priorities, including a White House ballroom and a $1.8 billion so-called weaponization fund.
15: This is corruption that has never been more blatant.
16: I mean, this is just stupid on stilts.
12: I'll talk to Democratic Congressman Ro Khanna of California. And gender gap. Our Meet the Moment conversation with Reshma Soojani, the founder of Girls Who Code and CEO of Moms First, on the fight to empower women and girls.
17: American motherhood is broken by design. It's a feature, not a bug.
12: Joining me for insight and analysis are NBC News Chief Foreign Affairs Correspondent Andrea Mitchell, Amy Walter, Editor-in-Chief of the Cook Political Report, former Homeland Security Secretary Jay Johnson, and Mark Short, former Director of Legislative Affairs for President Trump. Welcome to Sunday. It's Meet the Press.
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12: Good Sunday morning. President Trump is facing a number of pressure points this morning on the world stage and at home, including trying to find a way to end the conflict with Iran, as his director of national intelligence, Tulsi Gabbard, resigned Friday, the fourth cabinet secretary to leave her post in less than 3 months. Meanwhile, on Capitol Hill, fallout is growing over the president's so-called anti-weaponization fund, with Republicans canceling votes on DHS funding and leaving Washington early. The controversial plan, launched through the Justice Department, would open nearly $1.8 billion in taxpayer money to claims of government weaponization, including from some January 6th defendants who were pardoned by the president.
19: Under what circumstances would it ever make sense to provide restitution for people who were either pled guilty or were found guilty in a court of law? These people don't deserve restitution. They, many of them, deserve to be in prison.
20: I think that there are and will be continue to be a lot of questions around that the administration is going to have to answer.
21: I got to tell you, the Republican senators were pissed. People were the entire meeting. They were screaming at the acting attorney general, and he was trying to lay out the legal basis.
12: The president reacting to senators who pushed back on his plans.
22: But are you losing control of the Senate, sir? Are you losing control of the Senate, Senate Republicans?
23: I don't know. I really don't know.
12: The tensions on Capitol Hill building among Senate Republicans after the president's decision to endorse Texas Attorney General Ken Paxton over longtime Senator John Cornyn in the Republican Senate runoff in Texas. Still, Mr. Trump feels emboldened politically, tightening his grip on the party and celebrating the downfall of one of his Republican targets, Congressman Thomas Massie, who he saw as disloyal for breaking ranks over the Epstein files. Massie lost his primary race to a Trump-backed opponent Tuesday night, the president taking a victory lap on Friday.
14: Well, I had a good night the other night, right? We knocked out a bad senator from Louisiana. We knocked out Massie, a horrible, one of the worst Republican congressmen ever. We knocked out somebody in Georgia, Raffensperger. We knocked him out. We knocked out everybody.
12: And joining me now is Republican Congressman Thomas Massie of Kentucky. Congressman Massie, welcome back to Meet the Press.
24: Thanks, Kristen.
12: Thank you so much for being here. I do want to get to your race in just a moment, but I have to start with that developing news on Iran. President Trump posting on Saturday that an agreement with Iran has, quote, largely been negotiated. It's unclear what exactly has been agreed to, whether any deal would directly address the issue of the nuclear program, which, of course, is at the center of the war with Iran. So far, no final deal has been announced. But, Congressman, would you support a short-term deal with Iran?
24: Well, I was the author of the first war powers resolution to get us out of Iran. My constituents are hurting. Gas is almost $5 a gallon. Diesel's almost $6 a gallon. And the farmers here in Kentucky can't afford the fertilizer to put on their field. So, heck yes, I would support it. We don't know what the terms of it are, but if Lindsey Graham and Ted Cruz are crashing out last night, I'd say it's probably a pretty good deal.
12: All right. Well, let's turn to the big news. the reason why you're here. You did lose your bid for re-election this past Tuesday after serving seven terms in Congress. Why do you think you lost this race, Congressman?
24: Well, listen, since the day I got to Washington, D.C., I've been doing this job like I thought people wanted you to do it. I read the bills. I didn't give my voting card to the speaker. I've never given it to a president. I don't even give my voting card to the Freedom Caucus. I vote for people over party. And, you know, that means 10% of the time I vote against the party. I've exposed a lot of things in Washington, D.C., the cronyism. I would say, you know, and also bankrupting our country, whether it's Republicans or Democrats, I point out how they're bankrupting our country and how these are all fake fights. They love to divide us. I think the biggest crime I committed against the swamp, Kristen, was showing the American people that somebody on the right could join somebody on the left and get something done, which is releasing the Epstein files that everybody knew needed to be done. That's probably the only bill that's passed Washington, D.C. in the last 10 years that lobbyists haven't written. It was written by me and Ro Khanna, and we used the pressure of the American people to cross the aisle and get things done. That's when they decided I had to be taken out, that I was becoming effective. So they wanted to eliminate me. And by the way, they couldn't buy my vote in 14 years, so they bought this seat. This was the most expensive race in congressional primary history. And at the end of this race, we were spending more per day, my side and the opposing side. We were spending more per day than most entire congressional races are spent for the entire cycle.
12: Wow. It's just extraordinary to put it into that context. You reference the Epstein files, the fact that you and Congressman Khanna, who I'll be speaking to next, pushed to have those files released. You also broke with President Trump on other key issues, voting against the so-called Big Beautiful Bill. You're opposed to the Iran war, as you just stated. Congressman Massey, was it all worth it?
24: It was absolutely worth it for me. Now, I don't think it's going to be worth it for the party. Look, the left, some people on the left have Trump derangement syndrome. They call it TDS. But there's a growing number of people on the right who have a form of TDS called Trump disappointment syndrome. And I think what's going to happen to the party this fall is they've disenfranchised a large portion of that constituency that Trump assembled to get us in the White House, in the Senate majority, and in the House majority. They've alienated MAHA by kowtowing to the pesticide manufacturers and the pharmaceutical manufacturers. They've alienated the fiscal hawks by running DOGE out of town. They've alienated the people who don't want to fight another war for other countries. And so I'm worried that in November, this is going to cost the party a lot. But for me, it was completely worth it. And I've got seven more months to keep going against the grain, which means voting for principles and for people over party.
12: Let me ask you big picture, because you have said that you vote with Republicans more than 90% of the time. You split when you think it better serves your constituents. One of your constituents told a local reporter this, quote, "I just got to the point where I couldn't support him anymore. I saw Massey as almost what they would popularly call a rhino, Republican in name only." What do you say to that voter and others of your constituents who might agree with him?
24: Well, they spent at least $20 million, maybe $25 million against me. And what they did is they expanded the pool of voters. And there were a lot of misinformed, uninformed voters. In fact, my daughter, who lives outside of my congressional district, she heard somebody in the voting booth next to her trying to find my opponent's name on the ballot because he didn't even know I wasn't his congressman. That's how much they've bamboozled the people here in Kentucky. They used artificial intelligence to create a video, lifelike video, that showed me checking into a hotel room with AOC and Ilhan Omar and holding hands with them. It was actually very effective on the boomers. But here's the thing, Kristen. That's only going to work for a little bit longer. The boomers are going to, leave this country to the Gen X and the Gen Z and the Gen Y and the millennials. And those folks are the ones that I won overwhelmingly. That makes me really hopeful for this country. They don't get fooled by artificial intelligence. And they check the news. They get news sources like from podcasts and other sources. So they won this race by fooling my voters and expanding the base of people who vote to the uninformed voters. But look, I got 45% of the vote in spite of this tremendous headwind. That means 45% of the party still believe in the ideals that I believe in and have espoused in Washington, D.C.
12: Let me ask you about something that you said in your speech on Tuesday night. You said, quote, if the legislative branch always votes with the president, we do have a king. Do you believe there is still room in the Republican Party for Republicans who vote independently?
24: You know what? Even the Freedom Caucus has caved at this point. They used to, basically the Freedom Caucus was formed so that 30 or 40 Republicans would have safety in numbers. They have no safety in numbers now. The principal ones are running for statewide office. They're getting out of Congress. I think there is room, though. You just got to go up there and vote your conscience. And you know what? I've inspired a whole generation of state representatives and city councilmen who are running for office. They send me direct messages. They send me emails. They've been inspired. I do believe there's room in the party, maybe not in Washington right now, but the next wave that's coming up, they're going to vote for people over parties.
12: Well, I want to ask you about some of the issues now, Congressman. As you know, this week we did see Republicans in Congress actually reject some of President Trump's priorities, refusing to vote on funding for both his ballroom and that $1.8 billion so-called anti-weaponization fund. Some of the strongest opposition, quite frankly, that we have seen from members of Congress, Republicans, to President Trump to date. Do you think that the party is beginning to break with President Trump?
24: Well, listen, they're worried about their own political mortality. It's true you can take out Republicans in primaries, but Republicans are going to be very vulnerable this fall. The ballroom, I mean, that is such an egregious waste of money. We were told that it would be funded with private money initially. I like to joke that Miriam Adelson spent so much money in my race, they have to ask for taxpayer money for the ballroom now. I think it's a slap in the face of Americans. The president was bragging on the Roman architecture when, in fact, we're operating like a Roman empire. We're overextended overseas with our foreign aid, with our foreign bases. We're spending money that we don't have. And the gasoline and rent and groceries are so high that people can't afford it. I do think it's dangerous to indulge in these things like a gold-plated ballroom in Washington, D.C., while Americans are suffering.
12: Let me ask you a little bit more deeply about the anti-weaponization fund. The president is asking for $1.8 billion to support people who he says have been unfairly treated under the previous administration. This would include January 6th rioters. Congressman, do you support taxpayer dollars going to those who attacked police at the Capitol and attacked the Capitol on January 6th?
24: Well, if you're going to create a fund, it has to be voted on by Congress. The president can't do this by executive authority. Our founders would say, no, you can't do that. Listen, though, people have been harmed on the left and the right. Their First Amendment, Second Amendment, Fourth Amendment, Fifth Amendment rights have been violated. And I do think that they should have some recourse. But
12: would you rule out giving money? Would you rule out giving money to those who attacked or assaulted police officers?
24: The solution isn't to hand out money. The solution is to change the laws of this country where if you have been harmed, that you go before court and you hear both sides of this. And you could adjudicate those things about whether the person deserves the money or not. But that's what's so hard, is it's so hard to go against the federal government. Whether you're on the left or the right, we need to change the laws when they infringe on your First Amendment, for instance, or your freedom to travel, or your freedom not to be vaccinated, that you put in laws where there's liability for the people that force that, whether it's private or government.
12: Congressman, we're almost out of time. Couple more here. I want to ask about the Epstein files. As you've noted, the speech and debate clause actually protects you from being prosecuted for whatever you say on the floor of the House. You have named names in the Epstein files in the past. Can we expect you to name more names in the coming weeks and months?
24: Yes. Todd Blanch is violating the law. There's still millions of files they haven't released. We know from talking to the victims' lawyers that their own 302 forms haven't been released. We know the files have been over-redacted. I have released at least three names of billionaires who are implicated in this. I don't think it's possible to get to convictions with Todd Blanche at the top and with the FBI director, Kash Patel, at the top, because they've effectively both perjured themselves by saying that there's nobody else in the files. Even Melania doesn't believe that. The First Lady knows that Jeffrey Epstein didn't act alone. And here's the great thing, Kristen. Whether I'm in Congress or not, the Epstein Files Transparency Act is a law, and it goes on for years. So if we can't get this attorney general and this FBI director to do the right thing, the next ones who take those seats are obligated by law to release the files that these individuals are not releasing now.
12: Congressman, I want to ask about your political future. Some of your supporters were chanting, "President, President," as you delivered your speech on Tuesday night. Are you considering a run for president in 2028?
24: I will not rule out anything, and right now I'm not going to rule in anything. Look, I've spent the last 5 days on my farm with my grandkids and my cattle and my peach trees, and it's a pretty nice life. I don't know if I want to screw that up again. I've been in Congress 14 years fighting. Every hour that passes, I get decompressed a little bit more. It's like coming up from the bottom of the ocean. And I'll take some time and decide what's next. But I think I will stay engaged in some way or shape. Maybe it's from the outside. I've been exposing what's going on in Washington, D.C. for years, and I'll keep doing it.
12: Congressman, I hear you not ruling a potential run for president out. Would you run as a Republican?
24: I won't rule anything out. I won't rule out a run for county commissioner. I used to be the county judge executive here. That was probably the best job I ever had in politics. I would encourage people watching this show to act locally and to run for local offices. We can make a difference. There's 3,000 counties in this country. Run for one of those offices. We got to change it at the grassroots first.
12: All right. Well, when you make your decision, hopefully you'll come back and share it here. Congressman Massey, thank you very much for joining us this morning. We really appreciate it.
24: Thanks, Kristen.
12: And when we come back, Democratic Congressman Ro Khanna joins me next.
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12: Welcome back. And joining me now is Democratic Congressman Ro Khanna of California. Congressman Khanna, welcome back to Meet the Press.
8: Thank you for having me on, Kristen.
12: Thank you for coming back. I do want to start off by talking about Iran. As I was just discussing with Congressman Massey, President Trump has said that they may be close to reaching a short-term deal on Iran. Would you be supportive of a short-term deal that doesn't directly address the nuclear program but allows for more negotiations?
8: Kristen, on this Memorial Day, let me just begin by paying tribute to the men and women who made the ultimate sacrifice and gratitude to their families. The answer to your question is yes. I do believe we need a negotiated deal. Thomas Massie and I, as he mentioned, actually had the Iran War Powers Act 2 months ago. We would have avoided this war. Food prices wouldn't have gone up. Gas prices wouldn't have gone up. And we could have done this negotiation. But I've always said that I would support negotiation. And it's time for this war to end.
12: Well, let me ask you about the War Powers Act, because House Republican leaders abruptly canceled a vote to limit President Trump's war powers in Iran. It came just days after the Senate voted for the first time to advance a similar measure. Do you believe there are now enough votes to pass the War Powers Act in the House?
8: Kristen, I do. It was a bit surreal last week. I mean, first they delayed the vote by 45 minutes to 60 minutes, and then they just pulled the vote. And the reason is that now, unlike when Thomas and I introduced the resolution, there are a lot of Republicans who believe the war should end. They've talked to farmers who say the price of nitrogen, ammonia, urea are through the roof because of the blockades and control of the Strait of Hormuz. They know that the price of gas is up, the price of diesel is up, and they're hearing it from their constituents. So this is putting pressure on Trump to get a negotiation, and it's why Congress matters. Even when we don't get a vote through, we do put pressure on the president. Hopefully this war ends, and I've always said I would support a negotiated end to the war.
12: All right, well, let's talk about Congressman Massey. You've worked closely with him, including to push for the release of the Epstein files. Congressman Khanna, what was your reaction to his defeat this week?
8: Sadness, disappointment. Thomas is a real friend. He's a good man. And he was taken out for two reasons. One, he had the courage to go after some very powerful people in working with me to get the Epstein Transparency Act passed. As he mentioned, that's historic bipartisan legislation that finally got justice for the survivors. And he had people spend millions of dollars and had the president of the United States after him. And second, he worked with me to stop this war in Iran. So for taking on the Epstein class and taking on war, he basically lost his seat. And I admire his courage in taking those positions.
12: All right. Well, let's talk about some other issues. President Trump, as I just discussed, was facing Republican pushback this week over what the president referred to as an anti-weaponization fund to pay people who claim to have been unfairly targeted by the government. Here's how Vice President J.D. Vance defended the $1.8 billion fund this week. Take a listen.
9: Anybody can apply for it. 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Democrats can apply for it. As you know, the President of the United States has pardoned a number of Democrats who he felt were actually subject to this lawfare. I mean, if Hunter Biden wants to apply for this particular fund, he is welcome to.
12: The vice president says this should be bipartisan. What is your reaction to what the vice president had to say?
8: You know, I feel sorry for J.D. Vance. I mean, they're trotting him out to defend policies he knows are defiant of common sense. They're trotting him out to defend the Epstein class when he actually was one of the advocates for releasing the files. They're trotting him out to defend this war in Iran when his whole career he was against these wars. And now they're trotting him out to defend Donald Trump stealing tax

0: Research shows, on average, car accident victims with a lawyer get over 3 times more money than those without one. Better off with Booha.
1: Democrats operate in an ecosystem defined by reason, even in cycles when the electorate is defined by rage. Do you believe Democrats need to completely overhaul how they think about running and winning elections, Congressman?
2: I don't think we need to give up reason. I think more Americans probably want reasoned debate in this country. But we do need to recognize that the status quo has failed, that this is a system that has created massive inequality, that the economy is lopsided and unfair, and it's not working for many working class and middle class Americans. And too often we've run status quo establishment candidates who have been unwilling to call out an economic and political system that has failed.
1: Well, the report also found, quote, the White House did not effectively support Vice President Harris over 3.5 years to improve her standing before the candidate switch. You served, of course, on the Biden-Harris 2024 National Advisory Board. Does that ring true to you?
2: Well, look, I have great admiration for Vice President Harris. I campaigned my heart out for her. I do believe that in retrospect, had she been in Pennsylvania, Michigan, Ohio, talking about the economy and been the lead for the president's economic policies, the Inflation Reduction Act, the American Rescue Plan, the CHIPS Act, perhaps we would have done better. But we need to look forward now. And looking forward, we need to have an economic message that actually is talking to the working class folks who have been shafted and that's taking on a system that has been rigged.
1: Congressman, as you know, a number of Democrats are now calling on DNC Chair Ken Martin to resign. Do you agree that he should resign, that it's time for new leadership for the DNC?
2: No. Ken Martin is a Paul Wellstone Democrat. There are two things he's done that I actually agree with. One, he said no super PACs in Democratic primaries. We shouldn't have what happened to Thomas Massie happening in our primaries, where we have all this money coming in Democratic fights. And two, Ken has said we shouldn't have superdelegates picking our nominee. So for those two reasons, I agree with him. Now, could he have handled this autopsy better? Absolutely. He has said he should have. Should he be working more with state parties to make sure they're funded into 26 and 28? Absolutely. But I don't believe he should resign.
1: All right. Let me ask you finally about the Supreme Court. After its ruling limiting voting rights, you called for term limits for justices and for expanding the court from 9 to 13 seats once Democrats regain full power of the government. But you have seen this redistricting back and forth play out. If Democrats expand the court, if they were to have control of both chambers, what's to stop Republicans from doing it once the tables turn again?
2: Kristen, first we need to talk more about the Supreme Court decision. This is a Dred Scott court. They have engaged in the fastest rollback of black political rights since Rutherford Hayes ended Reconstruction in 1877. One third of African Americans in the Congress's seats are being threatened. They're doing it to Jim Clyburn in South Carolina, to Benny Thompson in Mississippi, and across Alabama and the South. And we are not speaking up loudly enough, strongly enough against a court that is really rolling back civil rights. I do believe if you combine term limits on the court and the expansion of the court, where every president gets 2 appointees, you would depoliticize this, you would stand up for the Voting Rights Act, and you would stand up for basic American democracy. But this is an assault on John Lewis, Dr. King, and the civil rights legacy, and the Democratic Party needs to run against this court and call this court out.
1: All right. Congressman Ro Khanna, thank you, as always, for being here. We really appreciate it.
2: Thank you, Kristen.
1: And still ahead, growing GOP pushback on President Trump's agenda. The panel is coming up.
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3: NBC News Radio. I'm Chris Caraccio. President Trump says negotiations with Iran are proceeding nicely. In a Truth Social post this morning, he said it will only be a great deal for all or no deal at all. He went on to say that if a deal isn't reached, then it'll be back to the battlefront and shooting, but bigger and stronger than ever before, and nobody wants that. Yesterday, Trump said both sides must take their time and get it right. Meanwhile, Secretary of State Marco Rubio says a pretty solid proposal is currently on the table, as Iran's foreign minister cautions this does not mean that the signing of an agreement is imminent. As the nation observes Memorial Day, President Trump will honor the holiday with a visit to Arlington National Cemetery today. There, on hallowed ground, he will deliver remarks and take part in a wreath-laying ceremony as America honors the men and women who have died while serving their country. The threat of a leaking toxic chemical tank exploding in Garden Grove, California, has been eliminated. The Orange County Fire Authority made that announcement this morning after conducting an overnight inspection. I'm Chris Caraccio, NBC News Radio.
4: Welcome back. The panel is here. NBC News Chief Foreign Affairs and Chief Washington Correspondent Andrea Mitchell, Amy Walter, Editor-in-Chief of the Cook Political Report, Jay Johnson, Secretary of Homeland Security under President Obama, and Mark Short, former Trump Director of Legislative Affairs. Thanks to all of you for being here today. Andrea, I have to start with you on Iran. President Trump posting on Saturday that it seemed like a deal was close. We haven't heard anything, any update really since then. What are you hearing? Could there actually be a deal?
5: There could be a deal, but it's not really a deal. It's a memorandum of understanding, and it leaves so much still to be negotiated. So, first of all, on the nuclear issue, which is so critical, what are they going to do about getting all of that enriched uranium out? These are volatile canisters of radioactive gas. Will they give up the stockpile? Will they give it up and let it be taken out? Will they agree to no further enrichment, and for how long? I mean, the nuclear piece is so important. The president has made such a big deal out of it. The Strait of Hormuz, that's critical to get that open. So are they going to charge fees for tankers that go through, and how do fees differ from tolls, which the president has ruled out? They certainly are not getting back to what existed before the war started. And when you talk about the Iranian assets being unfrozen, how does that differ from what the president has been so critical of the Obama administration for doing? You know, and that's taking the maximum pressure off of them. I think that they underestimated the degree of pain that Iran was willing to withstand. They certainly underestimated, in listening to Israel about going into this war, what the regime would look like at this stage, because it's much more radical. As each layer got eliminated by assassination, you have worse people to deal with, arguably, inside Iran. They got rid of the political leadership. And what do they really have to show for it? And it's going to take months and months to get back to the prices. It is not that the prices will come down with a ceasefire. Plus, Israel is furious about this. Will they really stop attacking Hezbollah in Lebanon and go along with this ceasefire? That remains to be seen.
4: It sure does, Andrea. And Israel's not the only one who's furious, Mark. There are a number of Republicans, hawks within the Republican Party, who say this short-term deal would be disastrous for all the reasons Andrea is laying out. Let me read you one who posted online, this coming from Roger Wicker, chairman of the Senate Armed Services Committee, who posted the rumored 60-day ceasefire with the belief that Iran will ever engage in good faith would be a disaster. Everything accomplished by Operation Epic Fury would be for naught. President has a lot of voices in his ears right now, Mark. Who's he listening to?
6: Well, he listens to a lot of different voices. That's part of the challenge. But, you know, Kristen, on this Memorial Day weekend when we honor the fallen, there's 241 servicemen killed by the Iranians, including 220 Marines in Beirut. There are hundreds more that were killed by and manufactured car bombs and roadside bombs in the war in Iraq that were manufactured in Iran. If we in this Memorial Day weekend are capitulating to Iran and basically sending multiples of what Obama sent in $1.7 billion in cash, the frozen assets are significantly greater than that for a vague promise that they'll one day, you know, allow investigators to look at the uranium or get it out. The whole purpose, the president said many times, was to ensure they would never have that uranium capacity. I think there'll be a lot of Republicans who'll be quite disappointed and quite unhappy. But there'll also be a lot of Iranians who have been looking for America to stand with them. And if we flee, then they're going to be in a position where they're going to be more slaughtered in Iran. And a lot of the people that we have relations with in the Middle East that have stood with us in recent years, I think will be concerned because they'll think Iran's coming after them if America leaves.
4: Secretary Johnson, what about that? How would this play on the world stage?
7: I regret to say that I think that whatever moral authority we had as leader of the free world may be lost, and no deal, I think, can restore that. Let's not forget that on the first day of this war, one of our missiles hit a school, killed over 100 children. Our president threatened genocide on Easter Sunday, provoking the Pope. Mark, I'm going to disagree a little bit. I fear we've turned 93 million Iranians against us, the so-called Great Satan. Gas prices globally are gone up, not just here in the United States. And we're leading, I regret to say, by the example of our power, not the power of our example anymore.
4: Amy, talk about the politics of a potential deal. Here we have gas prices surging, and I know you've been watching every single poll number. They've been dropping, including on his handling of the economy, the number
8: especially
4: one
8: issue. Especially on the issue of inflation. Before the attacks in Iran, the president's opinions of the president on how he was handling inflation were already underwater by about 25 points. Today, it's close to 50 points underwater on his handling of inflation. So if you're a Republican up in 2026, you definitely are seeing Iran as an anvil on your chances in the midterm. The possibility of gas being more than $5 a gallon going into the election was a real stressor. Potentially, this takes that off the table. And I think it was beyond just the numbers writ large. Remember, this was an unpopular war among the broad public, but it wasn't that popular among Republicans, even as voters were sticking with the president. His strength with his base is there on the issue, but the enthusiasm for showing up to vote was dampened a lot by this war.
5: Just very briefly, the Gulf leaders with whom the president spoke yesterday were, despite some of their internal rivalries, which we know about, they were united in saying, get this over with. They are so worried because Iran has the capacity to retaliate against them. They did not want a resumption of bombing.
4: Well, so striking that they want this deal. And as you point out, Andrea, Israel does not. Staying on this idea of divisions within the Republican Party, Republican senators also growing very frustrated with President Trump over this weaponization fund. In fact, Senator Ted Cruz weighed in on this. Let's take a listen to a little bit of what he had to say. I'll get your reaction on the other side.
9: And I don't know exactly what will happen, but we will see the administration announcing at a minimum a modification of this, because if they don't, they've got a full-on revolt in the Senate.
4: Mark, this has been remarkable because we did see a break. Is it being overstated? How do you see this rift between President Trump and Republicans on the Hill right now on this issue?
6: I have no doubt that there are people that have been politically prosecuted. Kristen, on both sides. But we've talked about this number about 1.8 or more than 1.7. It's actually 1.776. Some idiot thought it'd be clever to say, well, harken back to the nation's founding 250 years ago. And to think that we're comparing people who assaulted police in the Capitol, who were trying to ensure the certification of election and democracy, to those who lost their lives, their treasures, their sacred honor, in forging a country out of a wilderness 250 years ago against the monarchy to ensure the greatest democracy ever could live. This is so idiotic and so stupid that, of course, there's going to be a lot of Republicans upset about this. And what you've already seen is what should be a slam dunk for us in passing a bill to fund ICE and CBP. It puts us in comparison to Democrats who are weak on border security. It has already been derailed because of this. And there'll be more things derailed if they continue to pursue this stupid idea.
4: Well, Jay, some lawmakers are saying, Republicans are saying, is this even legal? That's one of the critiques.
7: I'd say it's barely legal. The way it's structured, it draws upon the judgment fund, which is managed by the Department of Treasury. It's a standing fund, multi-year money. You can fund things that are not lawsuits out of it under the proper circumstances. But Congress has the power of the purse. Congress, with this one paragraph bill, could easily undo it. But it's also rich in irony. The prime applicants for this would be Jim Comey, Tish James, and the Congressional Six, who the Trump Justice Department tried to prosecute and couldn't.
4: Amy, one of the things that makes this rift so interesting, we really saw it start earlier in the week when President Trump decided to endorse Attorney General Ken Paxton in Texas over Senator John Cornyn. They have a runoff on Tuesday. Republicans saying this could make Texas a toss-up, effectively, if Paxton
8: Everything
4: wins.
8: That we're talking about right now, whether it's the fund or whether it is the ballroom, which you highlighted earlier, or this decision, these are roadblocks that the president is putting in the way of Republicans. These are own goals. This did not have to be this way. And I think the biggest question in Texas, because there's no doubt Republicans and Democrats agree, Ken Paxton is the weaker candidate. The big question is, will the president put his money where his mouth is? His super PAC has more than $300 million that right now is sitting there waiting to be spent. Texas sucks up money like nowhere else, and Ken Paxton is not a strong fundraiser. He's going to need a lot of outside help.
4: All right, guys, great conversation. Thank you so very much. Still ahead, our Meet the Moment conversation with Reshma Soojani on the fight to empower women and girls. Stay with us.
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4: Welcome back. Former Congressman Barney Frank died this week. During his more than three decades in Congress, Frank became one of the most influential and outspoken voices on Capitol Hill. He was a trailblazer for gay rights, becoming the first member of Congress to voluntarily come out as gay. And he later helped lead the overhaul of Wall Street regulations after the 2008 financial crisis. In 2015, Barney Frank joined Meet the Press to discuss his memoir and reflect on his years in public service.
15: I started out in thinking about politics when I was 14, thinking, you know, I'm gay, so I'm probably never going to get that influential in politics. But I'd like to be because I'd like to make these changes, more economic fairness against discrimination. And as I said, by the time it was over, I had become very influential. I was chairman of a committee, lasted long enough. Being gay was not an obstacle. The problem was government wasn't influential anymore. The notion that government can be a positive force in our lives, that's lost power, and that makes it very hard for me to see the objectives that I would like in our society accomplished.
4: Congressman Barney Frank was 86 years old. Reshma Soojani has spent her career fighting for girls in the classroom and women in the workforce, founding nonprofits Girls Who Code and Moms First. She was named one of Time's 2026 Women of the Year for her work on women's rights. And her upcoming documentary, No Country for Mothers, advocates for paid leave and affordable child care. I sat down with Soojani for a Meet the Moment conversation about closing the gender gap in technology careers and why she's teaching girls to be brave, not perfect. When did you know that you wanted to really dedicate your life to fighting for women's rights?
16: Probably from the time I was a little girl. You know, my parents came here as refugees. They were expelled from Uganda in 1973, 90 days to leave the country or they'd be shot on spot. And so I knew from the time I was a little girl that I wanted to give back, that I, you know, that this country had literally saved my parents' life. And I loved it so much that I wanted to do something to make it good for everybody else. Girls Who Code was really inspired by my father, you know, wanting to march into the middle class and saying you can be a doctor, a lawyer, or an engineer, because those were the jobs that gave you the opportunity to be able to do that.
4: Well, let's talk more deeply about Girls Who Code. You founded this nonprofit in 2011. You wanted to address, as you say, the gender gap in technology. Well, let's look at where it stands now. In 2026, women make up 35% of STEM employees in the U.S. Women earn 26% of degrees in engineering, 23% in computer science. How is Girls Who Code working to increase those numbers?
16: Yeah. So when I started Girls Who Code, there was like less than, you know, 1% of girls were interested in going into science, technology, engineering, math. And for me, it was not just about closing the gender gap for the sake of it. It was about giving girls an opportunity to get jobs into the future. We have taught 860,000 girls to code in the United States. We've reached millions across the world. So these problems are solvable. Now the thing is we got to protect the progress that we've made.
4: How early should girls be starting? Is there a too young of an age to get girls excited about coding?
16: It's so important to get them at the youngest of possible ages to tinker and to take things apart, to fail, to push themselves, to not only, you know, move towards things that they think that they can ace, but to know what failure and risk-taking feels like. We have to teach young women courage. And the thing about courage, it doesn't always feel good. It doesn't feel like you're Tom Cruise, you know what I mean? And you're getting flowers thrown at you. It feels like rejection. It feels hard. Mm-hmm. And that's what I love about STEM education, is that it's that annoying process of doing it over and over and over again until you get it right.
17: Moms First. Let's delve into that. Yeah. That's your nonprofit that fights for paid leave and affordable childcare. The United States, and I think a lot of people would be surprised to know this, is the only major industrialized country that does not guarantee paid leave. How is that possible? What are you doing to address that?
16: I mean, it's unconscionable. You know, one out of four women go back to work 2 weeks after having a baby. We're also the wealthiest nation that puts the least amount of money into childcare. And mothers in America, quite frankly, have been getting conned since the ink dried on the Constitution. And, you know, what do I mean by that? Like, why does work end at 6 and school pickups at 3:30? You know, why do I pay more for my childcare than I pay for my mortgage? Why do one out of four women go back to work 2 weeks after having a baby? The reason why we don't have childcare and paid leave is because we haven't built a mother's movement that's across all aisles, across every single divide, to say enough is enough and to demand it. And I think on childcare, we're really close.
17: You do. You're optimistic.
16: I am optimistic because I've seen what's happened in Vermont, in New Mexico. I saw what we did with Governor Hochul and Mayor Mamdani in New York. I was just speaking to, you know, Governor Moore. And we know that this has got to happen because child care is the linchpin of affordability. 55% of Americans are in debt because of the cost of child care. Families are drowning. And so that is the one thing that we can do as a country to reduce people's costs.
17: You've said people are being priced out of parenthood because of the high costs of child care. What we're discussing is having a child now a financial decision as much as it is a personal decision about building one's family?
16: I mean, it's absolutely a financial decision. I mean, look, 500,000 women left the workforce because they couldn't afford childcare. And I think young families see that and they say, we're pricing them out of parenthood. And that's happening also, again, and we are the wealthiest nation that doesn't have paid leave and childcare. Think about that. We're spending billions for bombs and pennies for children and moms. And you know what? Parents see that. And they're paying attention, and they're choosing not to have families.
17: You talk about being a warrior, and you've spoken openly about how you struggled with fertility while you were building Girls Who Code. How did you get through that period, and what did you learn during that period?
16: You know, I wanted to be a mom more than anything, and it just wasn't easy for me. You know, I had more miscarriages than I could count, and, you know, I went through this kind of, I would say, phase where I would get the bad news, you know, be in the doctor's office, not get the heartbeat, and I would just come on a TV show like this, stand in front of a group of children, like, I just would perform. When I was trying to have my second, I just couldn't do it anymore. And I stopped, and I asked for help, and I started, you know, sharing my story. But here's the thing, it's like, we make it so difficult for people who want to be parents, in terms of the price of IVF, in terms of the ability to like live in a society, in a country that will hold you. I'd rather tell someone I had cancer than just say I went through a miscarriage, right? And then when you become a mother, we make it so damn hard.
17: I wanna look to the future a little bit and get you to talk about this idea that you have promoted, brave, not perfect. What does that mean? What is that message that you are trying to send to little girls, women of all ages?
16: So the thing I learned in building Girls Who Code was that, like, bravery is an anecdote to perfection. And the metaphor for bravery was coding. Like, so many girls came to our program, they had never coded before, and they're like, I can't do this. And then after a week, after 2 weeks, when they made the sprite dance and they built a website, they're like, I can do this. That is what we need right now. We need people to do brave things, brave small things, and brave big things. I learned my bravery muscle. I ran for Congress. I've lost office twice. I'm like a serial failed politician. But that the fear of like going out there and losing so spectacularly, it was just such a gift because it didn't make, I'm like not afraid of anything anymore.
17: And a note before we go this Memorial Day weekend, we want to extend a special thank you to those who have served and those who have made the ultimate sacrifice for this country. That is all for today. Thank you so much for watching. We'll be back next week because if it's Sunday, it's Meet the Press.

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2: 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I'm Chris Caraccio.
3: Negotiations with Iran are proceeding nicely, according to President Trump. In a Truth Social post today, he said it will only be a great deal for all or no deal at all. He went on to say if a deal isn't reached, then it will be back to the battlefront and shooting, but bigger and stronger than ever before. Yesterday, Trump said both sides must take their time and get it right. Meantime, Secretary of State Marco Rubio says a pretty solid proposal is currently on the table, as Iran's foreign minister cautions this doesn't mean that the signing of an agreement is imminent. President Trump is marking Memorial Day with a visit to Arlington National Cemetery. Taking part in a wreath-laying ceremony, members of the 3rd U.S. Infantry Regiment, also known as the Old Guard, placed hundreds of thousands of American flags on the graves at Arlington ahead of the Memorial Day weekend as part of a long-standing tradition known as Flags In. Memorial Day weekend brought some of the highest gas prices in 4 years. Mark Mayfield has the numbers.
4: AAA puts today's national average for a gallon of regular unleaded at $4.50 a gallon. This time last year, we were paying around $3.18. Drivers in California continue to pay the most, with prices at the pump hovering around $6.11 a gallon.
3: The threat of a leaking toxic chemical tank exploding in Garden Grove, California has been eliminated. The Orange County Fire Authority made that announcement this morning after conducting an overnight inspection. Authorities say the potential explosion is now off the table. A pressurized storage tank at GKN Aerospace started leaking a volatile toxic chemical back on Thursday. A crack in the tank discovered late Saturday may have relieved the pressure. The threat of an explosion being eliminated could be the first step toward lifting evacuation orders for more than 50,000 residents. And the NHL Eastern Conference Final resumes tonight. The Montreal Canadiens will host the Carolina Hurricanes in Game 3 at 8 p.m. Eastern. The series is tied up one game apiece. I'm Chris Caraccio, NBC News Radio. Some passengers at Atlanta's Hartsfield-Jackson International Airport are being screened for Ebola as a precautionary measure. The Atlanta Airport is screening passengers who've traveled to South Sudan, Uganda, or the Democratic Republic of the Congo over the last 3 weeks. Washington Dulles International Airport is also screening, and George Bush Intercontinental in Houston is expected to start doing so tomorrow. At least 170 people have died during the current Ebola outbreak in Africa. Chicago's Museum of Broadcast Communications is getting the television set from the now-canceled Late Show with Stephen Colbert. Tammy Trujillo reports.
5: The Smithsonian Institute reportedly made a request for the set, but the Late Show said it had already been promised to Chicago.
6: We were lucky enough to be here for the last 11 years. This isn't goodbye, it's see you later.
5: Colbert took the stage as host of the CBS show for the final broadcast last week from the Ed Sullivan Theater in New York City.
3: In the NBA playoffs, the Western Conference Finals between the Spurs and Thunder is now headed back to Oklahoma City, tied up two games apiece. Yesterday, Victor Wembanyama led San Antonio to a 103-82 victory at home. The defending champion Thunder will now host Game 5 tomorrow. The NBA postseason continues today, with the Knicks looking to complete the four-game sweep of the Cavaliers in the Eastern Conference Finals.

0: The first Star Wars film to hit the big screen in nearly 7 years is looking at a $100 million start. The Mandalorian and Grogu brought in $82 million in its first weekend. It's looking at hitting $102 million by the end of today. Meantime, the horror hit Obsession is on track to rake in $28.2 million over this four-day weekend. That's a 30% jump from its opening weekend, a rare feat for a film in its second week in wide release. I'm Chris Caraggio, NBC News Radio.
1: Time now for a quick look at our KKNW weather update. On this Memorial Day, we've got rain throughout the day with a high of 61. On Monday night, a chance of rain and partly cloudy skies with a low of 49. For Tuesday, a slight chance of rain and mostly sunny skies with a high of 63. On Wednesday, mostly sunny with a high of 70. Thursday, looks like we've got mostly sunny skies with a high of 73. Friday, a chance of rain and mostly cloudy skies with a high of 60. And next weekend, Saturday and Sunday, partly sunny skies with a high of 64.
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0: Well, hello, hello. Friday, Memorial Day weekend. I hope that you're all happy, healthy, and safe wherever you are right now. And I imagine some of you are stuck in some traffic right now. Memorial Day weekend can be a little beastly when it comes to trying to get into certain parts of the city or other parts of the area, or perhaps in your neck of the woods where people are trying to get to their vacation spots where they're going to spend the weekend. I was in traffic today. You guys, I found it a while ago, and I've been wanting to go for a long time. One of my new ways of releasing stress and trying to relax is getting old furniture, saving pieces of furniture from a landfill or supporting local charities. My first piece that I'm working on is actually almost a nightstand looking thing that was on something called Buy Nothing, which I've talked about a lot here on WCPT. Buy Nothing groups on Facebook are fantastic. It's just your neighbors. Usually there's an admin who monitors everything and makes sure that everyone's safe, makes sure that everyone follows the guidelines. You put a picture of something and people go, hey, anyone interested? You can pick this up near the corner of, it's down their front porch, but they'll tell you the general location of where they are. Once you decide you want it, you exchange information and you pick it up. So I picked up a nightstand that I want to use for the bathroom here at WCPT. And when I got it, it was sort of like it had layers of paint. I got it knowing I wanted something for the bathroom just to put our stuff, maybe some extra toilet paper, paper towels. There's no hooks in our bathroom, so I often have my backpack or my purse and where to put it down. Maybe have something for our guests who come in. Maybe they need something to freshen up, whatever, just something nice in the bathroom. And so I have been last weekend after Hawk Takes the Wheel, which is Warren Price's weekend show Saturday mornings. He has a great show where we talk about all your automotive needs. We'll be on tomorrow morning as well. And he'll be honoring some veterans who have been through a lot. And he wanted to honor the men and women that they've known throughout their careers who have died in the line of duty and battle or on the battlefield or along the way. And so as we honor fallen soldiers this weekend, Warren is doing a very important I think it's going to be heartwarming to hear the conversations that he'll have with some veterans tomorrow morning at 9 a.m. So after last week's show, I took the little cabinet out to the parking lot. I put some stripper, put a little environmentally friendly stripper on there, all wearing all my protective gear I wear and gloves and everything, and stripped it. And now what I have to do, so I'm doing it every Saturday after Hawk's show. So what I need to do next is sand it. And I don't think I'm in a position with just a couple pieces of random furniture that I've saved from the landfill to be buying tools. I don't want to buy more things. So we have in Chicago the Chicago Tool Library, and I know these are in other parts of the country as well, but you can go borrow. Do you know about this, Lady B? Have you ever heard of this? I got your microphone. So there is a Chicago Tool Library. It is near, I want to say, look, the closest street, exactly at Pulaski and Carroll. So like Pulaski and Lake, it's farther south on Pulaski. It's a warehouse, and it's even sewing machines. Maybe if you want to, you can borrow for free. You can get a stand. It's amazing. So I can learn how to use various tools before committing to buying one, right? So first I want to try out. I got to borrow a DeWalt sander, and I bought a dolly so I can move that cabinet in and out of the bath. That's me that's stripping it down.
1: How cool is that? And you're right. You can see if you can willing to use it again.
0: Yeah.
1: You can buy it.
0: Exactly.
1: And you get to learn how to use it.
0: Yep. Who wants to get a piece of equipment and then your hobby is over? You get bored. You borrow it for 7 days. You can ask to renew if no one else needs that piece of, like, because people put in holds on pieces of equipment and tools. They have everything. They have like big pieces of equipment too. They've got everything from like table saws, not table saws, but like, I know that they had like circular saws, which are handheld. They have jigsaws. They have routers. They have all kind of, even if you just need a miter box and a handsaw, they've got just all kinds of great tools.
1: That's great.
0: Wide range.
1: It's almost like a library.
0: It is a library. You get a library card. You don't have to pay anything. They do ask, like, pay as much as you can. So I gave them $25 to, like, to support maybe somebody else who doesn't. And, you know, if you pay $100, you get a hammer. So we'll see how off. It's a bit of a hike. So it's sort of a balance, but I'm not giving money to, you know, put more crap in my house that I might not use. So first I'll use the sander for a couple, 2-3 weekends.
1: Yeah. I like that.
0: The Chicago Tool Library. You can look it up online. Then I'm sure there are tool libraries in your area. You know, you can look for it different ways, but I think it's just in general tool library. And even they have lawnmowers if you need that. They have all kinds of, like, if you have an emergency need for a shovel. But, I mean, folks, you don't necessarily want to run to their Ace Hardware. And you can try out different brands because they had, like, let's say, hey, what's better, a Ryobi? You know, you got power drills. They got all kinds of stuff. So it's just one of those things I'm trying to do. One, it's very relaxing for me to work on a piece of furniture. It's something that my father did. It's something I actually learned some skills at Lane Tech. So I'm not afraid of using a circular saw, table saw. It was kind of scary. They have a hole punch. They got hole punch. They got all kinds of equipment there. So I highly recommend checking out the tool library in your neighborhood. I think there are two in Chicago. And like I said, though, it is a bit of a drive. So then you're thinking about gas. And then now I'm looking at the signs of how much gas costs. But it was really worth it to go to the Chicago Tool Library on Carroll here in Chicago. And that's what I've been up to. I was stuck in a little bit of traffic today. It wasn't too bad. Coming up in just a little bit, we've got some guests lined up for our conversations today. Coming up at 5:30, we're going to check in with our friends from the Physical Theater. They have a festival coming up that we want to learn about. At 6 o'clock, we're going to talk to Angel Rodriguez Targa with the Small Business Association to talk about the disaster loans that you might qualify for. Now, this was for a storm last August. I want to say it was like August 16th. It was a few days of flooding in people's homes, some weather damage, and you might qualify. It's not just for small businesses. It's also for property owners. So we're going to talk to Angel coming up at 6 o'clock, and then we'll talk to Kira Turpin, who is going to talk to us about the wonderful events coming up in Berwyn. And then Hawk joins us for the last segment of the show to talk about, you know, how to be safe when you're driving during the holiday season, this big travel weekend. And coming up, our next guest will be our friend Sherry Rada, who's the author of Diaspora, a book of poems that reflects on immigrant ancestors, the starving worlds they left behind, and the adopted communities they scrambled so gamely to build. And that was interesting that's kind of the conversation that Joan and her guest were having about writing, about poets, short story writers, about novelists. I thought it was funny. Joe was like, I'm not a fan of short stories. And her guest was releasing a book of short stories. I go both ways in regards to short stories. Like sometimes I'm the same way. I want more. However, he mentioned Dorothy Parker, who is one of my favorite writers, who did great poetry as well as great short stories, who I highly recommend. But get some reading done. And we'll talk to our friend Sherry when we come back after the first break. Let me get some phone calls in first. Hey, Jim, how are you doing, my friend?
2: Hi, Patty. Have a restful weekend. You're in working Monday?
0: I am.
2: Yeah, I was glad to see that the young man, Garcia, was let off of everything.
0: Kilmar.
2: He was maliciously prosecuted. Now, think what this poor guy went through. El Salvador, how would you like to go through this? What's he, about 22 or 20 years old? I don't know. How did he go through that? You're maliciously prosecuted by Stephen Miller's giving these lawyers the script, and they're going to court, and they're just lying like maniacs. And he goes through all this. He goes to El Salvador. He's tortured.
0: Yeah.
2: And he's finally exonerated.
0: Well, and they ginned up these charges of human trafficking, right, where they said that they pulled him over in Tennessee, and he was traveling with some people in the car, and they just completely created these charges out of thin air. Yep.
2: Right. But this is the Republican Party of Christian values. Now, can you imagine? I don't care what denomination you are. Who could talk about a thief like this guy who's stealing everything he can get his hands on? He's prosecuting people. He's killing people in boats. He's kidnapping people like he's, the Lindbergh. Lucky he wasn't around when Lindbergh was, the kid was running around. I mean, this guy's committed every crime you can think of. This is the party of Christian values.
0: Yep.
2: Now, I asked Joan today, I said, weren't you kind of, I was kind of heartened that the Republicans didn't want to give them this slush fund.
0: Yeah.
2: This $2 billion. I don't know if I'm reading that the wrong way or what. I know the ballroom.
0: There are multiple lawsuits pending, including two people who filed lawsuits today. One was an attorney, a January 6th prosecutor, and he is filing because why shouldn't he be compensated for the harm done to him by the J.D. Vance Trump administration? So they're saying that this is a purely political slush fund. So that's going to be one of the angles. I know that some of the police officers who were beaten by the January 6ers are also suing. So there's a lot of different angles that are coming at this. But I don't think people realize that the fund already exists and has already been put under Trump's administration, like under his purview as to how to handle it, folks. So I don't know what you're thinking.
2: He already grabbed the dough already.
0: Yep.
2: He already grabbed the dough. So in other words, we're never going to get it back. You're never getting anything back out of Trump. So wherever he gets his hands on it, forget about it. You'll never get it back.
0: Yep.
2: Because he's an expert at suing people. He has to. Yeah, what a week! Huh? I thought there was a chance they might scotch that, but I guess not. I guess you already got the money.
0: Yeah, exactly.
2: Okay, but that sinks me down a couple of degrees. Anyway, Patty, have a great weekend. You're working Monday.
0: I'll be here on Monday. I'm looking forward to it.
2: All right, dear.
0: Thank you. You and yours.
2: Have a good weekend.
0: Thank you so much.
2: Dear.
0: Enjoy yourself. Thank you. One of our listeners, Larry in Wheeling, asks if I have a half-mask respirator, which I do. I actually have it in my car because I've been to Broadview, and I'm aware that sometimes people get caught up in these caravans of ICE cars. So I have one in my car that I actually bought not too long ago. So thank you so much for the offer, Larry. I appreciate it. Meanwhile, I just bought a Delta 12 bandsaw. I really wanted a 14 at standard. Yeah, that's awesome. See, we're talking tool time with Patty Vasquez. I don't know what it's right to like to relax. I've seen enough tools with these MacIntyres. Fair enough. And thank you for your Memorial Day greetings from the 847. Let's take a break here. And we're going to check in with an author who is going to join us in just a moment. The author of Diaspora, a book of poems that reflects on immigrant ancestors, the starving worlds they left behind, and the adopted communities they scrambled so gamely to build with Sherry Rita. When we come back on WCPT 820, Heartland Signal and KKNW 1150 in Seattle. Thank you for joining us, everybody.
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0: Thank you so much for joining us as we continue our conversation. I feel like it's author evening here at WCPT. Joan Esposito had a fantastic conversation with an incredible author, and we have an incredible author with us right now. Sherry Rita, the author of Diaspora, a book of poems. Diaspora. I asked her right before we went on, and then I heard her say it. See, it's not just names.
9: We talked about all the different ways you can get it wrong. So
0: that's what I do with my name, too. Sherry, thank you so much for joining us today. By the way, so we're on Zoom, and not everybody can see you, but you have the perfect background, like nothing distracting, just beautiful you. How are you doing today?
9: Thank you. I'm doing great. I wish the sky looked like this, but I'm doing great.
0: Where are you talking to us from this evening?
9: Chicago? My closet?
0: Oh, your closet. I love it. Did you grow up here?
9: I did, yeah, around Grand and Harlem.
0: Okay, where'd you go to high school?
9: Well, then my family moved west along the Milwaukee Road, and I went to high school at Driscoll High School, which no longer exists. It was an experimental Catholic high school.
0: Where was Driscoll?
9: Yeah, in Addison, Illinois.
0: Okay, that is west. That's west.
9: Yeah.
0: Excellent.
9: Yeah.
0: So were you always writing something down? Were you scribbling as a kid? What was your childhood like that led you to be an author and a writer full time?
9: I was always writing things down, waking up in the middle of the night and reciting something, going back to bed. Always writing things down. I can't remember anything unless I do, so it's a good thing.
0: Isn't it the worst when people, I'm a stand-up comic, so, you know, there's always this, like, there are different schools of it, right? You come across every type of technique that a writer has, right? Some people say, I don't write anything down. I only write a certain time of day every single day. All the wide range of it. Do you have sort of a process for yourself, or does it depend on the project you're working on?
9: No, it's whatever minute I can get, right? My life has always been juggling two or three jobs and kids and stuff like that. And so whenever I can, probably it's why I write poems, because they're short. You can get an image, you can get an idea, and then you can dive deeply into it when you get the next chance.
0: I've always admired the work of poets, because you do have to put so much into what you have to imbue every single word, right, with the power that you intend. So tell us a little about this work, Diaspora, of immigrants leaving their lands, and how far back do we go with these stories of immigrants?
9: These stories for me begin with people who came here in 1909 through 1921 or so. They all came to Chicago under one circumstance or another, for jobs, because they were starving.
0: Right.
9: In Italy, they were peasants, and they had different kinds of luck. Some were sponsored by friends who took care of them. One couldn't find a job until he got one with a guy who turned out to be a mob guy and entangled him before he knew what had happened. They all met each other and married. So people from the same village, I always wonder, would they have met if they never came here?
0: Right.
9: You know, there was a lot of that. So I just recently made a trip with my friend to all the places in Chicago they had lived.
0: Oh, really? Like some of the neighborhoods?
9: One was around Grand and Racine, by D'Amato's Bakery.
0: Sure. Yes.
9: Another was, what my dad always called, Racine and Urine. where he lived in the back of the store. And then they moved out to Cragen and actually had a whole apartment upstairs from a liquor store and tavern. And it's
0: interesting, because I think a lot about how kind of people, you know, have moved away from brick and mortar, right? So then you have all these buildings all over Chicago, all these storefronts, and with apartments above them, because there were a lot of shop owners who lived above the place they worked, right?
9: Yeah, right.
0: Sort of that community.
9: And some of them still exist.
0: Sure.
9: Where my dad first grew up is now a single family home, right? Instead of store with an apartment in back, or with a room in back.
0: Right.
9: The one in Cragen is now, I met the family, and they're now a Mexican family who came in, and they have a restaurant where my grandpa had a tavern.
0: Oh, neat.
9: And they're continuing kind of the same tradition.
0: Oh, I love that. So you work a lot of, the stories that are both personal and sociopolitical. How would you like to address that and sort of your approach to it? Is it intentional, or is it something that kind of emerges as you're telling the story, would you say?
9: Yeah, I think I go for what the poem wants to do, but it feels like all the forces that are personal are affected by sociopolitical conditions, right? And people trying to survive in those conditions. And so you look at the situation in which people were in and how they were responding, and it has a lot to do with the pressures that were affecting them.
0: Right.
9: And so the minute I look beyond, you know, what was my dad saying and how was he acting, I end up talking about those conditions. And so that's why my poems are ultimately somewhat political. as well.
0: Now, how does it feel when they are sort of used politically, when they've appeared in anti-Trump messaging? I mean, I suspect you try to you write from these the voices of those that you're trying to reflect, you know?
9: Yeah.
0: How does that land for you when you see your work being used in political ways?
9: Yeah. I have mixed feelings about it, you know, because I'd rather be pro something than anti something,
0: right.
9: You know, not be reactive.
0: Well, I don't know if you're familiar with this, but Sherry, being pro immigrant is being anti Trump, I think is what they,
9: yeah,
0: is what
9: right. You can't help it. And at least like the guy, if I look at him, if I were going to write a poem, like I feel sorry for the guy.
0: Right.
9: Right. He had his own abusive dad and absent mom, and he's such a big hole of need, right, that I feel kind of sorry for him. But at the same time, we're all responsible for our actions.
0: Right.
9: And the guy, he creates chaos everywhere he goes. And he could, at some point, you have to get self-reflective. He's a horror. He's a walking horror. And I feel sorry for somebody being a walking horror, but you can't let them either.
0: Right. Well, that's I don't know if you're familiar with the philosophy of a creator or like a writer. She says, let them. Basically, if people are going to be terrible people.
9: Yeah, it's a book. Yeah.
0: Yeah. And yeah. I think that that's a case by case situation. You know what I mean?
9: Like, right.
0: I mean, there's one thing to like not let the behaviors of somebody else bother you. Right. Like, let's say you have a coworker, and I'm saying this from another office, who has a lot of phlegm, and they, you know, I can't control how much phlegm he's got, you know, let him. But I can walk away and maybe wear headphones. You know what I'm saying? But somebody
9: maybe give him some lozenges
0: exactly,
9: now.
0: Right? But like, if you have somebody who is purposely hurting people, you know, going out of their way to harm people and impinge on their civil rights, human rights, that's a little bit harder to let them, is all I'm saying. But I think coming back to the work that you're doing, I think that what you're speaking from is rather than being against something, is being for something. You want that to carry through regardless of someone's political background, right?
9: Right, right. I can disagree on how what the best way is to get things done. I have relatives whose opinions I just don't get, right? And I spend a lot of time on Facebook trying to explain things to people before the election, and it made no impact,
0: yeah.
9: Right? But
0: well, here I will say this. I know it feels like it doesn't make any impact, but people who admire you, that know that you have the fight in you, and that you are willing to take the time to explain it, it does have an impact. Just so you know, the fact that we show up,
9: we
0: for
9: see
0: that.
9: Each other then as human, right?
0: Exactly.
9: And I think that's what's got to last.
0: Yeah, I agree.
9: Yeah. Yeah.
0: Are you now? Do you have any events coming up where people can find out more about the work that you're doing, or where should I send them to finishing?
9: Yeah.
0: Go ahead.
9: Diaspora is available at Women and Children First in Andersonville, and at Town Hall Books in Elgin, Barnes & Noble online. If you want to go online and you don't want to do Amazon, it is available on Amazon. But it's also available at those three other sites. I'm doing a reading in a couple of weeks at Cafe Cabaret, which is at the Atlantic on Lincoln Avenue. And I'm doing a reading up in, where is that? Way up there. Libertyville.
0: It is way up there.
9: Yeah. And I'm doing a workshop at the Jung, through the Jung Center in Evanston.
0: Excellent. Again, we've been talking to Sherry Rita. Sherry Rita, the author of Diaspora.
9: Diaspora.
0: Got it. A book of poems that reflects on immigrant ancestors, the starving world left behind, and the adopted community they scrambled so gamely to build. Again, available, as she mentioned, it was just published by Finishing Line Press, available through Women Children First in Andersonville, Townhouse Books in Elgin, Barnes & Noble online. Did everybody hear that or just me?
10: You.
0: Oh my gosh. Hi. I look crazy there. Hi. There was news being pumped into my ears, but that's probably, I probably pushed a button somewhere. Sherry Rita, it's been a pleasure having you on. And if you're ever in the neighborhood and you want to come in studio or anything you'd like to talk about, any more events coming up, please don't hesitate to let us know.
9: Oh, thank you so much.
0: Excellent. Have a wonderful weekend. Take care
9: of
0: yourself.
9: Good talking to you.
0: Good talking to you. Thank you so much. Bye. We're going to take a break in a moment. First, I want to say hello to my guest who's joined me in studio for a moment, because we have more guests coming in studio. Adam Selzer making a surprise visit.

0: 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Better off with Booha.
1: 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Thank you all so much for joining us and watching on Facebook. We are so happy you're here, as well as on YouTube. More in a moment.
2: 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I'm Chris Caraggio.
3: President Trump is at Arlington National Cemetery. There on hallowed ground, he's delivering remarks after taking part in a wreath-laying ceremony as America honors the men and women who have died while serving the country. Members of the 3rd U.S. Infantry Regiment, also known as the Old Guard, placed hundreds of thousands of American flags on graves at Arlington ahead of the Memorial Day weekend as part of a long-standing tradition known as Flags In. And President Trump says negotiations with Iran are proceeding nicely. In a post this morning on Truth Social, he said it will only be a great deal for all or no deal at all. He went on to say that if a deal isn't reached, then it would be back to the battlefront and shooting. But yesterday, Trump said both sides must take their time and get it right. Meantime, Iran's foreign minister cautions this doesn't mean that the signing of an agreement is imminent. And the high gas prices continue. Today, AAA puts the national average for a gallon of regular unleaded at $4.50. I'm Chris Caraggio, NBC News Radio.
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5: You ever wake up in the middle of the night or maybe first thing in the morning and notice drool on your pillow? Unless you're sleeping next to someone who hasn't already seen all your good, bad, and ugly, it's probably not that big a deal and not anything to worry about, unless it's something that just started happening recently. When people drool at night, it's often because of a stuffy nose, acid reflux, or being a mouth breather. People who sleep on their stomach or side are more likely to drool than someone who sleeps on their back. But in some cases, drooling at night can be a warning sign of something more serious, like dental issues, sleep apnea, or even early symptoms of Parkinson's disease. If you're at all concerned about this, the best place to start is with an ENT doctor, an ears, nose, and throat doctor. They can recommend a sleep study to possibly get some answers. I'm Dr. Sanjay Gupta, helping you live a better life.
6: Time now for a quick look at our KKNW weather update. On this Memorial Day, we've got rain throughout the day with a high of 61. On Monday night, a chance of rain and partly cloudy skies with a low of 49. For Tuesday, a slight chance of rain and mostly sunny skies with a high of 63. On Wednesday, mostly sunny with a high of 70. Thursday, looks like we've got mostly sunny skies with a high of 73. Friday, a chance of rain and mostly cloudy skies with a high of 60. And next weekend, Saturday and Sunday, partly sunny skies with a high of 64.
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0: Thank you so much for joining us as we continue our conversation here on WCPT. We're so thrilled to have in studio. First, I have guest co-host Adam Selzer. We haven't seen him in a minute, but I hope we get to see him more often. I know he's been busy.
1: In and out of town a lot the last couple of months. It's just that time of year when I'm taking school groups around large cities.
0: So you've been in D.C. and New York?
1: Just New York. I got a Boston run coming up.
0: Okay. Oh, I love Boston. Yeah. I'm a big fan. Do you like oysters?
1: I do like oysters, yeah.
0: I'm a big fan of those. We have in studio with us our friends from Physical Theater Festival, Alice DeCunha and Mark Frost join us in studio. Mark is the executive director and Alice is the artistic director. So, Alice, let me start with you because you reached out to me because we were on the strike line together with the SAG-AFTRA strike not too long ago. Welcome. How are you doing?
2: I'm good. I'm excited to be here.
0: Excellent. Where are you from? Where'd you grow up, my friend?
2: I was between Brazil and Portugal.
0: What?
2: Yeah.
0: Brazil and Portugal are fascinating to me. So why? It's okay. So were you? What do you mean between? Like you had family that kind of.
2: So I was born in Brazil.
0: Okay.
2: To Portuguese parents, that then moved back to Portugal. Mm-hmm. So I grew up between both places.
0: Do you have your dual citizenship?
2: I do.
0: Good. You should have that.
2: Thank you.
0: Do you also have that, Mark?
3: I can get it if it resides there long enough.
0: Stop stuttering. You never know when you need to go is all I'm saying. Yeah, I'm just saying. I was just telling a young woman whose family also was from Portugal and I was like, because a lot of people are moving to Portugal. That's like one of the top places.
2: Yeah, it's where expats become super popular.
3: Super popular.
0: Would you have ever thought that was where people wanted to go is Portugal?
2: Well, it's beautiful. Growing up there, it's so, I always knew the jewel of a place that it is.
0: Okay.
2: So it doesn't surprise me, but it is a novelty that everyone has discovered it. You know, what I know to be very true, that it's a beautiful.
0: Welcoming, I guess.
2: Peaceful. Yeah. It was great to grow up there.
0: Excellent. And what brought you to Chicago?
2: Mark, actually.
0: You also, I love Chicago. Now, where'd you grow up, my friend?
3: I grew up in the suburbs. I grew up in Highland Park.
0: Okay.
3: North Side.
0: HBHS, all
3: right. That's right, HBHS. And then found my way into the theater world. Mm-hmm. And eventually, Alice and I met in London, actually, at a theater school.
0: Yeah, well, that's fine then. If you met in London, at least it didn't start. I mean, like, not that I don't want you to start in Chicago, but he lured you to Chicago. I mean, like, London is not that much of, I mean, it's the urban area.
2: It would have been a thermic shock if it was from Portugal to Chicago.
0: That's
2: like,
0: right.
2: London is a halfway point,
0: this
2: right?
0: This is what I'm saying. Yeah. Don't you think, Adam?
1: Yeah. Well, how was Portugal to London?
0: Yeah.
2: It was, London had been the coldest I've ever been in my life, right? Like, so.
0: Well, this is a little bit different here then.
2: Yes.
0: Sorry about that. Deepest apologies. So you met doing theater work in London.
2: Yeah. Yes.
0: Well, which is a great place to be doing that.
2: Yeah. Oh, actually, we met studying physical theater in London.
0: Okay.
2: And we did a 2-year course there. And yeah. That's what started everything.
0: So with physical theater, so I studied, do you know Dexter Bullard?
3: Yeah, I do.
0: I studied physical theater under Dexter Bullard.
2: Oh, wow.
0: This is something that people don't know about me. I studied. Thank you very much. he's the original director in Chicago of the play Killer Joe, which eventually went to Broadway, not Broadway, but off Broadway, and then became a film with Matthew McConaughey. He's brilliant. Tell him I said hi, and I'm still here.
3: I will. I'm also going to shout out that he was a big part of that company, Plasticine.
0: Yes,
3: Chicago.
0: Exactly. Oh my God, they're amazing. They did amazing.
3: Incredible physical work.
0: Yeah, I saw a lot of that work. So, for folks who don't know what we're talking about, tell them a little bit about physical theater. Who wants to go? The executive director?
3: Artistic director, Alice DeCunha.
0: Tell us about physical theater.
2: So, physical theater is an umbrella term that encompasses many types of theater, from circus to
3: mime
2: to dance
3: to puppetry, even plays
2: that have words in it, right? But I think when we're programming the festival, we have this like code that we look for pieces of theater that at least the visual aspect matches the words.
0: Right.
2: Right? So that it has a care of what is in space and movement, that the play has to be as interesting in the scene visually as the words are.
0: Yeah. That's an amazing way to put it. Because I was thinking back, I can actually remember Because when you see a production, you might remember a line or something like that. But I remember plasticine theater. Like, I remember in particular a performance that I saw where there was almost like a gauze between the audience and the performers, and the way they were kind of like moving through them. Like, I remember the visual elements of it more than I remember any single line of any play I've seen since. Do you know what I'm saying? Right? That's what physical theater, I'm so excited.
2: It's looking for like poetic imagery also, right? Yes. And moments and
3: And also it's very funny because we always have a clown every year, you know, and people line up for those work. There's workshops that with the artists. So the clown workshops always sell out. So it's, you know.
0: There's workshops?
3: Yeah. So people can take workshops with the out of town artists.
0: Do you want to do a clown workshop with me?
1: That sounds good. Yeah.
0: Yeah.
2: Oh my God. We would love to have you.
3: Let's get you guys in.
0: When did that tell?
1: I'm always looking for something new to try.
0: Exactly. Yeah. Tell, because I'm not for nothing. I'm not bragging, but I maybe did date a guy who graduated from clown college.
3: Okay.
0: I know you're all jealous of me, but I will say the shoes are. Anyway, there's something to be said about big feet. Anyway, Baraboo, Wisconsin. There used to be a clown college in Baraboo, Wisconsin.
3: That was the Ringling Brothers.
0: Yeah, I actually did date a guy who graduated from clown college in Baraboo. That's
2: and was have fun.
0: It was very fun. But so I would love to study. So tell us about the festival and some of these workshops that you're talking about.
3: This is our 13th annual edition. We've been doing it every year since 2014. And we started it at the same time we started having kids, actually, which is phenomenal.
2: We say it was a mixture of ignorance and arrogance to start it.
0: Amazing. Do you want to go out?
3: Yeah.
0: Wait, tell us a little bit more about the festival and what dates there are. Go ahead.
3: Yeah, so it's June 1st through 7th, and we're going to be hosting artists from Chicago as well as national and international artists this year. So, I mean, like we do every year. This year we have companies from Peru, Argentina, and South Korea, as well as national artists from Portland, Seattle, and of course we're featuring more than a dozen local artists right here from Chicago.
0: Oh, that's amazing. I love it. Tell us about the venue again a little bit.
3: Yeah, we're going to be mostly focused on three venues this year. We have Theater Wit, which is in Lakeview on Belmont.
0: Yes.
3: Right off the red line there. And then you've also got
2: Belmont and Racine.
3: And then you've also got all the workshops are happening at Northwestern's downtown campus called the Wirtz Center, just off of Lakeshore Drive. Mm-hmm. And then down in the South Loop at the Dance Center of Columbia College Chicago, we have this beautiful Peruvian piece that we're really excited to be featuring this year.
0: Outstanding.
2: Yeah. It's a Peruvian piece that has been touring around the world for 13 years, and this is their U.S. debut.
0: Okay. Nice.
2: Yeah.
3: It's also the first mask theater show we've ever brought. So we've been waiting a long time. Also, mask theater is really hard, right, to translate and to perform and for the audience to understand. And we just felt like this is one. I mean, I watched the video submission and I was crying. So it really, it's a very touching, sweet family
2: beautiful piece about a single dad raising two boys. Mm-hmm. And it spans over their lifetime, right? Like, so a little bit, it reminds me a little bit of the beginning of Up. The Pixar movie, you know, like that, you see life.
1: Yeah.
2: In a
1: that first 10 minutes of the movie that I remember way more than anything else in the movie.
2: Me too. I think everybody, right? Like it just touches in something. And this piece kind of reminds me of those 10 minutes.
1: Yeah.
2: In a different story, right? Like, but.
0: Mm-hmm. Yeah, it's wonderful that you bring this. Again, I have so many memories. So I did theater, a master's in theater. And I did not finish master's, all but thesis. Some people are all but doctorate. I didn't even get the thesis done. But this was my favorite element. My favorite part of performing at UIC was doing, because we had Dexter Bullard as well. And that was a big part of it. But I really do think that people now more than ever need that connection to art in so many ways. Yeah. But being in an audience and taking something. And have you had a chance to do, like, be in a theater recently to see a live performance?
1: Yes. I went to a show last weekend. There's a show running in Rogers Park at Lifeline Theater called Loki, the End of the World Tour. It's a rock, musical about Norse mythology. It kind of reminded me of, like, a Norse version of Hadestown, only if, like, Jim Steinman, who wrote all the Meatloaf songs was the author. And there's a closing song to it that is the best show tune I've heard in a really long time. And I go to a lot of shows, too.
0: Has this closed already?
1: No, it's got a couple of weeks left.
0: All right, Loki.
1: Loki, the end of the world tour.
0: All right.
1: Loki, like the Norse god Loki. L-O-K-I.
0: I have a son who does theater in college, and I'm pointing that way. Like, I don't know what that is. The University of Chicago South. But I just, I like being in a theater with an audience that's like experiencing something together is really important. And physical theater in particular is something that I think that I really want to encourage folks to go. So when does it begin? What's the run?
3: So we start Monday, June 1st, and we go every single night. We have events happening across the city until Sunday, June 7th.
0: Okay, so for a whole week from June 1st to the 7th, what's the best? We're gonna take a break and come back and continue our conversation. But I just want to make sure people during the break will look up the event. What's the website?
2: Physical Fest.
0: One second. Here, come here. Alex, come here for a second. We're going to listen to your mom first, and then we'll come here. You can say, I'm going to tell you what to say while she's talking. Go ahead.
2: Okay, so it's www.physicalfestival.com.
0: Here, say, we'll be right back. We'll be right back after this.
4: We'll be right back after this, and Juana just entered.
0: We're doing this on WCPT 820 Heartland Signal, KKW 1150, and we're in studio with our friends from Physical Theater. Again, make sure you get your tickets and more information in a moment.
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10: Driving it all with Patty Vasquez.
0: Thank you so much for joining us. Adam is like, what did I get myself into coming in? Adam Selzer. So Adam, I have a little bit of a secret here. So the reason I didn't catch your text or email or call was because I was juicing. I have a new, so there's a, do you ever go to Jerry's Produce in Niles? There's a place called
2: Jerry's. No, tell me about it.
0: This place, it is insane. It is a produce center in Niles at Milwaukee and Tui. No, Milwaukee and Oakton. And you can get a whole bag of lemons for $3. A whole bag of like ginger, like 2 weeks in on ginger root. And I'm like, and so this is where I go now. Because, you know, I wanted to make some juice, but I'm not going to spend much it's costing. So anyway, I was juicing. I was juicing a whole bunch of celery and a massive cucumbers and kale. And I make a whole thing of juice for the whole week. And yesterday I made ginger, blueberry. You don't need to know all this.
3: Sounds great.
2: I'm taking tips.
0: I get migraines. So okay. I'm trying to do a little more holistic stuff.
2: Is it working?
0: I made this ginger, raspberry, blueberry mix that I kind of went through a puree and then with some ginger in that too, in the cubes, and then I just put that in the soda when I feel like a little bit of a headache coming on. They're starting to come back. I went for a long time with no migraines and they're back. So anyway, but that's what I was juicing. So my juicer is very loud, so I did not hear you texting me. Come on in. Adam was in the neighborhood. He's a very good friend of mine. He's an author. He's written over 25 or 26 books. We don't know yet.
1: Depends on what counts, I guess.
0: Alex, do you like history books? Do you like history at all? What are your favorite subjects?
3: What do you like?
4: Can I do the microphone?
0: Yeah, you're on the microphone.
4: Patty Bum.
0: Patty Bum? Are you calling me a bum? Those are some words you use in there.
4: What history books are I Survived?
0: I Survived.
3: Like I Survived history books? Yeah, like I Survived the Chicago Fire.
4: Yeah, because there's like Bob and Kevin and more names.
0: Oh, so people who survive like really scary stuff?
4: I have to... Mm-hmm. Eat one.
3: Okay, you're going to go check out what Juan's doing?
0: Okay. Be cool. I'm just reading a shirt.
2: So you write history books?
0: Yeah. Some. Mostly.
1: Mostly these days. I'm working on volume 2 of Graceland Cemetery's Who's Who book right now.
3: Oh, that's awesome. So
1: that's a lot of strange digging in old ladies' diaries and stuff, trying to find where all the stories are.
2: That's fascinating.
1: So, yeah, it's really interesting stuff.
0: Do you live in Wrigleyville? Is that what you're saying?
3: We're coming from around. Sort of nearby.
0: Yeah, okay. So Graceland, he does a lot of tours at cemeteries and things like that. And I am now a stop on the Graceland Cemetery tour.
1: Yes, your story about Vinnie Minoso.
2: I'm wondering what's the story behind this.
1: Yeah, I do kind of have a rule that you have to be dead to get your story told on the tour. I broke it briefly. There was a composer who put up a gravestone for himself, pre-need, that said "composer now decomposing," and I did point that out a couple of times. But then he passed away a couple months ago, and I've been joking. He must have really wanted to make sure he got into the book.
0: That's so funny.
2: What's a fascinating story?
1: It comes all the time. Well, one of my favorites lately is one advertisement from the 1850s that I show on my live streams all the time is a wig maker's ad, where he also mentions that ladies who bring in their hair or the hair of deceased friends can have it made into bracelets, negligees, etc.
0: Oh my goodness gracious.
1: So an email came to Graceland the other day that they passed on to me for a person who was looking for a guy named Jared Gray, who is interred there, who was born a free black man in D.C. and attended the first convention of people of color in 1831. Turns out he's the wig maker.
3: Oh, wow.
1: And may have done some work on the Underground Railroad as well. But I'm still trying to figure out all of the data about him. His name can be spelled 3 or 4 different ways, and plus there's the initial versions. And it turns out it's a whole plot. He had at least three children got into the wig making trade. Two of his sons-in-law were wig makers, and there's only one small marker in the plot, but they're all in the same lot.
2: Wow,
0: amazing!
2: Incredible.
0: Yeah. I love. Yeah. I've always loved cemeteries. I don't know if you guys have had any fascination. Yeah.
3: Actually, it's funny. You know, when Alice and I met in London, the kind of neighborhood that I lived in, I had to walk through or sort of through or around a cemetery to get to my tube station every day to go to class. And I found it very fascinating, also kind of calming, and you know, just a connection to those who've come before. And also because it was London, you know, some of those graves were pretty old, right? So it was a great place to sort of like daydream and just feel connection to, you know, the past.
2: And we did our final project of physical theater of the first year. I did it about that cemetery.
0: I thought you were saying at the cemetery.
2: I almost
0: feel like you have to do a performance in the cemetery now.
2: we had to, for our project for the first year, we had to like go and study a space, a location, right? Some people went to like a meat factory. We went to the cemetery and to study, observe a location and then see how we can transform that into theater.
0: Wow.
2: And
3: that's a cool project.
2: Do interviews to the people that worked there. And
0: I love that. And how long were you studying in London?
3: 2 years. I lived there for 2 years. And that's where Alice and I met. We have a funny story that, you know, we were always making original pieces of art every week. And so you could write whatever sort of story you wanted to. And we didn't realize it till the end, but we actually ended up playing, you know, some type of husband, wife, or boyfriend, girlfriend every time we were in a scene together. Which you only realized in retrospect once we started dating that it was, you know.
2: I had no idea,
3: It was sort of, it was a kind of unconscious casting decision.
0: Oh, wow. I always wanted to study in I love London. My whole family were all Anglophiles. I'm in love with Scotland, and it's wonderful that you had that experience.
2: It's amazing.
0: Yeah, that's fantastic. By the way, a listener has apparently a mascot quiz for you. History of some of the strangest high school mascots on the North Shore from Better Magazine. Here's a quick quiz for your HBHS friend. Before they were the Giants, what was the nickname of Highland Park High School teams?
3: What a great question.
0: The moniker was changed in 1971 from... It's not that big of a change, I'll be honest with you.
3: My dad went to Highland Park as well, and so I'm trying to think...
0: It's a very small
3: difference. I think it was still the Giants.
0: It's a very small
3: The Little Giants?
0: Yeah! Oh! I feel like I might have helped out.
3: Yeah, I appreciate
0: Larry went to Wheeling. Larry's from Wheeling. He graduated from Highland Park in 1975.
3: Oh, well, hello, Larry. That's incredible.
0: It's so funny because the Highland Park, over the years, I feel like I've had a lot of Highland Park. Like Whitney Young is represented a lot on my show, Highland Park. Some Lane Tech, go Lane.
3: Yep.
0: But yeah, we're weird here in Chicago about our high school. Are we a little weird about our high schools? Have you noticed that?
2: I love it. I love Chicago's love a team to adhere to, right? Like to cheer. I like that.
1: This is true. You can find out how great Lane Tech was by standing next to somebody who went there for five random minutes.
0: That feels intensely true, is all I'm saying.
1: Whereas I don't think of my high school at all.
0: Do you know at Lane Tech, we if you take a tour in the hallways, there's actually these beautiful murals that date back to the WPA. So these artists were able to do, and they have like a whole, like from industries, you know, from agriculture all the you know, machine, metal, all that stuff, and farm, and then indigenous population. Anyway, so yes, our school's fantastic.
3: That's cool. We live not so far from Lane Tech, so
0: keep your eyes open for the tours.
3: I'll check out when the tours are happening.
0: Yeah, we also have one of two totem poles in Chicago. The other Dollar Tree Drive. Anyway, I live in high school.
2: Where did you go?
0: Lane Tech.
2: I'm joking. I didn't suspect at all.
0: That's all we're here to talk about. Tell folks again about how they can enjoy physical theater coming up June 1st through the 7th.
2: Yeah, so we have amazing theater from all over the world. We have a beautiful play from Peru called Los Regalos. You shouldn't miss that. Mm. It's a unique piece of theater. We have Apocalypsync with Luciano Rosso, who is a TikTok sensation from Argentina, one of the most mesmerizing performers I've ever seen. His show is Apocalypsync. We also have this very moving story called Sell Me, I Am from North Korea by Zora Bake, a performer from South Korea. It's a really moving story about this girl that goes on an expedition to find medication for her mom.
0: Oh, wow.
3: And she has to basically sort of, you know, I think they call it defecting. She has to just cross into from the North Korean to the Chinese territory to try to find medicine and help for her mother. I mean, it's just the kind of story that I think is very rarely told. And she's done it at the UN, Amnesty International. I mean, it's an award-winning, incredible piece.
0: Oh, lovely. Yeah.
2: Then we have two shows that are family-friendly and that are spectacular. One is I Think It Could Work. They are Cirque du Soleil performers, right? Like, they do this small show. It's super positive. I think if you are 106 or 3 years old or 20, you're really going to enjoy this show. It's from Chicago by a company that has toured also around the world. They got awards in the Fringe Festival in Australia,
3: Scotland,
2: everywhere. It's a beautiful, fun piece. And we have another family-friendly show, which is more vaudevillian clowns.
0: Okay.
2: Those are the clowns that will be teaching the clown workshop. Mm-hmm. And I think the main title is like, what if the Wright brothers went wrong? And
0: it's called
2: Bow and Arrow, and it's classic clown fun.
0: You made me knock over my
1: throat.
0: Where can folks get more information about
1: Patty went wrong?
2: www.physicalfestival.com and also on our social media, Physical Festival.
0: Excellent. Yeah. Well, it was wonderful having you in the studio. My best to Juan and Alex out in the hallway.
3: Thank you.
2: And thank you, Patty.
0: A wonderful weekend. Thank you so much for joining us. Look forward to having you back.
3: Absolutely. Okay. Thanks so much, Patty.
0: Tell Dr. Harrison hi.
3: I will tell.
0: And Adam Selzer, thank you for joining us in the studio. And more coming up in a moment.
1: Glad I could swing by.
0: Yeah. I'm glad you could too. 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
12: I'm Dr. Anthony Lazarus, and this is Climate Connections. Climate change is causing more extremely hot days in many parts of the U.S., and a recent report highlights the danger that heat can pose to rural residents. Grace Wickerson is with the Federation of American Scientists. She says many rural residents work outside in the hot sun. And according to the analysis by her group and the nonprofit Headwaters Economics, people in rural areas are more likely to have chronic diseases or other pre-existing conditions,
13: as well as other risk factors like age that make them more vulnerable to the impacts of heat.
12: And it can be hard for rural residents to find relief. Most live far away from a cooling center, and their homes tend to be older and difficult to keep cool. On top of that, rural public health programs are often underfunded, and many rural hospitals have closed. As the climate warms, heat waves are growing more severe.
13: And they're also happening more frequently. So this is putting a lot of stress on people, infrastructure, and communities.
12: But according to the report, there are ways to minimize the risks. For example, implementing workplace protections, funding rural health programs, and retrofitting homes can help keep people safe from heat. Climate Connections is produced by the Yale Center for Environmental Communication. To learn more about climate change, visit climateconnections.org.
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0: President Trump is honoring those who gave the ultimate sacrifice for the country on this Memorial Day. He spoke at Arlington National Cemetery to mark the holiday this afternoon.
1: We honor those who fell so that our republic might stand, those who died so that our nation could live, those who gave up their sacred light on earth so that the sublime light of American freedom would shine forever and ever.
0: The president also took part in a wreath-laying ceremony at the Tomb of the Unknown Soldier. Members of the 3rd U.S. Infantry Regiment, also known as the Old Guard, placed hundreds of thousands of American flags on graves at Arlington ahead of Memorial Day as part of a longstanding tradition known as Flags In. President Trump says negotiations with Iran are proceeding nicely. In a Truth Social post this morning, he said it will only be a great deal for all or no deal at all. He went on to say that if a deal isn't reached, then it will be back to the battlefront and shooting, but bigger and stronger than ever before, and nobody wants that. Yesterday, Trump said both sides must take their time and get it right. Meanwhile, Secretary of State Marco Rubio says a pretty solid proposal is currently on the table as Iran's foreign minister cautions this does not mean that the signing of an agreement is imminent. And the country is dealing with some of the highest gas prices in 4 years. AAA puts today's national average for a gallon of regular unleaded at $4.50. This time last year, we were paying about $3.18 a gallon. Drivers in California continue to pay the most, with prices hovering about $6.11 a gallon. Five states, Nevada, Oregon, Washington, Alaska, and Hawaii, are all seeing averages over $5. I'm Chris Caraggio, NBC News Radio. NASCAR legend Kyle Busch continues to be remembered. More now from Mark Mayfield.
2: NASCAR CEO Steve O'Donnell paid tribute to Busch's widow and two children in an emotional speech before the start of the Coca-Cola 600 on Sunday. The 41-year-old two-time NASCAR Cup Series champion died Thursday as a result of complications from severe pneumonia and sepsis. There were more tributes at the Indy 500 on Sunday. Lap 18 saw the scoring pylon next to the pit lane lit up with Busch's name, his year of birth, and 2026. Swedish driver Felix Rosenqvist would go on to win the rain-delayed race in photo-finish fashion in front of a crowd of more than 300,000.
0: Physicians and surgeons are claiming the top spot as the nation's highest-paying occupations, according to new federal wage estimates for more than 800 jobs in the U.S. Pediatric surgeons top the list with an average annual wage of more than $502,000, followed by cardiologists and radiologists. Airline pilots, chief executives, and athletes also ranked among the highest-paying occupations. Pope Leo's guidance on preserving human dignity in the face of artificial intelligence is out in the form of his first major theological document. He released a lengthy encyclical today alongside one of the co-founders of Anthropic, warning that technology like AI is fueling global conflicts, correspondent William Densilo reports.
3: Leo's previously raised concerns over the use of AI in the military, warning the delegation of decisions of life and death to machines could create a destructive spiral. He's also criticised what he says is the environmental devastation caused by harvesting the rare earth minerals used in modern technology.
0: The lawyer for the New York woman accused of damaging a statue of Jesus at an East Islip church says the incident was not anti-Christian or anti-Catholic. 41-year-old Deanna Suber denied the allegations late last week. The statue's head was found in the bushes near the church, according to investigators. Suber was conditionally released and is not allowed near St. Mary's Church. I'm Chris Caraggio, NBC News Radio.
4: Time now for a quick look at our KKNW weather update. On this Memorial Day, we've got rain throughout the day with a high of 61. On Monday night, a chance of rain and partly cloudy skies with a low of 49. For Tuesday, a slight chance of rain and mostly sunny skies with a high of 63. On Wednesday, mostly sunny with a high of 70. Thursday, looks like we've got mostly sunny skies with a high of 73. Friday, a chance of rain and mostly cloudy skies with a high of 60. And next weekend, Saturday and Sunday, partly sunny skies with a high of 64.
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0: thank you so much for joining us as we continue our drive home in the second hour. I know it's Memorial Day weekend. I hope that some of you, if you're in traffic, that we bring you, you know, some conversation, entertainment, information, of course, as always. Coming up at 6:30, we're going to talk to Warren Price from Hawk Takes the Wheel Saturday mornings from 9 to 10 a.m. And we're going to talk a little bit about some events going on in Berwyn. 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There's a lot of extreme weather going on. First of all, I want to say spring has been chaotic. We've had a lot of rain. Now we're getting, it's a little cool out, and hopefully it gets sunny for everybody. But we know that the summer can bring a lot of storms. Maybe you've suffered some damage in the past. And if you're a small business owner, you want to know the best place to turn for assistance, for direction. And that's why we want to talk to our friend Angel Rodriguez, who is the public affairs specialist with the Small Business Administration, SBA. And we're going to talk about disaster loans for small businesses and nonprofits. But first of all, we want to say hello and learn about you, Angel. How are you doing?
1: I am doing great, Patty. Thank you for the opportunity.
0: My pleasure. Tell me about yourself. Where are you from, my friend? Where'd you grow up?
1: Well, I was born in Puerto Rico and born and raised, went to school here in the States and returned to the island. And how did I join SBA? Well, after Hurricane Maria, as a survivor, I was laid off from my advertising and sales executive with different media outlets in the island. And I was able to meet someone who referred me to the agency. And since then, I've been working for SBA, Office of Disaster Recovery and Resilience.
0: And how did Chicago become your destination from Puerto Rico, from getting involved with SBA? Was it something you chose, or they said, hey, we have an opening in Chicago?
1: Actually, so the way it works, as a public affairs specialist, I travel. I get deployed into disaster declarations. We, SBA, help not only businesses, the Office of Disaster Recovery and Resilience, we help also homeowners, renters, and private nonprofit. So when there's a disaster declaration and I am available, I get deployed into the area where it's been. So I have more than 15 deployments since Hurricane Maria.
0: Wow.
1: I have been able to help communities build back and recover.
0: That has to be so much of the energy behind the work that you're doing, is knowing firsthand, seeing what it did to your communities, to your island, to want to help other people have access to resources. What, so 15 deployments to different parts of the country. You know, people think of tornadoes, hurricanes. What has been some of the most dramatic impacts you've seen from storms or places that you've had to visit?
1: To tell you the truth, Hurricane Maria in Puerto Rico, total devastation from east to west, from north to south, and the adjacent municipalities of Vieques and Culebra. But I also had the opportunity to help communities in Kentucky, in the area, in Mississippi, in Apalachicola, Hurricane Michael. I've been around, and also SBA has been helping since the 50s, right? And we've been able to help also in 9/11. So the agency, not only during COVID, so we had a product which is the PPP and the EIDLs, which are the Economic Injury Disaster Loans, one of the ones that we have here in Cook County available. So right now, we are here and we've been working. There's two disaster declarations. And both of them are in Cook County and adjacent or contiguous counties of DuPage. We have Kane, Lake, McHenry and Will.
0: Okay. So funny. I feel like you're reading off a, this is what, how they say like tornado warnings. It's like, if you are in the areas of DuPage, Kane, Lake, McHenry, and Will, in addition to Cook County, this may apply to you, right?
1: Correct. And there's a difference between Cook County and the other counties. Cook County is a primary county. That means that survivors can apply for physical damage and for economic injury,
0: so if
1: damage.
0: Your business went down, if you were impacted because people could not buy your services, if they weren't able to or you weren't available because of the damage,
1: yeah,
0: you
1: there
0: may
1: was,
0: qualify.
1: Yeah, there was a business interruption where right. you were not able to operate and you lost sales, but you need to also pay your staff. These recovery programs, which are as low as 4% and up to 8%, can help you recover back, and not only on the economic side, but also on the physical damages that the property suffered. If you lost equipment, machinery, inventory, you may qualify for these programs.
0: And these loans come at interest rates that are, I mean, this is manageable for a lot of folks who are struggling too.
1: They are. They can be up to 30 years, and they come directly from the Department of Treasury. So that means that the process is really fast, and we exhort the community that was affected to go through the process and apply. People think that SBA only helps homeowners, help businesses,
0: right?
1: But we help homeowners, renters, and private nonprofits.
0: Yeah, I wouldn't. I don't think people would have realized that. So, if you have here, we get hail damage and things like that. Tell us about the event that happened in August. Was this flooding?
1: Yeah,
0: this was flooding in August. It was August 16th through the 19th of 2025. And I think people figure, well, I didn't file anything. It's too late. You guys have a pretty wide window. This goes all the way through December of this year. The end of the year, almost, the 16th.
1: Correct. So that declaration, which is the one that occurred in August, was approved. And then recently there was another one approved. And yes, they have two different deadlines. But if you were affected in both of them, you are eligible to apply for each one.
0: Right.
1: That means that you have the opportunity to go through the process. And if you think you don't qualify, just go ahead and go through the process, because maybe you qualify. And we're here. We have three different centers that I will mention them that are open, but also other ways to do it is online and calling our 1-800 number.
0: Because, you know, years ago, I really think there's just not enough information for homeowners to have access to this information. It's a matter of looking for it too. We just figure it doesn't apply to me, because you know, there used to be a lot more flooding in this part of Chicago on the northwest side, and then they changed the rain drains and the storm drains. But there were, I know, people in this neighborhood where we are right now on the northwest side who had water in their basements, and they just probably figured that's the cost of living in Chicago. But there are loans available to them to recover some of the losses.
1: Well, I have to say that up to date, we have approved more than $2 million, and most of the loans that have been approved are from people that suffered those floods in their basement. A lot of renters that lost their personal belongings, their refrigerators, their personal, you know, and they are being helped with these opportunities. An example is, you used a credit card with a very high interest, talking about 20-something percent.
0: Yeah.
1: Well, you have this opportunity to consider that you can get a loan as low as 2.8% and use that money to pay off that money you borrow on a higher rate. And you will be able to just show evidence of what you paid and submit them with the other information, which is very easy. It's your email address, the names of the people that are part of the application, financial information of expenses and income, and go through the process. That would be a case manager assigned to you, and he will be able to walk you through the process and help you in this opportunity. I want to mention that we have three centers open right now.
0: Yes, tell us about those.
1: We have on Ward, 21st Ward. We have our team over there helping. They're bilingual, and it's open from 8 a.m. to 5 p.m.
0: Okay.
1: And then also we have Ward 22nd, 21st and 22nd,
0: okay.
1: 22nd with Michael Rodriguez. And we're open there from 8 to 5. And then on West Lone Library, which is in Ward 13,
0: mm-hmm.
1: We are open on Mondays and Mondays and Wednesdays from noon to 8, Tuesdays and Thursdays from 10 to 6, and then Fridays from 8 a.m. to 5 p.m.
0: Excellent. I appreciate that. We were talking to Angel Rodriguez, who is the public affairs specialist for the Small Business Administration Disaster Recovery, specializing in disaster loans for small businesses and nonprofits. So I do want to remind folks, too, if they run a nonprofit, this is something that they should look into as well to regain their
1: sure.
0: the losses.
1: And very important, many faith-based organizations that suffer physical damage or they were interrupted in their revenue, sir, they are welcome to apply and go through the process. And yes, we're here. We're
0: yeah.
1: gonna be. We expect people to go through the process. There's a 30 days extension on the first declaration, and the second one is on June 22nd. This is for the physical damage.
0: Okay,
1: as you can see, the economic injury. There is a period longer because businesses are running and you don't see the numbers.
0: Right.
1: You see them later on. So we give that period so that businesses and nonprofits can, you know, go through their P&Ls and see how they were affected and go through the process.
0: Excellent. Again, I want to remind everybody too. They can also dial 711. Is that right?
1: Actually, if you want to do it on by phone, you
0: yeah.
1: can go to 1-800-659-2955. Again, 1-800-659-2955, and also you can dial 711. And access for the relay services.
0: And everything can also go, you can also get more information at sba.gov/disaster.
1: Correct.
0: And how do folks contact you for, you said that there's bilingual folks that can help you throughout the system, right?
1: Sure, we have through our 1-800 number, we have bilingual staff as well as in the recovery centers, which are in the locations that I mentioned earlier.
0: Well, I love how much you're helping people. I'm sorry that it came from such a tremendous source of disaster and catastrophe during Hurricane Maria, but you really are putting so much great energy out there and helping others. So thank you so much, Anja.
1: Thank you for the opportunity, and it's part of me. It's
0: yeah.
1: part of helping and seeing community grow. And not only on this part, I get to know people and learn and even sometimes do voluntary work with nonprofits that are in the area, and that fulfills, you know. And I really thank you for this opportunity, and looking forward to other opportunities and other collaborations
0: yeah.
1: with key stakeholders and opportunities out there.
0: Sounds good to me. Count on it, my friend. We'll talk to you soon.
1: Thank
0: Have
1: you.
0: A great weekend.
1: Thank you.
0: More after this on WCPT 820, KKNW 1150, and KTNF AM 950. That's information for you all over the country, by the way. More in a moment.
2: 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It's about discovering what strength really looks like for you. 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
7: No detours, no distractions. 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This is Driving It Home with Patty Vasquez.
0: Thank you so much for joining us as we continue to drive it home. And there is so much going on in the Chicagoland area all summer long. And I feel like we should kick it off this Memorial Day weekend by checking in with our friends from Berwyn. I can't, by the way, our friend Kira Turpin, who joins us, the Project Homegrown Coordinator with Berwyn Development Corporation, joins us to talk about cruise nights. Kira, first of all, how are you doing today?
8: I'm doing well. So excited to be on with you. Thank you so much for having me.
0: Oh, our pleasure. I hope that you don't mind that many of us still can't say the word Berwyn without thinking of Sven Gulli. Berwyn! I don't know how often that comes up for you.
8: No, all the time. Totally understand.
0: I love it. Now, I want to talk about these great events you have coming up all summer long. Starting, I believe it's starting this weekend. Is that right?
8: It starts June 1st.
0: Oh, June 1st. So very soon.
8: Yes. Very soon, we'll start the Berwyn Cruise Nights, which is right here in the Depot District in Berwyn. It's the first and third Monday, June through August. And it's just a super cool event. We invite all types of cars, scooters, motorcycles, anything like that, to come out. There's no registration. It's completely free. And each week, it's really cool because it's different themed nights. So the opening night, we actually have the Chicago White Sox with us that will give out merchandise and prizes. But then the following weeks, it's Ford nights, it's custom nights, a Chevy night. So it's just a really cool opportunity for car enthusiasts in Berwyn and the surrounding areas to get together.
0: Well, let's go with the opening night, because the White Sox are showing up with a prize wheel, merch giveaways. Tell us a bit about how that partnership came together. And, as you know, because having a major league team showing up to a suburban car show is pretty cool, isn't it?
8: It's so awesome. So they've been our chamber members for the last couple of years, and it's just been a great partnership. We've been able to go out to games with our other partners and our chamber members, as well as them coming to our events like cruise nights. So again, like you mentioned, they'll be there with a prize wheel and have merchandise and just fun, cool giveaways. And they have just been such great supporters of the Berwyn Development Corporation, as well as Berwyn as a whole.
0: Now, tell us a little bit about and I love that so much. I mean, it certainly gives a lot of excitement for opening night. Again, folks, we're talking about the Berwyn, the incredible, the Berwyn Cruise Nights return. Because cruise nights, I kind of think, oh, are we doing boats? No, we're cruising in our cars and our scooters, on our motorcycles, all those incredible, elements that are part of our culture, but the wide range of it, sort of the classic cars, all the way up to people who just like tooling around on a couple wheels. Tell us a little bit about the depot in Berwyn, the depot district.
8: Yeah, so the depot district is such a cool mom and pop, filled with mom and pop shops as well as restaurants. So a lot of times after the event, people go out and go to the bars or the restaurants, and some of them even have possibly special drinks for that evening. So it's a really cool, it's a very walkable area, and it's just a really nice way to bring people together. And then, again, after the actual the cruise nights, just popping into a restaurant or bar.
0: And I have to imagine that, you know, for most of us who haven't been there, a lot of folks haven't been to Berwyn. We haven't been to the Depot District. What does it feel like when those cars roll in? Paint the picture for us a little bit.
8: For sure. It's just so fun because you see different cars. You see like the low riders, you see really cool motorcycles. And another thing that I really like about cruise nights is even if you don't necessarily have a car that you want to show, you can just show up and look at the cool cars. We have a contest each week, and you kind of vote on what your favorite car is. So it's just a super cool, fun experience, especially if you have little kids that are really into cars, just to walk around and show them the cars and be able to do a fun little activity and vote for your favorite car for that evening.
0: Too fun. And it's all free, folks. with themes from Chevy to vintage Vroom. No registration. Trophies at every event. By the way, Kira, whose idea was it to keep this thing free and so loose? You know what? And tell folks why that matters, especially now.
8: Yeah, of course. So we have an amazing special events coordinator, Genesis, and she really pitched to bring this back because, of course, we have our Route 66 car show each year in August. And so this is a great event to kind of lead up to the car show. We definitely wanted to keep it free. We wanted to keep families engaged, especially everything that's going on right now. We want a fun, positive, family-friendly event to bring the community together in such an amazing place like the Depot District. So she really was a supporter of keeping this this event as well as our community. You know, we want to hear from the community what Berwyn wants, what they love, and this is an event that they loved. And so we wanted to do what our community wanted. So we definitely brought it back. And it was amazing last year, and I'm super excited for this Cruise Night series this summer.
0: It's a lot of hard work that goes into that, and the entire Depot District, because that didn't happen by accident, obviously. What would you say, because a lot of communities are looking for ways to revitalize areas of their neighborhoods, of their business areas. What would you say Berwyn did right that maybe other suburbs might want to try to bring down to their downtowns? You know, what should they be paying attention to? What would be your advice for other communities?
8: Again, I would definitely go out to the community, go to the business owners that are in those areas, to the families that live in those areas, and hear from them.
0: Yeah.
8: There's a lot of great ideas that you can come up with, say, in your office, in the network that you work with. But what's most important to serving the community is hearing from the community. I think we take a lot of pride in wanting to get the feedback from our business owners, from the families that live in these areas. So that would be my biggest advice. It's just hearing from the people that you are wanting to serve.
0: That sounds exactly right. Because I it's amazing when you go to certain towns, you know, whether it's a suburb or somewhere maybe a little bit farther out, that have really paid attention to, you know, what businesses are there, how to collaborate. And I love that. Plus, Route 66 is turning 100 this year. And Berwyn's car culture is so tied into that history. And there's something wonderful about you guys leaning into that story instead of folks having to go anywhere else on Route 66. It comes right through, right?
8: Yes, of course. Yeah, like you mentioned, there is such a huge car community in Berwyn. You'll see the coolest cars just rolling around on an average day. So the fact that Route 66 car show turns 100 this year is just super exciting. We have people that talk about this all year. So we're super excited for that. And then again, with the cruise nights, this kind of builds up. We didn't want to just have this be this one day where community members can come together for the car show because there's such a big car enthusiast community here. So having cruise nights throughout the summer is just kind of keeping that community close and just that and growing each week throughout the summer leading up to the car show.
0: Amazing. Again, folks, the cruise nights start on June 1st at the Depot District in Berwyn. They've got 6 themed nights: Chevy Night, Ford Night, Customs, Modern Marvels, Vintage Vroom. And I have to imagine there's a little bit of rivalry that kicks up. So I love that. Are you seeing more EVs and newer builds rolling in to these events, or are they scheduled? Are you familiar with any of that possibility?
8: I mean, every car is welcome. So it's not only just kind of like those custom lowriders. We see newer cars. I think we've seen Teslas. Like, we've seen definitely newer cars are welcome. All cars are welcome. Even scooters.
0: That's amazing. And I know that Vintage Vroom is sponsored by the Berwyn Firefighters, Local 506, so we don't want to leave that out. I love the firefighters are involved. Do you want to tell us a little bit about that relationship?
8: Yeah, they've been great and supportive of many different events that we've done in Berwyn. So we're super excited for them to sponsor the last cruise nights of the summer, which is August 17th. And we're just super excited to have them out once again.
0: I love that. And again, folks, there's also the Depot District food. I don't want to put you on the spot, Kira, and ask you about your completely honest, unofficial recommendation. Do you have a favorite place that you want to recommend?
8: I love them all, but Media Noche is very, very good. I would definitely recommend it. She opens 4 cruise nights each year. It's on Windsor Avenue. And it's Cuban and it's super delicious. She has the best sandwiches.
0: Yeah, I hear people come from miles. for food. Outstanding. Well, is there anything else you want to make sure folks know about before I let you go? Because sometimes people, you know, we finish an interview and folks are like, oh, you know what I meant to say? Is there anything we've left on the table that you want to wrap up with?
8: Yeah, I just want to say that the event is from 6 to 9, and if you are going to show up with a car that you want to display, to just that registration or not registration, check in opens at 5 p.m. If you are going to display your car.
0: Excellent, and it's berwinshops.com. Is that the best website, or where would you recommend folks get more information?
8: More information, they can visit berwin.net or which is the Berwin Development Corporation website, or they can also visit Why Berwin on Instagram or Facebook.
0: Wonderful. Again, Kira, thank you so much for joining us. We've been talking to Kira Turpin. She's a Project Homegrown Coordinator at Berwin Development Corporation. Have a wonderful weekend, and I'll see you out on one of those cruise nights, I promise. Looking forward to it.
8: Perfect. So much.
0: Thank you so much. We'll be right back after this on WCPT 820 Heartland Signal, KKNW 1150, and KTNF AM 950. Thank you all so much for being here.
9: 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I'm Chris Caraccio.
10: President Trump is honoring those who gave the ultimate sacrifice for the country on this Memorial Day. He spoke at Arlington National Cemetery to mark the holiday. He remembered those who fell before the country declared its independence 250 years ago. The president also took part in a wreath-laying ceremony at the Tomb of the Unknown Soldier. Members of the 3rd U.S. Infantry Regiment, also known as the Old Guard,

0: Research shows, on average, car accident victims with a lawyer get over 3 times more money than those without one. Better off with Booha.
1: Good, bad, and ugly. It's probably not that big a deal and not anything to worry about unless it's something that just started happening recently. When people drool at night, it's often because of a stuffy nose, acid reflux, or being a mouth breather. People who sleep on their stomach or side are more likely to drool than someone who sleeps on their back. But in some cases, drooling at night can be a warning sign of something more serious, like dental issues, sleep apnea, or even early symptoms of Parkinson's disease. If you're at all concerned about this, the best place to start is with an ENT doctor, an ears, nose, and throat doctor. They can recommend a sleep study to possibly get some answers. I'm Dr. Sanjay Gupta, helping you live a better life.
2: Time now for a quick look at our KKNW weather update. On this Memorial Day, we've got rain throughout the day with the high of 61. On Monday night, a chance of rain and partly cloudy skies with the low of 49. For Tuesday, a slight chance of rain and mostly sunny skies with the high of 63. On Wednesday, mostly sunny with the high of 70. Thursday, looks like we've got mostly sunny skies with the high of 73. Friday, a chance of rain and mostly cloudy skies with the high of 60. And next weekend, Saturday and Sunday, partly sunny skies with the high of 64.
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8: Thank you so much for joining us as we continue driving it home on WCPT 820 Heartland Signal, KKNW 1150 in Seattle, KTNF AM 950 Minneapolis, St. Paul, and all of those listening on our live stream or maybe in future times, known by our friends at Politics Bar, the future times on your podcast, wherever you listen to your podcast. Joining me is my very good friend, Warren Price, who has been in the automotive industry for over 40 years, for more than 36 years.
9: 59
8: altogether.
9: Yeah, since I started in 1967.
8: See, I just can't imagine you're old enough to have done over 59 years.
9: I was
8: years.
9: Born in 66.
8: Is that your second birth?
9: Yes.
8: Warren Price, he is now an auto concierge, but that's something I feel like we have to keep educating people on because it's such a unique profession. I don't think people are familiar with someone who will walk you through all your car needs.
9: I'll do a lot more than just walk you through your situation. I'll give you a classic example. Patty's driving down the street and some guy hits her from behind.
8: It's happened a couple more than once.
9: Okay.
8: Yeah. And not just in the bars.
9: And she doesn't ever really want to get good at handling automobile accidents on the street because nobody wants to be proficient in that.
8: No, thank you.
9: Yeah, but if you are proficient in it or you know enough about it, you know, you know that you're supposed to get out of your car after you touch yourself to make sure you're alive and well and you're breathing. And
8: you don't have to get out of your car, though.
9: You don't have to get out of your car. I suggest you get out of your car if you want to get some information from the party that bumped into you.
8: Gotcha.
9: Before they decide to run away.
8: Sure.
9: So, yeah, after you've, you know, found that you're fine and you're healthy and, you know, you can handle the situation because of the duress you're under, you get out of the car and you take your phone out. And the first thing you do is you take a picture of the license plate of the vehicle that you're looking at because you want some information because you might not get it later just in case the party decides to leave. And then you walk over to the person and say, hi, fancy having you bump into me today. I'd like to have your name and the name of your insurance company. Get a picture of your insurance card and your driver's license, please. And can I have your phone number?
8: And there's a pause.
9: And then the person might say, no, it's your phone.

0: fault. I said, but you rear-ended me. You know, a lot of people, no matter what, aren't going to admit liability and fault. They feel that maybe they're right, or they can get away with it, or, you know.
1: Well, the only situation I can think of where someone who hits you from behind might be in the right is if you throw your car in reverse and hit them.
0: That's happened.
1: Of course it has. But
0: people do that. But there's other reasons that you could do that. You could decide to change your mind in the middle of making a turn or something and stop as you're going. And no matter what, the person behind you is supposed to be looking out.
1: Yes.
0: But still, you could be a creator of that. And that's why Illinois has the fault law, the percentage of fault law. Because if you have an accident in Illinois, you might not be 100% correct. You might only be 80%, 60%. I've seen many times where insurance companies, even though the other party is 100% wrong, just because of money, they say, well, we're only going to pay 60%.
1: Man.
0: And then, of course, sometimes you have to go to court, and or your attorney takes you there, or your insurance company will deal with it because they know that they're right.
1: What recourse do you have if someone won't give you information when you're standing there? They won't give you a phone number.
0: You take a picture of their driver's, their license plates.
1: License plates, okay.
0: And you go make a police report as a hit and run.
1: Yep, you got to go make that police report.
0: You have to make the police report.
1: A paper trail.
0: If you don't have a paper trail, you know, your insurance company might like that.
1: Yeah.
0: And if they do a hit and run report on your on the license plate and they find out that the guy does have insurance, you can't get all that information. Your insurance company is going to have to do that.
1: Right. No, they want to be compensated for paying for your repairs.
0: They want their money back.
1: Yeah.
0: You know, the compensation.
1: They're motivated.
0: When I hear of compensation, I think of a profit. The insurance companies are very happy to become even in claims.
1: Right. When you, so this is because I have been through this process. Thankfully, it has been a while. I mean, and the last time I had someone hit me, you were at my concierge, and that was the guy with the 7 inches of snow on his windshield, which was
0: insane. My God. We have to get that on screen someday.
1: I know. We will get that up. I promise.
0: For the Facebook world and have him look at this. This was incredible. Go ahead.
1: Yeah, it was wild. This guy, I mean, we were with Steve, and Steve saw it happening. My husband was driving, and he goes, is this guy driving with all that snow on his windshield? It was happening like he was doing it play by play. He's right behind us. Oh my God, he's going to hit us. And then he hit us because we had a car in front of us, so there was no way for Steve to get out of the way.
0: You were
1: in a parking lot.
0: Parking lot at Walgreens or something?
1: 7-Eleven, yeah. I'll never forget Niles over there in Oakton in Milwaukee.
0: Yeah.
1: And we were turned around. I was trying to find one of those bathroom modeling places.
0: But it was crazy because when I got the video from you, all I could see was white everywhere. I couldn't almost see any movement until there was a little turn in, and you could see a little bit of the top of the windshield of the perpetrator.
1: Well, because when he hit us, he didn't even. I really don't understand what he was doing. Like
0: he
1: had to be altered, but it was morning. It was like 11 o'clock in the morning. Not that somebody can't be altered at 11.
0: They get altered at 7 a.m.
1: But I got a little bit in his face.
0: Patty, you? Come on. Steve holding you back?
1: Right? So let's say you don't have the video. I mean, and you also need to be careful. Like, don't get in somebody's face. People are crazy.
0: Don't create an argument.
1: Yeah, don't create an argument. Just document.
0: Get your pictures.
1: Yeah.
0: Get back in your car.
1: Yes.
0: Smile. You got them. Eventually, it'll all wash in the end.
1: And you were able to, because we had the video, the insurance process went pretty quickly. But so the part of filing a claim is you have an adjuster. You have your insurance company sends out somebody to evaluate the damage.
0: Not necessarily anymore.
1: No, really?
0: No.
1: Guys, you were the last person I worked with. It was like 10 years ago.
0: That's a lot of things have changed. They're using photographs and AI.
1: Oh, boy.
0: To even look at a car.
1: And do they do the estimate, what they think that the damage
0: insurance
1: is worth?
0: Companies will write an estimate without physically looking at the car on the scene.
1: Okay.
0: Yeah, they'll write, I believe it's this much damage.
1: Okay.
0: And then if you say it's X damage and they say it's Y, then it's a battle because, you know, you're looking to get another 700, 800 or 7 or 8 thousand, and they're trying to give you 100 or 200 or 3,000 against the $5,000 supplement. You don't know, but you have to have someone who's going to fight for you because the shop doesn't want to pay for your repairs if the insurance company's not going to reimburse them.
1: Right.
0: You know, why should they? It's not their fault that, you know, they're not giving proper dollars.
1: Yeah, exactly. And they do. And then there are auto body repair shops that insurance companies have relationships with.
0: Preferred. Yeah, we have preferred vendors that we deal with direct. Just go to them and they'll fix your car for you. No problem. But they also then fix the car the way the insurance company wants it.
1: Yes. Okay.
0: So there's potential for
1: conflict of occur. Interest.
0: There's a conflict of interest for you. You know, they're more interested in dealing on the insurance company side to try and cut costs.
1: Yeah.
0: Imagine this. One insurance company that can do $77 billion in receipts a year in money coming in, and they only pay out maybe $5 to $10 billion. So the profits they're making are huge. But if you run some numbers, if you were to do 18 claims an hour, 8 hours a day, 5.5 days a week, 52 weeks a year, and you could times 50 states times $100, how much money is that in that $100 should have been put into the car,
1: right,
0: but the insurance company doesn't want to pay it?
1: Yeah.
0: How much did they save? Anyone got a guess on that? Throw me a number on that calculation. It gets to the billions.
1: Jeez.
0: That they're not paying for you. And when it's only $100 of extra work that your car really requires, and they make
1: profits.
0: You pay it,
1: yeah,
0: or they make the shop eat it, or you have an argument with the shop that you should pay it, well, the shop shouldn't have to pay for it.
1: Yeah.
0: You know, the insurance company should pay
1: absolutely
0: for it and not cost the shop or the owner of the vehicle any anguish.
1: That's why you need to work with someone like Warren, who can walk you through the whole process.
0: We're going to walk you through the whole process. I'm going to go to your home. I'm going to take a look at your car. I'm going to kick the tires. I'm going to explain to you. I'm going to explain to you exactly what your situation is and how to get this thing accomplished in a rightful manner.
1: We are hanging out with Warren Price. Hawk Takes the Wheel Saturday mornings. Tomorrow morning, we'll be right back
0: tomorrow
1: here.
0: Morning. I'd love to have you guys to come out and listen.
1: Yeah.
0: Ask me questions. Oh, my God, it'll be so much fun. And tomorrow's Memorial Day show that we're going to be doing a very special show. I'm going to have some friends of mine from Washtown on. And some veterans speak for veterans and honor those that will allow us to be talking to you on the radio today.
1: That's tomorrow morning, 9 a.m. Yeah. Grab your coffee and hang out with me and Warren when Hawk takes the wheel, and we'll have some more car talk. We're going to take a break here and come back for one more segment, if you don't mind. Hanging out with Warren Price, Hawk Takes the Wheel, Saturday mornings, 9 a.m. to 10 a.m. And you can reach out to him for his car concierge services.
0: You can call it 630-561-2222.
1: 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More after this on WCPT 820 Heartland Signal, KKNW 1150, KTNF AM 950. Thank you, everyone, for being here.
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1: Thank you so much for joining us. We continue our drive home and head into the home stretch and into the weekend. Joining me in studio is Warren Price, host of Hawk Takes the Wheel, Saturday mornings, 9 a.m. to 10 a.m. We'll be back in studio tomorrow morning. I'm going to co-host with him for a very special Hawk Takes the Wheel for Memorial Day weekend.
0: Yeah, it's going to be an exciting day for me. I'm going to be talking to some very old dear friends, and they're going to share some stories that I hope you'll all enjoy, and more than anything, actually understand what was done for us.
1: Right.
0: And the sacrifices that were made for us.
1: That's the things I think people don't realize. I mean, Memorial Day is the soldiers who didn't, the soldiers who gave all.
0: Yeah,
1: right.
0: They're not here.
1: They're not here.
0: They left on the battlefield.
1: Exactly.
0: So. And the ones that came home,
1: changed
0: they
1: forever.
0: they still have the scars of, yeah. of being there and watching their friends,
1: yeah.
0: the guys in the same unit, never come home.
1: That's right. Yeah. So thank you for doing that special episode of Hawk Takes a Wheel tomorrow.
0: It's going to be fun. I'm kind of preparing for it. And I get real emotional with this because I feel so blessed to have my father, who was a field medic mm-hmm. during World War II. And he helped people survive and come back from the battlefield. And it's just... Sometimes I'm at a loss for words when I have to talk about this stuff.
1: Understandably. Yeah. I mean, it's a heavy weight, and it's something that has been the path for us to have a weekend like this, to have our democracy that we have. I know that people might wince at that with what we're going through right now, but without them, we don't even have the opportunity.
0: We don't have the opportunity to live in today. In all the tumult that we have today, we don't have that opportunity because of them, we have the opportunity.
1: Yep.
0: Yeah, their sacrifice made it possible.
1: Exactly.
0: Imagine.
1: Yeah. I mean, and this is the weekend where people, it's kind of the kickoff for summer. I know a lot of people right now.
0: 22 beaches. Chicago's beaches are all open, everybody. I was listening today on the radio.
1: It's Skeleton Crew. They don't open until...
0: No, they're full blow.
1: Are they full staff?
0: Full staff. 22 beaches.
1: They must have done a big
0: what
1: push.
0: What is it? 26 miles of beachfront Chicago.
1: I don't think
0: North Avenue Beach is being put on some kind of a vote for like the best beach in America.
1: Hey, you know how I feel about that. I was a lifeguard there for 2 years.
0: No way.
1: Oh, yeah. I was a guard there in 1989, 1990.
0: You had a good time?
1: Oh, I loved it. Chicago, the Park District beaches are fully open now because usually they have what Skeleton Crew, which means they're open. They're just not fully staffed by the lifeguard service because they haven't even been able to get lifeguards for a
0: full
1: while.
0: Full blow. Make sure you have your sunscreen, everybody.
1: Please pay attention to your lifeguards. They are looking out for your safety.
0: Yeah, and if they tell you to do something, please don't ignore them.
1: Please don't. They're telling you for a reason.
0: Yeah, there's it's called your life.
1: Yes, that part. So I do want, let's see, the beach season runs from the today, right, from the before Memorial Day. I think they're open.
0: Till Labor Day.
1: By the way, today there is a beach hazard statement. The U.S. National Weather Service has issued a beach hazard statement for Chicago in effect through May 23rd, which is tomorrow at 1 p.m. Mm-hmm. High wave action and dangerous currents are expected at Lake Michigan.
0: I don't think it's a good day for swimming today anyway. It's a little chilly.
1: It's too cold. Yeah.
0: Well, unless you have a wetsuit.
1: Yeah.
0: You know, you won't be wet on the inside. You'll be wet on the outside.
1: Also want to remind folks that while Warren's right, the beaches are open, they are only fully staffed by lifeguards from 11 a.m. to 7 p.m. So if you're swimming before 11 a.m. or after 7 p.m., you are swimming at your own risk.
0: Yeah. I think that it's better to swim with someone to watch you.
1: Well, especially if you got currents and undertow.
0: Children.
1: Yeah, and kids.
0: Watch the kids.
1: So with that, so folks, and maybe they're not going to the 22 beaches in Chicago. Maybe they're going to beaches in Michigan or Wisconsin, maybe Indiana.
0: They're traveling. It's
1: right?
0: A traveling weekend. Speaking of traveling.
1: Yes.
0: I'm traveling this weekend.
1: That's right. You're flying, though.
0: I'm flying. I'm out of here. Exciting. I'm going to Puebla in Mexico.
1: Puebla's amazing.
0: I'm meeting my daughter
1: who's in the best food of your life.
0: I was on the phone yesterday with a friend of mine in the parts department, and I was telling him that, I'm going to Mexico, and he says, where? And I said, I'm flying into Puebla, and he says, that's where my family is. That's where I'm from.
1: Really?
0: And then he texts me all these restaurants. You've got to go. These are the best restaurants.
1: I'm so glad. Yeah.
0: So,
1: I haven't been there. I haven't been there in 25 years.
0: So then I forward those pictures of the restaurants to Lily. And Lily says, we're going to the one of them.
1: Yeah.
0: She says, that's in the plan.
1: Oh, good.
0: Yeah. So I've got it.
1: She's got all the itinerary planned out.
0: Yeah. I'm just a part of the tour. She's the guide.
1: You got your passport all lined up. Got everything ready.
0: I have the passport out. She said, make sure you have your real ID.
1: Yeah.
0: I said, I have it.
1: Well, the passport should be enough.
0: Well,
1: but in case.
0: Absolutely said, do you have a real ID? I said, it's on my driver's license. The gold star.
1: Real ID, yeah.
0: You have a gold star?
1: I do not. I know I gotta go do that.
0: You know how close Elston Avenue is over here?
1: I know. And I just haven't got it done. I know.
0: You know, and I don't think you really need to make an appointment for that.
1: We'll see.
0: I think you walk in.
1: I have to do my hair and everything.
0: It's a exhausting. Picture. Put on your baseball cap and go in there.
1: You can't wear a baseball hat on it.
0: Okay, so put your hair in a ponytail.
1: But the bangs are the problem.
0: You got to have bangs.
1: My bangs have to, yeah. At any rate, we're not talking about my bangs.
0: Patty has bangs today.
1: Yeah, I have bangs. I have bangs and a bun. Bangs and a bun. Usually I have bangs and a braid. Bangs and braids, bangs and baseball hat. Anyway, a braids and baseball hat. Really, no one needed to hear that part of the conversation. At any rate, I'm excited that you're going to Mexico.
0: Yeah, it's
1: going
0: to be great.
1: You're staying in Mexico City, in Puebla, and then...
0: I'm ending in Mexico City. From my understanding... Correct me if I'm wrong later, Lily. I'm flying into Puebla, then going to Querétaro, Teotihuacan.
1: Nice.
0: Zapotlán Salinas, and then to Mexico City. We're also going to stop and see one of my old technicians' families.
1: What?
0: It's a few miles away from where Lily is. And he's going to give me his address and his phone number of his sisters, Gerardo, who used to work for me. And I'm going to go see his sister and say hello for him. And,
1: nice.
0: Because he asked me to go.
1: Oh, that's wonderful.
0: Yeah, so I'm going to go
1: you're
0: do
1: have
0: that.
1: A good trip.
0: Yeah, it's going to be great.
1: What? So you're flying, and are you've never been to Mexico?
0: Oh, God. Been to Mexico 3,000 times.
1: I mean, sorry, Mexico City.
0: I've only been in the airport in Mexico City.
1: Yeah, I think you love Mexico City.
0: Or actually, wait. I actually went with my buddy Israel Rodriguez from Perillo BMW. Mm-hmm. We went to go to Acapulco to go golfing for 6 days, which we actually did. But we got delayed in Mexico City for like 6 hours between flights. And we went to visit his family, which he hadn't seen in 27 years.
1: Wow.
0: We went, and they were like 15 minutes from the airport, and it was a crazy afternoon. They took us to lunch, and it was like wild, and I did my best speaking Spanish and enjoying his family. It was awesome.
1: Excellent.
0: Yeah. So I got to do a little crazy local stuff.
1: Yeah. Well, that's the best way to do it, obviously.
0: The food that I had,
1: right?
0: I've never seen, and I've been to lots of Mexican restaurants, never seen the way it was prepared, the way it wasn't presented.
1: Yeah.
0: And it tasted, what?
1: Yeah. You'd be working out every day.
0: Well,
1: they have some beautiful parks where you can work out, too, by the way. You go for
0: asked Lily about it. She says, don't worry about it. I'll be able to get you to a gym.
1: Yeah, but also, like, the parks are great to work out. They've got.
0: I just have to stretch. Yeah. I've got a new program that I'm, working on for a while just to... stay looser and keep, they say these are longevity exercises.
1: Oh, good. Yeah. Excellent. Yeah. So for folks who are not flying for the weekend, do you have any, besides being patient in traffic, any advice for traffic?
0: If you're trailering something, make sure that the trailer hitch that you have is installed properly. So if you're pulling something, it doesn't break loose or fade away, because I have a friend of mine who had a trailer hitch installed on his truck, and he was pulling a automobile with it.
1: Oh no.
0: Yeah. And on the trailer that he was pulling that had the auto on it, it wasn't installed properly, and the bolts popped out, and one bolt stayed and bent the frame of the car. The trailer hitch is good, but the trailer hitch being so small and compact and strong, the frame of the car bent down. So he went back to the place that did the installation, and they said, it must have been the load you had. And the guy said, well, wait a second. These are the screws that came out, and he handed them to him. I'm afraid it's your problem. So he had to make a claim against them.
1: Oh, no.
0: To get his frame fixed.
1: Wow.
0: Yeah, because... they reinstalled the trailer hitch, and it's supposed to be, like, level.
1: Right.
0: It was about 30 degrees pointed down.
1: I mean, that's something you have to be very precise about.
0: Yes.
1: Oh, my God.
0: It's a safety feature. Yeah. What about the cars behind you? If it breaks loose, you're responsible for 25 cars behind you that are going to hit your trailing car.
1: The reason we went into this was I did a road trip one time from Birmingham, Alabama, and I remember being behind somebody with an empty trailer, like one of those just sort of metal. You can probably drag like
0: an open trailer.
1: Yeah, just
0: with the wood slats on it, probably on the side.
1: And I just saw him. He had a pickup truck, and I just saw the trailer kind of wobbling. So I dropped back a little bit, and the next thing you know, a wind just took that trailer, and he flipped over into a ditch.
0: Wait, the trailer pulled the car.
1: Yeah, it was because it was swaying back and forth, and then finally it all went.
0: The momentum took the car.
1: I was just like, yeah, that was terrifying.
0: It's ugly.
1: Yeah, I never want to be in that situation.
0: No.
1: Again.
0: No.
1: But here's the thing, but to your point about the cars behind them, be aware. Like, if you see something that looks a little bit sketchy, a little bit scary, like, you know, not everybody knows what they're doing out there. I know it's hard to believe.
0: If you're not going to be the leader on the highway driving at 85, 90 miles an hour.
1: Yeah, if there's no one behind you. Yeah, if there's no one in front of you.
0: There's no one in front of you, or you're going to be screaming by someone. Get to a nice place that you're comfortable with the speed you're going.
1: Enough distance between
0: you. Enough distance between you and the car in front of you. I suggest 5 to 10 lengths is best.
1: Hang back.
0: They do say every 10 feet is 10,
1: yeah.
0: 10 miles per hour.
1: Yeah.
0: So I believe you should try and double that.
1: Okay. Yeah.
0: You know, this way you're safer.
1: Exactly.
0: You got to be able to brake quick.
1: That's my thing. Yeah.
0: And I'm always looking like 5 cars in front of the car in front of me.
1: Exactly. You be aware of your surroundings. It's not driverless cars yet. It's still you and your car.
0: Yeah, driverless cars, you got to be careful too because they don't care.
1: Exactly.
0: The person who's driving that car doesn't care because he doesn't exist.
1: No empathy. Well, I will see you right back here tomorrow for Hawk Takes the Wheel.
0: All right, 9 I'm excited. A.m. Excited.
1: Excellent. Everyone have a great weekend. Thank you to our sponsors, Pride Coffee Roasters, Monaco Brewing Company, Are You Really Winning, and our friends at Source Solar. 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
0: Yeah.
1: Thank you, everyone. Have a great weekend. Thank you, Lady B. Love you.
0: Bye-bye.
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10: 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Today, President Trump honored those who gave the ultimate sacrifice for the country. He spoke on this Memorial Day at Arlington National Cemetery.
11: Today, we are reminded that there could be no 4th of July without America's armed forces, and there could be no Independence Day without Memorial Day.
10: The president also took part in a wreath-laying ceremony today at the Tomb of the Unknown Soldier. President Trump says talks with Iran on a peace deal are proceeding nicely. In a Truth Social post this morning, he said it will only be a great deal for all or no deal at all. Trump said that if a deal isn't reached, then it will be back to the battlefront and shooting. The chemical leak situation in Garden Grove, California is not resolved. The Orange County Fire Authority now clarifies an explosion is still possible, just not a catastrophic explosion known as a boiling liquid expanding vapor explosion. A pressurized tank at GKN Aerospace containing a volatile toxic chemical has been compromised since last Thursday when it started releasing vapors into the air. Late Saturday, a small crack was discovered in the tank, likely relieving some of the pressure. More than 50,000 residents remain under mandatory evacuation orders. Pope Leo's guidance on preserving human dignity in the face of AI is out in the form of his first major theological document. He released a lengthy encyclical today alongside one of the co-founders of Anthropic, warning that technology, like artificial intelligence, is fueling global conflicts. Here's William Denslow.
12: Leo's previously raised concerns over the use of AI in the military, warning the delegation of decisions of life and death to machines could create a destructive spiral. He's also criticised what he says is the environmental devastation caused by harvesting the rare earth minerals used in modern technology.
10: And travelers are starting to head home as the holiday weekend comes to a close. Some of the busiest travel times are expected to happen in the middle of the day today. I'm Chris Caraggio, NBC News Radio.
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10: Researchers in Pennsylvania found that GLP-1 users discussed unexpected side effects by analyzing over 400,000 Reddit posts with AI. Some of the side effects included menstrual irregularities, chills, and hot flashes. The findings suggest AI could use social media as a warning system for finding side effects that clinical trials miss. The AI social media scans were done by researchers at the University of Pennsylvania. Uber is considering raising its offer to acquire German food delivery company Delivery Hero, Tammy Trujillo reports.
14: Uber offered $13.4 billion, or 33 euros a share, in its takeover offer, but a major Delivery Hero shareholder said that offer was too low. Uber's board met over the weekend to discuss a possible increase. Some Delivery Hero shareholders say they're seeking a price above 40 euros a share.
10: Hyundai Motor is recalling over 400,000 vehicles in the U.S. The National Highway Traffic Safety Administration says the recall is over a software error that may cause an unexpected application of brakes. It covers certain 2025 to 2026 model Santa Cruz, Tucson Hybrid, and Tucson Plugged Hybrid electric vehicles. The Auto Safety Agency said that a software error in the front cameras of the vehicles may cause the forward collision avoidance system to activate and apply the brakes. Hyundai dealers will update the front camera software for free. American employees of an Australian fast food chain are suing, arguing they were fired without proper pay or notice. Guzmani Gomez last week announced that it was pulling out of the U.S. market, shuttering their Mexican-themed restaurants immediately. Workers, who are all based in Chicago, have filed a class action suit, arguing the chain was required to give 60 days' notice under federal and state law. A Miami-Dade woman is accused of illegally practicing dentistry from her home. Undercover investigators made an appointment for a dental procedure and found the 33-year-old woman working on a patient in a waiting room. The woman claimed to be a dentist from Cuba and offered anesthetic to the patient. She was charged with practicing dentistry without a license and taken to jail. I'm Chris Caraggio, NBC News Radio.
15: Time now for a quick look at our KKNW weather update. On this Memorial Day, we've got rain throughout the day with the high of 61. On Monday night, a chance of rain and partly cloudy skies with the low of 49. For Tuesday, a slight chance of rain and mostly sunny skies with the high of 63. On Wednesday, mostly sunny with the high of 70. Thursday, looks like we've got mostly sunny skies with the high of 73. Friday, a chance of rain and mostly cloudy skies with the high of 60. And next weekend, Saturday and Sunday, partly sunny skies with the high of 64.
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17: Hello, everyone. This is Marilyn Milano, your host of today's show on Alternative Talk 1150. We are going to be speaking with a special guest, Nikki O'Hagan, who is a Christian Science practitioner. And just so you can make a note of this, she is going to be in town on June 2nd at 7 p.m., and she'll be giving a presentation at the Third Church of Christ Scientists in the University District at 5034 University Way Northeast. That's Seattle 98105. So I'll mention this again, but we're just going to get that out there right away so that people can make a note if they want to. Again, June 2nd at 7 p.m. And what we will do is come back in just a moment, introduce our guest, and she will be answering some questions about her work as a Christian Science practitioner. So stay with us, and I'll return with our guest, Nikki O'Hagan. This is Marilyn Milano, your host on Alternative Talk 1150.
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17: Hello. Hello, this is Marilyn Milano, and I am back here with our special program here on Alternative Talk 1150. We are going to be having a conversation with Nikki O'Hagan, a Christian Science practitioner, and I am so pleased to welcome her today. So first of all, Nikki, thank you for taking time to join us. I know you are on the other side of the world as we speak.
18: I am. It's lovely to be here with you. And I am in South Africa right now. So yes, on the other side of the world.
17: Well, thank you again for taking the time to talk with us. And I am just excited to hear what you have to say. Now, what we normally do when we have a first time guest is just have them tell us a little bit about what they're doing and their background and so forth, so our listeners can get to know you a little bit better. So, you know, it's the old tell us about yourself, right? How many times have you heard that? But go ahead and just let us know what you would like our listeners to know about you and your work.
18: Well, I think what I'll the background I can give you is really sort of the story of why I ended up here having this conversation with you. And really, I did grow up in South Africa. I still have a mom, but she was a dance teacher and choreographer. And so I grew up at a very early age. At 3 years old, I started dancing, and dancing was just a very big part of my life. But my real dream was to be an actress. That was always what I wanted to do. But as a young adult, I really, really struggled. I struggled a lot. I struggled with depression. I struggled with trying to make sense of life. It didn't make sense to me. I didn't understand why things were the way they were. And everything seemed very dark. And I would, again, as I said, have these bouts of really severe depression. And I was looking for answers everywhere and just never found anything that really filled that big sense of emptiness within me. Mm-hmm. And then this sort of catalyst event happened that changed everything. And ironically, it's if you had asked me at the time, I would have said this is probably the worst thing that it could have ever happened to me. But it ended up being spurring a whole new direction for me. But it was that I lost my brother, who was my dearest and closest friend on earth. He took his own life, and it kind of just broke me. You know, I wanted to pick myself up and keep moving. And so I decided to come to the U.S. to be with my mom, who was there. And I had this desire to, I was going to be an actress. That's what I was going to finally do as a way to honor my brother, because we used to talk about he was going to be a writer and I was going to be an actress, and we were going to change the world with our art. So I thought, I will go and be an actress. And but I still was trying to push through this sense of tremendous grief and depression and confusion. And I did audition. I got into a play, and happened that the actor that was playing my husband ended up being my future husband. And so, but it was at this point of just really the dealing with the grief and the confusion and all of that Christian Science found me. And it just really astoundingly and completely saved me and healed me and transformed me. And, you know, my body was healed. My knees were healed. I forgot to tell you that before all this happened, as I was struggling through the grief, my body stopped kind of working. It just was in frequent pain. My knees stopped working. I could hardly bend them, constant pain and headaches and all kinds of things. So that was going on top of all the grief. And so this is where Christian Science found me and just really completely transformed me and left me with just so much joy in my heart. My knees were healed. My body was healed. The grief was healed. You know, everything. I was finding the answers to all of those questions that troubled me, and just a whole different way of experiencing and viewing life sort of opened up to me, and it was full of joy.
17: Well, we could all do more of that, I think.
18: What's that?
17: We could all use more of that, especially these days in this world. So I'm curious about how you said Christian Science found you. I'm envisioning you in the theater and suddenly someone walking up to you and saying, I was told to speak with you. I'm sure that's not how it happens. So I'd like to know what that process was.
18: Oh, sure. Well, I did actually grow up going to school and going to Christian Science Sunday School. I did reject it for, got to a point at 15 when I thought I knew everything, decided that it wasn't for me. And so my mom was a Christian Scientist at the time, and she, seeing me go through all these troubles, but yet I was rejecting the help that she thought would be helpful to me, but she kept trying. And, so when all the body just stopped working and everything, she gave me the number of a chiropractor and also the number of a Christian Science practitioner. And I first called the chiropractor, and then I finally called the Christian Science practitioner. And that's how it found me, was connecting with a practitioner, but then talk to me about it.
19: Okay. I mean, that's interesting. And, you know, grief is such a powerful, powerful, what do I want to say, emotion process. Quick aside, I've worked for 20 years as a volunteer helping people who've lost their pets through our animal shelter.
18: Oh, wow.
19: And I've lost animals and people, and I know that grief can be overwhelming. And of course, to lose your brother, who was so close to you, and to have it be in that way, which seems to add to the pain and the questioning. So what answers did you get that changed things for you? Because I know many people, myself included, who still ask questions. I read a story in the news. I think, why did this happen to this innocent child? Or why are these people in this country suffering so much? What did they ever do? It's very difficult to reconcile. So how did these answers come to you?
18: It was just getting to know God in a way that I had never before. You know, it was getting to know God in a way that made sense, that made, that was very logical and clear, and getting to know God as infinite love, and as a love that is all powerful and caring for everybody. And also, because of the grief, it was getting to know God as eternal life, you know, that God is eternal life. And I, you know, one thing, you know, the way that you're talking about it just makes me think that it was a completely new way of grasping life. And so it was almost like I'd gone to see this movie. You purchase a ticket for a movie that you think is going to be uplifting and wonderful and joyous, and you find yourself sitting there in a horror movie and you're thinking, what's going on? You know, I didn't, is it going to get better? Is it going to, what's happening? But all you know, you have to leave that. You look at the ticket and realize, oh, I'm in the wrong theater. I'm going to go to the right theater and get to the right movie and see the inspiration and the joy and the harmony. And it was sort of like that. You know, I felt like my life was just sort of dark and horrible. And I think there are many people that, as you mentioned, that suffer with things and feel like that they're in this awful movie that's just awful. But there is a way to get out. And that's what I discovered, that there's, and the way out is to gain a completely new perspective, at least for me, a completely new perspective about being, about what God is and what life is and what existence is. So it's like leaving that dark movie and getting into the one where there is light and there is joy and there is hope and there is peace and there's comfort for everybody, that just really a God that is so loving and comforting. I think I felt that comfort of this divine love just holding me in like a mother would a child, and you start to feel that as you get to know it. And there's nothing like that, I think, to really feel that comfort. But it really did come with a completely new perspective on what life is.
19: I can see where that would be the case. I mean, I think one of the questions that people that I talk with, just in general, in everyday conversation, because, you know, there's nothing like a good old conversation about grief and difficulty, right? But when you're going through something, people talk with each other and try to get support. And one of the things that I notice in these conversations is that many of us have trouble reconciling a God of eternal love and kindness with what is going on in the world. How could you let those children drown? How could you let that woman be killed on her wedding day, etc.? How did you reconcile that? Maybe that's too long a conversation and we'll actually need to hear your presentation, but maybe if you can give the cliff notes for the person like me who's just asking these questions that may come from out of nowhere, it seems.
18: Yeah. And you're right. I mean, this is really what I try and unpack in a large section of the lecture. The talk that I will give is really trying to explain this point. And that takes me about 20 minutes. Because it's a very, you know, it's a hard thing to understand. But there is an answer for it. And there is, it is understanding I don't, you know, how to give the cliff notes on this, but again, if I put it back into the two movie theaters, the one is sort of you're in a consciousness that is accepting of dark, and everything seems dark because that's where your consciousness is. So if you go to a light, you know, let's put it as the happy movie is sort of the consciousness of God, where there's only good and joy and peace and eternal life and eternal harmony. So it's getting out of the consciousness that is dark and full of this destruction and hatred and all of that, into where God is found, where those things don't exist. This is a big subject. I don't know if I can get to
19: that's
18: it.
19: That's okay. But no, I understand. And you are doing a full presentation, so that's. Yeah. But I just thought, you know, you're shedding some light on it. I mean, that's good. Yeah. And I'm hoping people will be intrigued and want to hear more. So, I mean, what is it that you love the most about this work? I'm going to guess it's getting people out of their dark place, or maybe that's one part of it. But I'd like to hear, like, what makes you the happiest when you're doing this work?
18: What makes me the happiest, I think, is feeling that love of God for people, you know, just bearing witness to it, bearing witness to this extraordinary love that is just pouring out on everyone all the time. And that is that love that takes away our fears, that dries our tears, that lifts us up, that comforts us, that heals us. And so to feel that and to feel that pouring out on people and to witness that is just really, really wonderful. And to see people's thought change, you know, where they think they're in this dark movie and to see it be filled with light and to see that there's a whole another way of conceiving of being and conceiving of their health and their life and their being that involves a God that is love and doesn't produce bad stuff, you know, and to see that change and to see that the light go on, exactly as you were saying, is to see people come out of the darkness and to witness the healing power of this divine love of God, you know, the love of God that is so powerful to uplift and heal and comfort.
19: Yes, I mean, I know anytime I see anyone who is turning a corner in their life, whether it has anything to do with God or just something in their job or whatever, it is so uplifting to see someone come out of a place of frustration and angst and turn the corner and see that things are better. I had a friend going through a job search that lasted 9 months, and I mean, to see them come out of that. So what you're doing on a deeper conscious soul level is helping people shift the whole view and experience of their lives and taking them to a more comforting and peaceful place. So
18: is that what,
19: pardon me?
18: I said, that's the desire. That's the hope. That's the goal. Yeah.
19: Now, so is that what it means to you to have faith in God? I'd like to know a little bit more about that. And can having faith in God help us in practical ways in our lives?
18: Yeah, yeah, I think absolutely. And I think that, you know, Jesus talked so much about faith. He would say to people that he healed, your faith has made you whole. And every time he found a person that was full of faith, he would say, wow, look at this person. It made a point of everybody saying, look, this person has a lot of faith and look what it did for them. So I think at least, you know, certainly from what we read in the story of Jesus and how he dealt with people and what he said, faith is huge. And I think that it's, you know, having faith in God is kind of like our salvation from all the darkness and the sorrow. The thing that I really love about that really drew me into Christian Science was that Christian Science teaches that we don't want to have a blind faith in a God that is unknowable or mysterious to us, that it really teaches us to get to know God, that you can understand God, and that really that's what the faith needs to move. Well, it's more like, you know, we want to understand the God in whom we're putting our faith. Because if you, you know, if you say to somebody, you've got to put all your faith in God, but we don't know what he is or why he does what he does, I think that's hard to put your faith in something that, yeah. And so I don't, you know, that for me would be hard. So this is why Christian Science appealed to me so much, because it was saying to me, yes, you must have faith, but you must understand the God whom you're putting your faith in. And that was very different. That was a wonderful. Yes, it's not the blind faith. It's a faith that rests on understanding.
19: I think that makes a lot of sense. I was thinking in my head, I thought the only blind faith I knew of was a band in the 60s. And But I mean, joking aside, I mean, it is very hard to have faith in something that you don't know, you can't see, you're not sure. You're not sure if this God is angry, if you, you know, are getting your backside kicked across the goalposts of life because God just doesn't like you. I mean, there's a lot of things that people think and they cross their mind. And this takes people away from, you know, organized religion, church, prayer in general. People throw up their hands. And I know several people who've done this. It's just like, it doesn't make sense, just like you were saying earlier. And now getting into the science part of Christian Science, people generally tend to think of science and God as not being compatible. Although if you think about God creating things, you think that there's a science there. But how do you see science and God relating and playing a part together in this?
18: Well, yeah, I mean, I think there's a great sense in the world that science and God don't go together. I mean, I think there are some people that bridge that divide, but generally, as you know, the sense is that if you put your faith in God, then you're not going to put your faith in science. And if you put your faith in science, you can't put it, you have to choose. And whereas, you know, I think that religious practice and faith in God has been very powerful in the human experience. And science and scientific discoveries have been very powerful in the human experience. So to bring those together, you know, to me is like that going to exponentially be a greater benefit to mankind. But I think about the science of God being sort of that understanding part, but also the discoverer of Christian Science was really Mary Baker Eddy. She was doing what scientists normally do, which is they see some phenomena and they say, oh, I want to understand why that works. And so they start to research it and look into it and discover it. And so what Mary Baker Eddy did is she was seeing the phenomena of God throughout the Bible, all these extraordinary things that the prophets could do, that Jesus did, that his disciples could do. And she said, I want to know how that happens. How does that work? What are there laws behind it? Is it, you know, what is the science behind these phenomena of God? And so she really searched the Bible for these answers and felt like she found them and wrote it in her book and gave it to the world. And so now I think, you know, this aspect of God being scientific means that God, to me, that God can be understood and God can be proven. Because if you understand something, you should be able to prove it. You know, if you understand a math problem, you should be able to prove it. And so if you understand God, then that means you can prove it. If you understand God in any situation, that's what, you know, it sort of shifts the prayer, because sometimes perhaps a blind faith prayer might say, oh, dear God, you know, help me get out of this or save me, or, you know, and whereas the prayer shifts when you have understanding in God, because it becomes more targeted and more scientific, a scientific prayer that understands God and the laws of God and how they're operating and how they might operate in this particular instance to bring about harmony. And so that's how I think that science and God do go together, that God is scientific and there are laws. You know, God has laws, fixed, unchanging laws that we can understand and put into practice. And that's what, you know, how we prove it, how we prove God.
19: So you mentioned a minute ago that a blind faith prayer might just be, help me, I'm in a mess, you know, I need to get out of it. Can you give me an example of what a more targeted prayer would look like? Let's say someone's in, they're having financial difficulties, they've lost their job, or maybe they're having a health issue. So just for the inquiring mind, what would the difference be? Instead of saying, help me, I'm turning it all over to you, I don't know what to do, what would that look like?
18: Yeah, and that's all. I mean, that's a good place to start. That helped me. I'm turning it all over to, you know, that's a good. But I think, you know, if you in Christian Science, the more sort of understanding prayer, the scientific prayer would start with God as being all good. You know, it always starts with the sense of God being the all power, the all knowing, the almighty. And starting with the premise that God is all good, because it does say in the Bible that God saw everything that he made and it was very good. So this tells us that God's thoughts, God's ideas, God's creations are good. So we start with this premise. This would be the law that there is an infinite, all-powerful God who is infinitely good and is supplying his children, his you know, creation with good at every single moment. And so that becomes the law, to, for instance, of the somebody who's lost their job. You know, if you could start with this sense of, okay, there is a God who loves me, who is all powerful, who is all good, who knows my need, who will supply every need. And I can trust that. I can trust that this is a law, that the law that God meets the needs of his creation is a law. And so that then you can sort of rest on that statement going, yes, this is the law, that I understand my needs will be met by a God who is all powerful and can do anything. And that I understand that this law is operating in my life, and I can't be, you know, the laws of God don't go towards someone and then go around them. You know, we all, you know, are governed by these laws of God that are the laws of good, but it requires us to become conscious of these laws to be able to demonstrate them. And so that would be at least the beginning of, for me, of a prayer for somebody that had lost their job or lost their health. It would be the same thing. You know, you'd start with this premise of an all good God that is giving health to his creation constantly. And that can't be taken. Nothing can take something from us that God is giving us. And if God is giving us health, then that's the law. The law is health and harmony. God's law expressed in us means that we have health and harmony. And so to another part of an understanding prayer would really be to then start to say, well, if that's the truth, if you know, God's law is that God is giving me health and harmony, and yet here I am not feeling well, which is the true law, which is the true feeling, which is the true understanding of being? And this is where in Christian Science, really, the faith becomes, okay, I'm sticking with the law of God. That's where I'm putting my faith. I'm going to put my faith in the fact that God is good, is operating, is loving me, is providing me with health. And that even though that doesn't look like what I'm feeling right now, I'm going to trust that. I'm going to trust that that is the truth. And so what happens is we start to put our faith in this law of God, of God's goodness. And it changes the consciousness. It changes our thought about being. It changes, it brings a sense of hope. It brings a sense of comfort. And it starts to get us thinking in all the right ways. It starts to get us thinking about God's health and harmony and peace. And so the more we start to think about that, we start to forget about being sick in a way. I mean, this is a very brief way of explaining it, but that's sort of the scientific prayer that starts with the premise of what is God's law in this situation? And I'm going to hold to that. I hope that makes sense.
19: Well, I mean, it does make sense. It sounds like, as some people in different practices might put it, you begin vibrating at a higher frequency. I mean, you're actually walking into the theater with the good film instead of the one that's so dark. And so you begin to realign, and then it comes together. I know it's too much to explain in a short conversation, but it's certainly intriguing, and I'm sure many people have questions. So we are down to just a couple of moments before I ask you the last question here. I just want to reiterate again, if you are intrigued by what you're hearing from our guest, Nikki, today, who is a Christian Science practitioner, she is going to be giving a presentation June 2nd at 7 p.m. That's a Tuesday, June 2nd. And that's at the Third Church of Christ Scientist in the University District, 5034 University Way Northeast, Seattle, 98105. So we just have time for maybe a quick recap on this, but, and you've touched on it, but in general, just in a couple of sentences, how does what you're learning about God change your perspective of the world?
18: Right. Well, and so completely. I mean, it really did. It's a night and day situation. And that's why this, you know, the imagery of the movie and the, you know, the two different, this is what it was for me, is this complete different view of the world, that where God is good and all powerful and is producing good and health and harmony in everyone. And so it was a completely different way of viewing the world and viewing my neighbors and friends and being able to see this love pouring out on others, and that it is providing good for everyone and that there is hope. You know, when I discovered this came to me, when Christian Science found me and I started to learn these things, I just wanted to stand on a mountaintop and tell everybody, there is hope, you know, it's going to be okay, that we do have a God that is good and loving and kind and is all powerful. That's why I went into the practice, because that didn't seem practical to do that. But that's it. You know, it really does completely give us a completely new view and perspective and understanding of what being is and what God is and what our relation to a loving, all-powerful God is.
19: Well, certainly a shift towards something that is more of love and less of darkness in these troubled times is something that I'm sure is going to be of interest to a lot of people. So, Nikki, again, I want to thank you for taking time to come and have this conversation with us. I hope you have a wonderful turnout. This has been enlightening and informative. And again, thank you so much.
18: Thank you. Thank you so much, Marilyn. It's been lovely having this chat with you. Thank you.
19: Wonderful. I'm Marilyn Milano, your host of this special program. We will take a short break and come back in a moment.
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19: Welcome back. This is Marilyn Milano, your host of our special program on Alternative Talk 1150. I hope you enjoyed our interview with our special guest, Nikki O'Hagan, a Christian Science practitioner. And she will be appearing in a special presentation at the Third Church of Christ in the University District in Seattle, June 2nd, 7 p.m. That's a Tuesday, June 2nd at 7 p.m. Thank you again. And until next time, you're listening to Alternative Talk 1150. I'm your host, Marilyn Milano. Thank you again for joining us.

NBC News Radio. I'm Chris Caroncio. Yesterday, President Trump said a deal with Iran was largely negotiated, but he appears a little bit more guarded today in a Truth Social

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3: 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Thank you.
4: Thank you. Yes, I'm in good health. I have listened to your program several times, and I really love to hear the testimonies of people that have been helped tremendously with your product. I'm just concerned about, as we go forward in this country, the incredible expensiveness of traditional medical care. I just want to be as healthy as I possibly can, so I'm very interested in your product and taking it.
3: Yeah, you're absolutely right. The cost of medical care is, just skyrocketed, and to the point where if you do need medical care, how do you pay for it? It's like that. And with our tea, hopefully a person, like in my case, I just go for my annual physical, which is covered by my insurance. Other than that, I don't even know what else is covered by my insurance. And thankfully I don't have to go anymore. So the less I have to see the doctors, the better. Just like one of the other listeners that called in earlier and said that he hadn't been to a doctor in 40 years. Fantastic. I mean, you don't have to go to a doctor. I mean, seriously.
4: Yeah, I know. That's exactly right. And, that's pretty much me. I haven't had a primary care physician for probably 10 years. I did have a bout with COVID, so that concerns me with the, especially I like the idea of my oxygen levels being increased, so I will pay particular attention to that. So, I'm just looking for prevention and continuing to be healthy and avoiding medical expenses. I can't afford to go to the doctor.
3: No, you're absolutely correct, and the tea will help in the recovery from COVID dramatically. Good morning, listener. You're live on the air with Milan Vukovic. Go ahead, please.
5: Hi there. I called in a couple weeks ago, and you sent me a pound of tea, and I was apprehensive about it, but my family just really enjoys it. My wife wants to drink it morning, noon, and night. The taste, I was worried about the taste, but I just wanted to share with you, it's a great product, and I really appreciate it. And I'm just calling to say thank you.
3: I thank you for calling in and sharing with us, because you're absolutely correct. A lot of people, don't realize how the tea has such a mild, pleasant flavor. They're really afraid. On the other hand, if they're fighting a potential life-threatening disease, no matter what it tastes like, they drink it. But, I mean, when people do, I get that all the time. People call me up going, oh, my God, the tea tastes better than if you had a taste test with Lipton tea and green tea, your tea would win every day of the week. And I go, I know. But they go, but it doesn't taste like medicine. I says, I know. So it's that's why, you've got people that, just drink it all day long, because it doesn't have any caffeine. It tastes great. And so we've got superstar athletes that drink it because they want faster muscle recovery. And we've got, half of Malibu, the actors over there, entertainers, drink it because, they want to keep looking young forever. So, and as you know, in my family, everybody drinks it all day, every day, basically instead of water. So I'm glad that your family's enjoying it. Is it just you and your wife in the household, or somebody else also drinking it?
5: I've got a 25-year-old disabled son, and, he's drinking it every day.

0: you know, it's going to help him with his aches and pains that he has from being in a wheelchair all day. And, you know, he just likes the taste of it. He's taking it to work with him. He works at a department store, and, you know, he takes it to work and drinks it all day long. So
1: nice. Well,
0: I just wanted to call you and tell you thank you.
1: You had a question about probiotics?
2: Yeah. How does this work? I mean, you have to take probiotics. This doesn't provide probiotics. So, right? I mean, if, you know, because I think that helps your system balance out too. How does that work with the tea?
1: Right. Well, just as I was talking about good bacteria and bad bacteria in the gut, what probiotics are is live bacteria and yeast that are good for you, and especially the digestive system. And we oftentimes think, you know, that, you know, bacteria is bad just because it causes diseases. But our body is full of bacteria, both good and bad. And probiotics are often called good or helpful bacteria because they keep the gut healthy. So what the tea does is it balances the good bacteria in the stomach. And our conventional medicine is fantastic, say, for acute problems. If a person breaks their leg, they'll give them a new bionic leg, and they'll be skiing in the Olympics in 2 weeks. However, if you've got stomach problems, you'll go to the doctor. They'll give you an antibiotic, and if that doesn't work, they'll give you a different antibiotic. And if that doesn't work, they'll give you both of the antibiotics and jack up the dose, and by the time they're finished, you'll be lucky if you don't end up with ulcerative colitis. So we've had a lot of cases where people have had severe stomach issues for 2-3 years and never been able to get relief. And in 2-3 weeks of drinking a tea, I mean, they never have those issues again. So from that standpoint, you know, you should be getting enough probiotics from just consuming the foods that you're consuming, but there's nothing wrong to taking, you know, just a probiotic by itself as well.
2: Okay, that's terrific. Thank you. You know, this all seems to me proves the creator, meaning all these things can't work so precisely and so completely without a designer, you know? So yep. There's a creator of the universe, okay? And the best book to learn about, you know, his principles, you know, is the Holy Bible. Thank you.
1: Well, thank you so much. I appreciate the kind words and your views. Thank you for calling.
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6: Back in October that I don't know why I stopped your tea. I think I ran out of it, and because I used to buy the 8 pounds at a time. And then all of a sudden all these problems started happening, and that's when I got my blood clots. And I did not take the shot, somebody. It wasn't the shot. And I got blood clots. I got a bad virus, blood clots. And then I had that problem. And then now up to now I have the root canal. So I got your pound of tea. And as soon as I started taking it, about 2 weeks later, my chest stopped hurting. I've been on blood thinners, and but I was still having those chest pains, little chest pains. Those, I guess, breathing, that stopped. And my roots, I mean, my gums stopped hurting, and because I was gargling with the tea, so that helped. And so I'm a firm believer of your tea.
1: I'm glad to hear that your body is healing and doing what it's supposed to be doing.
6: It is healing. And I know there's something about your tea. I'm addicted to it. I'm making 20 cups at a time.
1: Perfect.
6: And I just drink it, and I love it, and the taste is just wonderful. It has, I don't feel like there's a taste to it, but it's a good taste. I drink It's better to drink, I can drink it faster than I can drink water for some reason.
1: The tea does taste really good. It's got a really, really, really mild flavor, which is, you know, really easy to change if somebody wants to. You can add lemon to it, or, you know, cook it with something else, or whatever the case is. But what I'm gratified to hear is that your body is healing, your gums are healing, your blood clot is healing, you're not getting the chest pains anymore and that sort of thing, which it's always a beautiful thing when you feel the way you really should feel. You know, I mean, we're not supposed to have aches and pains and all of this type of stuff, but our body wears out little by little and everything like that. So the tea is not a fountain of youth, but it does help regenerate a lot of new cells.
7: Yeah, hi, sir. Hey, I was wondering about when you were talking about compress and whatnot. That's very interesting. Do you have an idea how you make those? And then my second question, just as kind of an add-on, is does this help hemorrhoids?
1: With regards to the compress, you can't hardly go wrong. In other words, the tea is so effective topically that, in essence, you don't even need to make a compress. If you just apply the tea topically, I mean, just to, you know, take some in your hand and put it on wherever you want, or if it's a cut, you know, just, you know, pour a little bit over the cut, something like that, it'll start to work, right away. So for a compress, the listener's wife's friend that had called in, what she did is she took some gauze and then wet the gauze with the tea, and then, you know, just wrapped her hand, or I think it was her wrist that got burnt. She just wrapped her wrist with the gauze, and that's how she started getting immediate relief in terms of pain going away right away, and that sort of thing. So yeah, you can't hardly go wrong. Whatever's the most convenient. When I start to get, for example, an age spot somewhere on my skin or whatever the case is, because let's face it, none of us is getting any younger. And one time I had this age spot that was a black dot in the middle of my forehead. I mean, it looked like I'd stabbed myself in the forehead with a magic marker, and I was going to paint one of those red dots like I was going to turn Hindu or something, right? In the middle of my forehead. Now, had that spot been anywhere else on my body, I said, okay, no big deal. On the other hand, it kind of looked stupid, you know, smack dab in the middle of my forehead. So what I did was I put some tea in a shot glass like I was going to shoot tequila, put that shot glass on the bathroom counter, and then in the morning, after I showered, I just dipped my finger in the shot glass and, put the wet finger on that dot, a couple of times. And, you know, of course, it, you know, dries off like in 20, 30 seconds. And the tea doesn't have any smell, doesn't have any oil. So, from that standpoint, if you apply a lot, I mean, just dab off the part that's dripping with a paper towel. And I would do the same thing at night before going to bed. And I surprised myself with my own tea. In a month, the thing was gone. And it had been there for like, I don't know, 3-4 months before it occurred to me, to try my own tea on the spot. So, you can't go wrong with application of the tea topically, whatever is convenient and easiest for you. Now, with regards to hemorrhoids, the tea is effective for hemorrhoids because hemorrhoids are basically swollen and inflamed veins that, of course, cause discomfort and bleeding. And since our tea is a fantastic anti-inflammatory, it's very effective for hemorrhoids. And not only that, the other thing is, rather than putting hemorrhoid cream, for example, on the hemorrhoids, you can just apply the tea topically, and you're not going to have the greasy cream on your body. And like just as we were talking with regards to the compress, I mean, you can just put some in a separate little, you know, plastic bowl or cup or whatever you have, and just apply it topically with your hands. Most of it will evaporate in 30 to 60 seconds, and what doesn't, just dab off with a paper towel, and you're not going to have to use the greasy creams, and you're going to get relief from the hemorrhoids starting very, very, very quickly, because as I was mentioning before, when the tea is applied topically, it works virtually immediately, and it starts to heal up the wounds, even cuts and that sort of thing right away.
7: Wonderful. The other question is, when someone first gets the tea, uh-huh, how would you say do a detoxification?
1: Yeah. I mean, with regards to detoxification, the tea will detoxify the body because it comes from the only tree in the world that fungus doesn't grow on. So it naturally has antifungal, anti-infection, antiviral, antibacterial, anti-inflammation, and anti-parasite properties. And, you know, unless a person is concerned that they're so infested and they have to go to work and, you know, they may have to, you know, pass stool and not have access to a bathroom, in which case they can start off slowly a couple of cups a day. But, you know, I would say for 99% of the people, first of all, they don't have a severe infestation to actually even experience that. So, you know, we tell everybody to dive in and the more tea they drink, the better. In my family, everybody, you know, drinks it instead of water. And, you know, so, you know, that's a, you know, just a personal call if one wants to start with a couple of cups a day and then ramp it up to 4, 5, 6, 7, 8 or whatever. Or, you know, just, you know, jump in because, you can easily do that. And, you know, your chances of having severe enough infestation are like 1 out of 10,000. And so we get like one customer a year that calls us up that, you know, tells us about that. So, you know, you can certainly dive in right away and drink as much of the tea as you like. I mean, if you've got a life-threatening condition, you have to drink, you know, a lot of the tea because it's a race. You need to beat the disease before it beats you. But if that's not the case, you know, you can easily do 2 cups a day and then 3, 4, 5, 6, you know, as much as you like.
7: Okay, wonderful. And great. How much tea do you make a day, or how do you make your tea?
1: Yeah, I personally follow the exact recipe that we have printed on the packaging. And we used to have on the packaging printed for every 2 cups of water, use 1 tablespoon of tea. And then we started getting phone calls where people going, the tea is absolutely working phenomenally, but I've got terminal cancer of this type and I'm drinking 10 cups a day. So I'm spending all day cooking tea, because even though we call our product tea, what you actually make when you prepare properly is a decoction. And a decoction is just a fancy word for what our forefathers used to do when they used to take a root and cook it in order to release its beneficial properties. So it's really easy to make. The directions are on the package, but it's like cooking spaghetti rather than steeping tea. So then it occurred to us, we're not getting the point across that you can make 10 or 20 cups at one time. You can leave the tea in the pot. It'll stay good for 4 days without refrigeration. You can put the tea in the fridge. It'll stay good for 8 days with refrigeration.
3: 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The Tahibo tree is an amazing tree. It never gets sick, never gets infected, and never gets infested. It's the only tree in the world that fungus does not grow on. As a result, it naturally has antifungal, anti-infection, antiviral, antibacterial, and anti-parasite properties. These benefits go a long way in helping our immune system contend with a lot of things it has to fight on a daily basis. Parasites would be something like stomach problems or Lyme's disease. Inflammation would be something like rheumatoid arthritis or lupus. Infection would be any infection from a tooth infection to a bladder infection.
8: Bacterial would be something like gum disease or stomach issues. Viral would be something like herpes, HIV, or the coronavirus. And fungus would be something like toenail fungus, yeast, or candida. But maybe more importantly, the tea builds red corpuscles in the blood, which carry oxygen to our organs and cells. And our organs and cells need oxygen to regenerate themselves. The immune system needs oxygen to develop, and cancer happens to die in oxygen. So the tea is great for healthy people because it helps regenerate new cells. Everything from the cells in our skin so we can look better to the cells in our organs so they function properly. And it can truly be miraculous for someone fighting a potentially life-threatening disease due to an infection, diabetes, or cancer. A one-pound package of tea is $59.95. 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
11: NBC News Radio. I'm Chris Caraccio. Yesterday, President Trump said a deal with Iran was largely negotiated, but he appears a little bit more guarded today. In a Truth Social post this morning, the president said it will only be a great deal for all or no deal at all. He went on to say that if a deal isn't reached, then it will be back to the battlefront and shooting, but bigger and stronger than ever before. Yesterday, Trump said both sides must take their time and get it right. Meanwhile, Secretary of State Marco Rubio says a pretty solid proposal is currently on the table, as Iran's foreign minister cautions this does not mean that the signing of an agreement is imminent. President Trump is honoring those who have fallen on this Memorial Day. He spoke at Arlington National Cemetery to mark the holiday. He remembered those who fell before the country declared its independence 250 years ago. The president also took part in a wreath-laying ceremony at the Tomb of the Unknown Soldier. Members of the 3rd U.S. Infantry Regiment, also known as the Old Guard, placed hundreds of thousands of American flags on graves at Arlington ahead of the Memorial Day weekend as part of a long-standing tradition known as Flags Inn. The chemical leak situation in Garden Grove, California is not resolved. The Orange County Fire Authority now clarifies an explosion is still possible, just not a catastrophic explosion known as a boiling liquid expanding vapor explosion.
12: What I'm stating, and I want to be very clear, the threat of a blevy has been eliminated. We still have threats that we're mitigating right now.
11: That's Orange County Fire Authority Interim Fire Chief T.J. McGovern. Pressurized tank at GKN Aerospace containing a volatile toxic chemical has been compromised since last Thursday when it started releasing vapors into the air. Late Saturday, a small crack was discovered in the tank, likely relieving some of the pressure. More than 50,000 residents remain under mandatory evacuation orders, with no timetable for when they may return home. The state has sent nearly 800 first responders and experts to respond to the chemical leak, and President Trump is approving a federal emergency declaration request for Southern California. I'm Chris Caraggio, NBC News Radio. Memorial Day weekend brought some of the highest gas prices in 4 years. AAA puts today's national average for a gallon of regular unleaded at $4.50 a gallon. This time last year, we were paying about $3.18 a gallon. Drivers in California continue to pay the most, with prices at the pump hovering about $6.11 a gallon. Five states, Nevada, Oregon, Washington, Alaska, and Hawaii, are all seeing averages over $5, while only four states, Oklahoma, Indiana, Mississippi, and Georgia, are still shy of $4. Americans grilling out for the Memorial Day holiday will notice higher prices for many barbecue essentials. Mark Mayfield has the numbers.
13: The Bureau of Labor Statistics Consumer Price Index inflation data from April showed prices have jumped since last year for several popular cookout dishes. Ground beef prices have soared by over 14%, while the cost of steak is up 16%. U.S. cattle inventories have dropped to the lowest level in over 70 years as ranchers deal with the impact of drought and shrinking herds. Even the price of hot dogs is up nearly 11%.
11: Consumer sentiment fell to a new record low in May on inflation fears. The University of Michigan's final reading for the month dropped 10% from April's historic low. The survey's chief economist said consumer sentiment fell for the third straight month due to higher prices as a result of the U.S.-Iran war. The inflation outlook for the year ahead rose to 4.8%. That's well above the 3.4% reading in February before the war began. A Bronx Zoo worker is recovering after being bitten by a crocodile. Zoo officials say the animal keeper was cleaning the enclosure yesterday afternoon when they slipped and fell. That's when a crocodile bit the worker in the arm. The employee was sent to the hospital where he was treated and has been released. A mural depicting escaped slave Ona Judge is now on display in Portsmouth, New Hampshire. Judge was 22 years old when she escaped from George Washington and lived the rest of her life as a free woman in New Hampshire. The mural is part of the Black Heritage Trail. The artist who painted the mural says he wants to remind people of Ona's courage. I'm Chris Caraggio, NBC News Radio.
14: Time now for a quick look at our KKNW weather update. On this Memorial Day, we've got rain throughout the day with a high of 61. On Monday night, a chance of rain and partly cloudy skies with a low of 49. For Tuesday, a slight chance of rain and mostly sunny skies with a high of 63. On Wednesday, mostly sunny with a high of 70. Thursday, looks like we've got mostly sunny skies with a high of 73. Friday, a chance of rain and mostly cloudy skies with a high of 60. And next weekend, Saturday and Sunday, partly sunny skies with a high of 64.
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17: Hello, welcome everybody. It's going to be a great show. But before we dive into the dreams, I just want to remind you that our mentorship program has started. We still have a little room left if you would like to join us.
16: All right. That's dream-analysis.com/Sandy if you think it might be for you and you want to find out, talk to Sandy.
17: These dreams are fun dreams. So we're going to start with the first one, which is from Fred, and it's titled Cleaning a Room. I'm in a class and I notice an Asian guy who is attractive and comes over to talk. He's very nice and educated. I'm looking forward to seeing him next class. There's a couple of us cleaning and organizing the room. I have a box that I am throwing out that has some stuff in it that I do not need. I pick out most of it, clothes and old junk to toss. And my sister comes over and jokes, "Let me see whatever you have you don't want so I could take it." That's all she needs is more junk. I think I should toss it when she's not watching. I think about the Asian guy and know that hooking up with him is not good since I'm married. All righty.
16: All right, so we've seen this type of dream before. The focus is on reconnecting with masculine energy, clearly. And we see the masculine is represented by a good-looking Asian guy, and that's good in the dream. If it's a good-looking person, somebody you are interested in, absolutely excellent. But does he hook up with him at the end? No. Does he connect? No. He is an excuse not to. And this is almost always what we see. The connection is not made despite the desire. And in the dream here, it's, oh, I'm married. And so it feels like, oh, good for me. I held myself back. But all that matters is, because this is a dream, all that matters is that you held yourself back. It doesn't matter what the reason given in the dream. Obviously, that tells us something about what you need to work on. But holding yourself back is the bad thing. You shouldn't hold yourself back in a dream. I asked him about the sister. He said, yes, she's a hoarder. And what would that be then? A family hoarder is a family holding on to what I want to get rid of. Or to put it another way, I hold on to family influence that I should drop. So that's what he needs to do. Question, Sandy.
17: Yeah, so we've got a class. So he's cleaning a classroom. So what's going on with the classroom?
16: So it's good that he's cleaning. This is clearing out stuff. And in the context of the attractive guy, it's like, oh, so, okay, I'm working on issues around dad. That's what he's doing at this moment in time, working on issues around dad. And so we want to see that progress where we see the masculine showing up in the dreams. And then we want to see the clearing out, the getting rid of family influences. And so we see here in the dream that is happening with the clearing. But we see, oh, here's an issue. My sister, so family influence, is causing me to hold on to things that I actually want to get rid of. And so it's a fantastic thing. When you're in therapy and you see something like this, it's like, excellent. Things are converging in a beautiful way and forcing the issue, making it happen in your subconscious, making the clearing happen. So very, very positive to have that clearing and cleaning and organizing showing up in the dream. Organizing, managing and things like that, they're all masculine energy too. So to see it being done positively is stepping into the positive side of the masculine energy scale.
17: Wow, that's beautiful. All righty. Next dream is titled Forgetting a Colleague's Name. And once again, it's from Fred.
16: But this is from the same dreamer. And notice how the masculine and feminine show up in this dream before I explain it. What can you tell from how it shows up? Because we already know from the last dream what's going on.
17: Yeah. So that's exciting to see this. Okay. I was in my family home in my parents' bedroom talking to one of my staff, a female, about something when John, a colleague who always told me the truth, came out of the bathroom and insisted on inputting something into the conversation. I told her that was my colleague John, and even though I had known her for years, forget her name, I apologized and asked her to tell me her name. I was frustrated and racked my brain trying to remember her name.
16: So we know Fred is working on the masculine. Prior to this, he worked on his feminine. And look what we have right here at the start. I am talking to one of my staff, a female. So do you know what that means?
17: No. What does that mean? Is that his female side coming out? What's going on?
16: Feminine side. So it is his feminine side working for him because she is now on his staff. So it's great to see how the dream shows it, though, because you can't argue with that. My feminine side is now working for me. And he couldn't have had a dream if you paid to have a dream that showed that in the past. It only shows up when you do the work. But we know this dream is about issues. He starts off in his family home. Never a good sign because, you know, you shouldn't be back there. And when in your life will you be in your parents' bedroom talking to a staff member? Never. That's never going to happen. So the dream is really about the influence of Fred's parents on life today. But which parent?
17: That's a question. I'd like to know which parent. Is it dad? I'm saying that because the feminine is working, but how do we know in this dream that it's dad? Oh, John?
16: Well, yeah. So the man comes out of the bathroom and Fred is thrown off his stride when the man comes out of the bathroom. He becomes forgetful, frustrated, and apologetic. Now, that would be enough. But look at the trait he specifically lists. A man who always tells the truth. And that sounds okay, doesn't it? But when you see something like this in a dream, you ask Fred, did Dad always tell the truth? And then you step back and you wait for the barrage of you getting educated. And he said, oh, yeah. Oh, yeah. Dad used his truth as a weapon to hurt others. Dad always insulted people. He interjected himself into conversations and blew them up. And I was always embarrassed by Dad's cutting remarks. And he shared, for instance, I never played cards because Dad was a jerk when you're playing cards. He would say that move was a really stupid move. Why did you do that? And then ultimately, he said, I got frightened around Dad because I never knew what he would say. So if he had friends around, he had anybody around, his dad could just explode with his truths. It's very interesting how dreams show it. But all of the things combined, the getting flustered, getting forgetful, and the man interjecting into a conversation, didn't get invited. It's just like, hey, here I am. Tell me who this is you're talking to.
17: I find it very interesting that John comes out of the bathroom and insisted on inputting something into the conversations between Fred and his staff member.
16: So the bathroom is about elimination of something. So who comes out of the bathroom? We have this forceful truth teller. Let's call him a jerk because he has all the traits Dad has. And so that's what he's trying to get rid of. He's not successful. We already know he's not successful because the dream has taken place in the parents' bedroom. We know right. The feminine side is working because we see the feminine, the woman is a staff member. That's what working for him. So he's saying it in the dream, this is working for me. So we know all the issues now are on Dad's side. But this is not a negative. This is really fantastic to see. When you're working on issues around mom and you do it and you do it and you do it, and then your dreams show women in a positive way like this, and they'll only do it for a short while, like to let you know that the work is done. But they'll do it for a short while. But the real way you know that work is done well is the switch to the other parent or to the next issue that you have. And it might be a big, deep issue like working on stuff around Dad. In his case, it's not as bad as mom stuff. Or it might be something else that's not as deep. So our dreams will show us the deep stuff first, do that work, and then new things will come up. But we know he's still working on the foundational stuff way back because it starts off in his parents' bedroom. If it moved timeline and he said, hey, I was in the house that I was in when I was around age 15, then you know, okay, he's dealt with all the earlier stuff. He's now working on later stuff.
17: Very interesting. What I find interesting is he doesn't remember her name and he has to apologize to ask her to tell him her name. So what's going on around that?
16: So he said he was frightened around Dad because he never knew what he would say. He was always embarrassed by Dad's conversation. And so he's apologetic in conversation because of the influence of Dad.
17: And then forgetting her name, that he worked hard to try to remember it.
16: Well, that just shows you that this negative influence of Dad is so strong that it throws him off his stride.
17: Yeah. Okay. I think I got it. Wow. That sounds very interesting. And so he's working on Dad now then, it sounds like.
16: Absolutely. That just sounds like we see it in the dream.
17: All right. That was great, Michael. I like the way you summarized that. And it's very interesting to have a masculine dream where he's working on masculine and a feminine dream that he gets to see that all the hard work he did on fixing his feminine is now resolved. And Dad is now the issue that he has to work on. I liked how clear that was. So let's move on to our next set of dreams. And this one is from Frank and it's titled Swimming in a Huge Oceanic Pool. Ooh, I like the sound of that. I'm at a place that has a huge aquarium that you can swim in. It is a part of an exhibit like a museum. I go with a group, no one I know. I jump in and they take us into an area that has coral and fish. It looks just like the ocean floor. I find myself less interested in what the group is doing and move away, keeping them in sight. As I swim around, I see huge fish. It scares me, but it doesn't seem to be inquisitive and does not move towards me. Then I see one person separating a big piece of white coral from another and think, that's dangerous. It could be some underwater home. The guy pulls off a huge chunk and it floats to the bottom. I go to see it up close and it is smooth, roundish, off-white, empty shell. I swim to the surface and get out. I see a guard and tell him that the pool is the best I've ever been in, and he agrees. Fantastic. That's a fun dream, Michael. Okay, let's see what you have to say about it.
16: It is fun, but look, he sees issues with a guy in the dream. So masculine energy again, all the dreams this week, focusing on that. And he's been told by this dream to do his own thing. Like, he moves away from the group. Groups are about spiritual leadership. He is a spiritual leader, but he's to do his own thing. And your own thing is more masculine energy, being independent, being unique. That's masculine energy. So already going in the right direction, but he has further to go. He helps people, but he doesn't know how he's doing it. This is when I channeled on it. Here's what I got. And they want him to find himself in the process. So this is always interesting. So I'm working with people. I'm helping people. I'm using this process of cutting the ties that bind that I use to help people. But I need to go beyond that. I need to go, what part is me? What am I bringing to the table here? How am I helping the people rather than how is the process helping the people? Because I've got it baked into my system now enough to where I can drive the healing and not be so focused on the process, because I understand the process so well that I can now look at what is it I'm doing? How am I helping people? Does that make sense?
17: Yeah, that's really cool.
16: So they also want him to take risks with how uncomfortable he feels. And here's the beautiful thing about it. When you're working on yourself, you find that you do the thing that your dreams are asking you to do. And you find yourself, instead of pushing yourself into an uncomfortable zone, you find that, hey, I was already doing that. That's really cool. And it wasn't uncomfortable for me.
17: Wow, that's really cool. Okay, so let's talk about the huge aquarium. Why an aquarium? Why not be in the ocean where it's not contained?
16: So aquariums are interesting in dreams. They represent our view of the spirit world. And what they said to him was they want him to work from a distance. That, you know, you can look at too much and get consumed with the detail. That's like the message to him. You can get consumed with the detail. And here he is in the tank instead of just enjoying it from the outside. How many aquariums do you actually get into? I mean, we've been to aquariums. None is the answer. So that's really what it should be. And so they want him to avoid getting into the detail and the nitty gritty with people and realize that he's able to work very well with people from a high level overview perspective. So how can I help people given the same assistance with less of a toll on me? Being prudent and selective is going to give him the same result as getting in there into the water with people and pointing out all the nitty gritty stuff that they're doing that they need to fix. Does that make sense?
17: It does. Very interesting. I would not have put that together. So I like the way you did that. So we've got one person separating a big piece of off-white coral. So I'm interested in the off-white.
16: So off-white is typically about prophecy. So I see this, and that's not necessarily a good thing that this person is doing. And here's what's really interesting too. He sees all this going on, but then he doesn't say anything about it to the guard. He just says, hey, this is a great pool, you know. So I thought that was funny that there was no follow up. So anyway, he's too much in the weeds. Don't worry about what people are doing and where it's going to lead them. Step back. Now get the same results that you get with the people that you work with by staying at a higher level. And the advantage of that is going to be that he's going to be more surgical, because he's going to be watching and go, okay, here's what I need to tell this person. Here's what's going on. I don't need all of that other detail. I'm just going to be surgical. And when you can get good at that, you can help a lot more people. I think a good way to compare these would be a counselor helps somebody on a one-to-one basis and they hold their hand as they take them on their journey. And that's fantastic. Absolutely an amazing skill. What counselors do is absolutely amazing for people if you're a good counselor. What a spiritual leader can do is help a whole group of people. They don't hold their hand all the way, or they hold their hand briefly for periods and say, there's the door. That's the way you need to go. If you have any issues with it, let me know and I'll help you. This is good for people who just need direction and they need the right motivation. They understand, oh, this is what I need to do. This is going to be good for me. And that's where most people are at. And if you hit somebody that needs a lot more work, then you can help them with that by maybe directing them to somebody else who's going to be able to help them with that lot more work. But that's where he's at. He's moving now to a level where he understands how to help people on a one-to-one basis, because he's helped so many people on a one-to-one basis. And then now he can run a room where if different people ask questions, he can lean on what he's already learned and go, oh, okay, I've seen this before, and here's what you need to do there. But he doesn't need to hold their hand to understand it anymore, because he's already got it built into him. So now they're like, step back, stay high level, understand what you're bringing to the table. Like, there is the process, there is the work that the person's doing, but you're also bringing something else too. And we want you to understand yourself. And I've said this many times on the show before, that spiritual work is not about you altruistically helping somebody else. There is always a gain for you in the work that you're doing. And this dream, or at least his guides through this dream, are calling out that part of what he's doing is to help himself. And so they want him to understand himself through the very work of helping other people.
17: Yeah, I love that. That's beautiful. One more question on the dream. What is the huge fish about? Is there anything special about it?
16: I like that it doesn't throw him off, that he sees that huge fish and he stays in the tank, but he should never have been in the tank in the first place. So it's like he still has fears in the spiritual field. He still has things he needs to overcome. And that's going to be for all of us. You know, you said earlier about the last dreams. I like how the dream showed he's finished with the feminine and he's now on the masculine. I would never tempt fate and say I'm finished with working on the feminine. It's going to be kind of like a step ladder. Two step ladders is kind of the way to think about it. You've got a feminine energy step ladder and a masculine energy step ladder, but you're only allowed to have one foot on each. So you can't climb one ladder. And so you can climb up so far on the feminine, and then you must balance the masculine. You don't have masculine and feminine on the same seesaw. They're different ones. So you got to balance the feminine. That'll get you a few feet up on the ladder there, and then balance the masculine, and that allows you to climb up further on the masculine ladder. And we are a balance of both. We have to get both balanced independently so that we can climb all the way to the top. And the further up we get to the top, the more the energies intertwine and the more the masculine will help the feminine. So if I'm, say, a spiritual leader, which is feminine energy, which is what this dream is talking about for him to do because of the groups, but now they want him to understand his own masculine side. Eventually, your masculine side creates the stage to amplify the work that you're doing with a feminine energy gift. You know, that it creates the boundaries, that it makes people not challenge you. It does lots of other things that creates the space for you to excel at doing the other things that you do, even though it might be a different energy.
17: Wow, that was beautiful. Are you ready to move on to the next dream, Michael?
16: Of course.
17: All right. I like the title of this one. My apartment building falls over. It's from Joe. So I kind of guess this is going to be an interesting one. I'm in my apartment in San Francisco with a male friend. As we talk, the building starts to shake and falls over into the street. I am not hurt. Phew. People are running around everywhere. Where am I going to live and how are we going to fix this? I'm glad I'm alive.
16: Okay, see that last part? You never want to see that in a dream. Somebody saying in a dream, I'm glad I'm alive, because that tells you straight away they are not glad they're alive. And the dream is trying to get them to be happy that they're alive. We know it's masculine energy again because a building collapses, a structure collapses. Masculine energy is all about structure. And he's also with a male friend. And so he's talking to the male friend, working on the masculine. And then we see, oh, wait, there's a lot of work to do here because we see this collapse. He says he's not hurt. He is hurt. Absolutely, he's hurt. Hurt with issues around dad because there's a man in the dream. So still what the dream's doing, focusing on the masculine and letting him know that he didn't have the support that he expected, that he needed, and that he's not happy to be alive. So working on this stuff around dad is going to help fix that for him.
17: Wow, that's beautiful. I'm glad to see that. What about the people running around everywhere? Kind of chaos.
16: So he thinks he's okay. Like, oh, I survived that. I'm not hurt and I'm glad to be alive. That's the mistake that we make as adults. We go, hey, somebody's saying I need to work on issues from my childhood, but I'm 30 and I'm fine and I'm no longer a child. So I told them to get lost. It's like, that's not how it works. You are everything in the dream. That's the first rule of dream interpretation. So all these people who aren't you in the dream, who are possibly hurt and who are running around in a state of chaos and confusion, that's really what's happening you under the hood. And you need to do the work to heal that so that you do get to this point where you actually are glad you're alive and you do no longer feel hurt.
17: Wow, that is beautiful. Let's move on to the next dream there, Michael. And this is from Ralph. And the title is Dad is Grousing About How I Do the Dishes. Oh my, this ought to be interesting. I'm in the kitchen at the sink washing dishes. Yay! The sink stainless steel, about half the normal size. Kate and Dad are putting dishes either in the sink or around it so I can wash them. Dad is moody and fussing. He's in the way a bit, so I slowly do a dish. Then he starts to do the dishes with me. I say to him, "What's up?" And he grouses at me about how I'm doing the dishes. I ask him what's wrong with the way I'm doing the dishes, encouraging him to go away. I get quiet and channel, realizing he just wants to spend time with me. So I let him mumble about something. Then we start chatting. I realize that this is intimate and know he wants me nearby. I relax and let it happen.
16: All right. Do you see how great that dream is? So we see the typical, I don't want to be around Dad. And then we see here, they embrace Dad at the end. Instead of like, oh, this is horrible, because that's the sentiment, that's how it starts. It's like, oh, I get it. I get what the issue is here. And he just wants my company. And so symbolically, what's happening here is the dreamer is hitting a point where they are not rejecting their masculine side because of the issues with Dad. They are now at a point of going, okay, I'm going to allow the masculine to be beside me. And it's done so well here because it actually is Dad. It doesn't need to be somebody else symbolically, like we had in other dreams from other people where it's a good looking Asian guy. So here it's actually Dad. And I'm happy to chat with Dad. And he realized like what's really happening under the surface. Also, interestingly, working on sinks is typically to do with the masculine side. Often in dreams, these sinks are at the front of the house, often outside the house. So it is still all matches masculine energy being worked on. We see how the size of it is half the normal size. That brings us back to childhood. It's a small sink. And when we see small things, tiny things in dreams, it's usually bringing us back to when we were tiny, when we were small.
17: It's very interesting, though. He allows it to be intimate and he understands that he wants his dad nearby. So that's his masculine side?
16: Yeah. So he rejects his masculine. That's what we see typically, not unique to this dreamer. But if you look at all the other dreams that have gone on, we typically reject our feminine or reject the masculine. The majority of dreams are going to be about the feminine, that we need to work on issues around the feminine. Earlier, we saw somebody who has worked on the feminine and the dream switched to the masculine. And that's fantastic to see. Ultimately, he's not rejecting the masculine. He's doing the work around Dad that is healing the issues. And now he's accepting his own masculine side. Dad is a symbol in the dream to show where the reasons for you rejecting the masculine come from. So to have him in the dream and not be rejected, I mean, he starts out being rejected, but ultimately he's embraced in a very positive way. That's super in the dream. We don't even need to put somebody else in as a surrogate that you won't reject. Here we have Dad and him being accepted. So it's quite positive. Another thing I will say is because we see him bothered by Dad encroaching in his space, you then have to go, okay, we see other things that you're meant to do, leadership and so on, or whatever happens to be for you. Do you hold yourself back because you don't want to overstep other people's boundaries? And if you do, then that's an issue you've got to deal with. This is one of the reasons you got to embrace the masculine, because a lot of the time people think they get karma for influencing a person in a positive way. Like, who am I to say it? Even though I know the answer, who am I to tell this person what they need to do? That's rejecting the masculine. You will get karma for not helping a person when you can help them. But you don't get karma if you try to help somebody and you get it wrong. It's going to be part of his issue on the other side. That's always how it is. The things that we're working on here, embracing the masculine, are things that we need to do because we reject it in the spirit world.
17: Wow, that's beautiful. I love the fact at the end that he is starting to embrace the masculine. Is there anything else you would like to talk about, Michael? Like maybe the link for the mentorship course that has just started? We've only had 1 week.
16: Absolutely.
17: And there's still space.
16: Yeah, dream-analysis.com/Sandy. You can talk to Sandy then about all the details. dream-analysis.com/courses. You can look up all the details about the mentorship program on the website there, but then book Sandy to ask any questions you have about it. We'd love to have you there. It's always exciting. We always get a few people that join in the first 3 or 4 weeks, but it's a really good group already. Great energy in it. So loving it. And you will too.
17: All righty. Thank you, everybody. I hope you have a super week, and I hope you enjoyed our show. And we will see you next week. Bye.
16: Bye.
11: NBC News Radio. I'm Chris Caraccio. Travelers are starting to head home as the holiday weekend comes to an end. Some of the busiest travel times are expected to happen in the middle of the day today. TSA has urged airline passengers to be ready at airport security to keep things moving smoothly.

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0: Hello and welcome to Love Has Many Faces here on Alternative Talk 1150. I am your host, Marilyn Milano, and I am very pleased to be bringing back a returning guest, and that is Melanie Ryan from Beck's Place. Now, for those of you that may not remember or might not have heard any of our previous conversations with Melanie, this is an organization in Snohomish County that provides safety for pets while their people are undergoing difficult situations. And we're going to talk more about that in detail. But it's wonderful. They've got a fundraiser coming up. There's a lot going on here. And I'm so excited to be able to get some updates from Melanie on what else is going on with Beck's Place. So on another note, just a reminder, all of our shows are now podcasts as well as being heard on the radio. So you can hear us from 9 to 9:30. On 1150 KKNW, that's 9 to 9:30 a.m. Pacific time. 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And then if you type in Love Has Many Faces podcast, just in your browser, it will take you to my podcast shows, and you will find them on Spotify or Apple or wherever you get your podcasts. And that's a great, easy way to share with people. So we're here to raise awareness, touch hearts, and save the lives of animals, and thereby helping their people as well. So stay with us. We'll be back in just a moment with our guest, Melanie Ryan from Beck's Place. I'm Marilyn Milano, your host of Love Has Many Faces.
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0: Welcome back to our show, and welcome, Melanie Ryan.
4: Hello, thank you. It's so good to be back.
0: Oh, I'm thrilled to have you, and it sounds like there's a lot going on. So I know there are probably people out there that aren't familiar with what you do. I run into total animal lovers every day, and they've not heard of your program, and that just goes to show it really takes a lot of publicity and networking and marketing to get the word out to all the people that could possibly benefit from your program or maybe be volunteers or donors for your program. So how about the quick rundown on what Beck's Place is all about?
4: Absolutely. And we just celebrated our 10-year anniversary last year. So we have been around, and we find that as well, that people still are learning about us. But what we do is we remove pet-related barriers to human health, safety, and security. So we believe people and pets go together, and that when one needs help, the other person needs help too, or the other pet needs help too. Yeah. And so we have two major programs, our foster boarding program, which temporarily cares for a pet when a family is in crisis. Many families can't or won't receive services if they have to give up their pet. Or the flip side is, if they do have to give up their pet, that means that pet is going into what is already an overburdened shelter system when they already have a family who loves

0: raises them, takes care of them. They just need a place to stay temporarily. And then we also have our mobile outreach program where we travel Snohomish County and we provide pet food and supplies to families who need it, which is becoming increasingly a higher number of people as this economy is really stretching people's budgets.
1: That is, it's so difficult. I know people personally who are stretched. Now, a couple of the people I know are in King County, but I know you serve Snohomish. I keep hoping that this will be something that will spread to every county in the country. I mean, how do we make that happen, right?
0: We'd love to do that as well.
1: So, and again, this could be people that they're dealing with domestic violence. We do know that when people are in a domestic violence situation, they will often not leave because of the concern for their pet. If someone has been hit financially and maybe they lose the place that they're living, they may be in a shelter or a place that won't accept pets. And it's got to be just so much of a load off to know that their pets are safe and being cared for until they can provide that stable environment for them again.
0: You're absolutely right. In the 2 year period of 24 to 25, we gave over 2,000 nights of safety for pets whose people were in crisis. And about half of those, a little over 1,000, were people who were experiencing housing insecurity. And they just needed to be able to go somewhere temporarily, whether that was a shelter, whether they were sleeping on someone's couch but couldn't bring their pet with them until they were able to get back to stable housing. 500, a little over 500, 550, one of those nights were physical and mental health reasons. So we work with some of the hospitals, they may call us. Or we work with the paramedics, they may call us that they have an emergency situation. There are pets in the home. We've literally had people say they will not get in the ambulance if it means leaving their pets because they have nobody, which means emergency services are going to take that pet to a shelter. About 386 of those nights were people who were seeking treatment for substance use disorder. So we see all the time on social media, people are frustrated with that situation going on our sidewalks and our streets. But this is a real solution to that, where there are people who will go if they have a place for their pets. And again, what rounds out the balance of those nights are our domestic violence families. And we even work with people proactively who are trying to get out of those situations so that there is a safety plan for their pet as well. So when they leave, we're able to immediately help them in that moment.
1: You know, that warms my heart. I have known people in the past who have been in tough situations. I know someone who was homeless for a short time because of a situation beyond her control. I know of another person many years ago who was dealing with domestic violence. And you know, you're absolutely right. I mean, those of us that love our animals so much, for some, it might be the only lifeline they have. We've found out that many people who are unhoused, that pet might be their lifeline, their best friend,
0: Yes.
1: person, that the being that brings them comfort and gives them a reason to keep going. And I mean, it's for people in homes or who are suffering from health issues, mental or physical, they're like, what am I going to do? I can't leave. I mean, it's family. I know this. My pets are family to me. And
0: You're absolutely right with that. And, we can tell you story after story, how beneficial pets are to seniors. We know that seniors who live alone and have a pet experience less cognitive decline. So, it's heartbreaking when we get a call from a paramedic or a hospital that a senior needs a hospital stay and they won't receive medical care if they have to give up. Their family, that's their family.
1: that's right.
0: And we can tell that story with every situation we have here, with every case that comes in there. And also, we also know pets have feelings. Pets are attached to their people.
1: Yes.
0: And so the idea of having to take away a pet from their family, whom they also love and are so bonded for, and put that pet through trauma, There's no getting away from the fact that they may have to be temporarily homed elsewhere, but they're going to be homed in a loving foster home. They're not going to be in a kennel. They're not going to be in a place that they're stressed out unnecessarily. And then they're going to get to be reunited with their person. We're also doing the most humane thing we can think of for the pet as well.
1: Oh yes, I mean our animals are so attached. I mean, I one of my two follows me everywhere, including to the ladies' room. And if I walk downstairs out of the garage to go get the recycling bin, she's up there, like I'm leaving her, and she doesn't bark otherwise. But I mean, they have feelings. They understand. They miss us. They love us. And so that is why so many people are like, okay, if you can't take care of my pet for me, I would rather put my own life or safety at risk because that's my kid. I mean, that's my friend, my family, my soulmate, my lifeline. So, how did Beck's Place get started, and what changes have you seen since you first launched this over 10 years ago?
0: So I started it. It was really, my own path of what I did professionally, which was in finance and really developing a business mind. Then I also went and got a master's of social work. And so I really understood kind of some of the social problems we were dealing with. And then I always had cats. And then my husband finally talked me into getting a dog. And so I really, and cats, of course, are a little bit more independent. So we could go away for a few days or something like that. And the cats would be okay. You could leave food and water and stuff like that. But the dogs, I really understood a different situation of how they needed more support. And I just really saw with those things, with the business mind, I saw this gap for people getting human services. And I built this relationship with pets that I had. And I thought, oh my gosh, I couldn't imagine having to give up my pets, or I couldn't imagine having to surrender them. And I thought, this is what I need to do. I need to start this organization. And at that time, nobody was doing anything like this in the state. Now, there has been some, a little bit more of this happening in some organizations, and there is a big movement. One of the big changes we're seeing is there's a bigger movement on the social services side, on the human side, to say we recognize that pets need to be part of the solution. And the other big thing that has changed is that, particularly since COVID, the demand has increased significantly. The demand has always been higher than what we could meet. But COVID, and then now these economic issues that, people are getting laid off. So people who are otherwise financially secure are facing economic pressures they'd never expected. Our mobile outreach that we do around the county, giving the food and supplies, is increasing. We have this year, for the first time ever, we've had mobile outreach events where we've run out of food to give people. So I think that kind of that first half of the first 5 years, the second half is just marked by an increased demand, while at the same time there's a decrease in resources available to meet that demand.
1: It's really disheartening at times, very discouraging. And yet, seeing organizations like yours doing things reminds us that one person can start something, or one person can share an email or make a donation. Now, I know that you had mentioned that aside from needing foster homes, and if I understand right, even though you serve Snohomish County, you have foster homes around the state, yes?
0: Correct. Primarily in obviously Snohomish County, but King and Pierce, and then sometimes up in, a little bit north of Snohomish County, we get fosters as well. So you don't have to be in Snohomish County to be a foster for us by any stretch of the imagination.
1: Okay, and I mean, that's again, I hear from various groups across the board that fostering is needed more than ever. The shelters, even the regular run-of-the-mill shelters, are getting fuller. People are turning in pets that they can't afford. It's really, this is when all of us have to step up. And one of my mottos has always been do something, right? So, it's like if you can't adopt foster, if you can't foster volunteer, if you can't volunteer donate, if you can't donate share an email, do something. If everybody who cares did something, it would make a huge difference. So tell me about this 365 Nights of Safety campaign that is going to be the focus over the next several weeks.
0: Right. So we just launched on social media, and then our base of loyal supporters will be hearing about it in the next day or two. But we are launching 360 nights of 365 nights of safety, where basically the cost of one night of having a pet in our foster care program is $49. And so for every night that you donate $49, you will get an entry into a drawing once we reach 365 nights for a weekend getaway. And you get a choice of your weekend getaway to either Seabrook, Washington, if you've ever been there on the coast, Alderbrook Resort and Spa, and or the Finch, which is in Walla Walla for a wine weekend. And that was generously donated by a sponsor, MFRCC Community, so that does not come out of any of the donor funds. But we have a fun little graphic on our website that has a paw tracking every night that is donated, and we're looking to get 1 year's worth of nights, 365 nights. And remember, we gave 2,000 worth of nights over a 2 year period, but we're looking to fund 365 nights of safety with this campaign.
1: Well, I think that is fantastic. And I mean, I love the idea that there's also a little carrot in there, although most folks who want to help are going to help. And this is just a nice little extra thing. But it's lovely that that's there. And all of these three places are wonderful getaways. And so if they go to bexplace.org, they can find this on your website, right?
0: Yes, if they hit donate, it'll take you to that page.
1: Okay, so just go to Beck's Place, that's just like it sounds, BECKS place.org, and hit the donate button, and then you will be directed to their Donate a Night of Safety. And who knows, you might wind up with a little getaway on top of that. But $49, most of us could manage that. I know things are tight for many, but I mean, I just think it's so important that we all do what we can. And if you can't donate a night of safety, donate $5. I mean, everything helps. Am I right?
0: Absolutely. I love what you said earlier. Sometimes our most meaningful donations really are the $5 because those are people who are really giving so passionately, with probably limited resources, and we recognize that and we're so grateful for that. And again, if you're on social media, if you can't donate, share, or if you can, maybe you can't be a foster for us for the next 5 years, but you could just do one foster stint for us, or you can donate a bag of food for us.
1: Yes.
0: We really do need to raise some funds right now, but we appreciate any way that you can give and support, and we know that each one of those is meaningful.
1: I think so too. And again, I mean, it has been a driving message in my psyche to do something. Do something. I mean, there was an Eagles tune called Do Something. And when I first heard that, this was years ago, but it just sort of stuck with me. And it wasn't about donating, it was more about, doing something in your life to move forward or to make it better or whatever. But the message is there. And sometimes it's frustrating because sometimes you can't get well-meaning people to, quote, do anything. They mean well, but they're like, well, $5 is too little. Or, well, I'll make a call tomorrow. With certain issues, you can make calls about issues. And I just can't stress enough, if you're thinking about it, do something. And if you can't do anything else, share an email, share a link, share about what Beck's Place is doing, because not everybody out there knows about this organization. And the more people that know about it, the more pets we can help, the more people we can help, and the better this is going to run. And we want this to keep going and perhaps even spur on folks in other counties who can do something along these lines. Now, We've got a few minutes left here, so I want to make sure I leave time for anything else you would like to leave our listeners with. So far, we know we need fosters. We're going to really promote the donating a night of safety, get people to the Beck's Place website, the mobile outreach program providing food. What else do people need to be aware of right now, Melanie?
0: I think people, need to be aware that I would launch a little bit off of what you just said, that it can be frustrating, but also people are so overwhelmed right now.
1: Yes.
0: And so with that, I think I really want to share a little bit about success, right?
1: Yeah.
0: And that and really share a story of success. And I want to share a story of a client that recently was reunited with her cat,
1: Oh.
0: and she was in a domestic violence situation. And if you know anything about domestic violence and pets, you know that people who abuse people have a high correlation of abusing animals as well.
1: Yes. Yes.
0: And that up to 40% of domestic violence victims will not escape their situation because they fear safety.
1: Yeah.
0: So we were able to get this pet into emergency care, emergency home, foster, while this person escaped. They had 19 days to get to safety and security where they felt comfortable enough they could bring the cat back without fear. And I just want to read you the card that they sent. And so everyone can feel just maybe a little bit of hope in this world.
1: Yes.
0: She said, "Dear Beck's Place, thank you so much of taking care of Nil. Your kindness really gave me hope and kept me going when I was feeling my lowest. You did something much more than just help my cat. You truly supported me through a tough time. I hope your project continues to reach and help even more people. You guys are doing something truly amazing."
1: Wow, I mean, those are the things you cannot buy that, you know. Those are the kinds of things that make our hearts feel better, that help us realize there is still goodness out there, there is still hope for humanity. And there's so many people that do want to help. And as you also said, sometimes people don't know where to help, or there are so many organizations that need help, or they want to help, but they're trying to live their own lives and juggling bills and kids and animals. And I just really want to encourage people. Take 5 minutes out of your morning or your afternoon, whenever you have a few minutes, and think, what can I do today? If I can't send money, can I share a link? Can I tell someone about Beck's Place or perhaps another organization that is needing help? Let's just keep getting the word out, sharing the stories, sharing the successes, letting people know that there are resources available. And in doing that, I've always said on my show, we want to raise awareness, touch hearts, and save the lives of animals. And in doing that, we're helping people too.
0: Absolutely. Amen.
1: So, well, Melanie, thank you so much for being with us today. I've been speaking with Melanie Ryan from Beck's Place, and this is again an organization serving Snohomish County and helping pets and people who are in situations where their pets may need temporary housing while people deal with whatever issues are on their plate. So you can learn a lot more at bexplace.org. Think about funding at least one night of safety if you can. The information is on the website. I think this is a wonderful idea, and I'll be looking forward to hearing how this goes. Maybe we can circle back in a couple of months and see how things are going and get an update from you.
0: That sounds great. And again, thank you so much for having us on.
1: Love to. I'm happy to. My heart is with the animals and their people. So thank you for being here. I'm Marilyn Milano, your host of Love Has Many Faces. We just had a wonderful conversation with Melanie Ryan of Beck's Place. We're going to take a very short pause and come right back to wrap things up. Hi, this is Marilyn Milano, your host of Love Has Many Faces. The music that you're hearing during this show every week is exclusively original music from my own CDs. If you're enjoying it and would like to order a copy of one of my two CDs for yourself or as a gift, just go to MarilynMilano.net and you can order directly from the website. I give a portion of every sale back to Animal Rescue because that's part of the whole cause. 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
1: Welcome back to Love Has Many Faces. I am your host, Marilyn Milano, here on Alternative Talk 1150. And thank you for joining us. It's so wonderful to speak with Melanie Ryan of Beck's Place. 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Just type in Love Has Many Faces podcast. And I wish everyone a wonderful week. Until next time, this is Marilyn Milano here on Alternative Talk 1150.
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4: I'm Dr. Anthony Lizowitz, and this is Climate Connections. A growing number of people are heating and cooling their homes with ductless heat pumps called mini-splits. And despite the name, there's nothing mini about the impact this technology can have on your comfort and bills. Mini-splits have an outdoor unit that connects to one or more indoor units with a refrigerant line set. Those indoor units are typically wall-mounted, and each can be set to the temperature of your choosing, so you can make certain parts of your home warmer or cooler.
5: I generally like to put a unit in a bedroom so that you have the ability to shut your door at night and you are still being served by the heating and cooling of the mini split.
4: Abby Hawes of Ethos Green Power in Wisconsin says the units are visible and take up wall space, which some people consider a drawback. But there are also many benefits. The technology is very efficient, so you can stay comfortable without racking up high utility bills. For example, Hawes says before getting mini splits, one of her clients relied on a window AC unit.
5: They'd turn it on, try to cool off, they'd stand in front of it, and then they would shut it down because it's expensive to run those.
4: But with their new heat pumps, they can afford continuous cooling. So mini splits can make a big difference for residents.
6: Climate Connections is produced by the Yale Center for Environmental Communication. 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
7: NBC News Radio, I'm Chris Caraccio. Travelers are starting to head home as the holiday weekend comes to an end. TSA has urged airline passengers to be ready at airport security to keep things moving smoothly. Roughly 45 million Americans got away this weekend, but experts say travel is typically more sporadic on the way home. President Trump is honoring those who gave the ultimate sacrifice for the country on this Memorial Day. He spoke at Arlington National Cemetery to mark the holiday this afternoon.
8: We honor those who fell so that our republic might stand, those who died so that our nation could live, those who gave up their sacred light on earth so that the sublime light, American freedom, would shine forever and ever.
7: The president also took part in a wreath-laying ceremony at the Tomb of the Unknown Soldier. Members of the 3rd U.S. Infantry Regiment, also known as the Old Guard, placed hundreds of thousands of American flags on graves at Arlington ahead of Memorial Day as part of a longstanding tradition known as Flags In. President Trump says negotiations with Iran are proceeding nicely. In a Truth Social post this morning, he said it will only be a great deal for all or no deal at all. He went on to say that if a deal isn't reached, then it will be back to the battlefront and shooting, but bigger and stronger than ever before, and nobody wants that. Yesterday, Trump said both sides must take their time and get it right. Meanwhile, Secretary of State Marco Rubio says a pretty solid proposal is currently on the table as Iran's foreign minister cautions this does not mean that the signing of an agreement is imminent. And the country is dealing with some of the highest gas prices in 4 years. AAA puts today's national average for a gallon of regular unleaded at $4.50. This time last year, we were paying about $3.18 a gallon. Drivers in California continue to pay the most, with prices hovering about $6.11 a gallon. Five states, Nevada, Oregon, Washington, Alaska, and Hawaii, are all seeing averages over $5. I'm Chris Caraggio, NBC News Radio. Some passengers at Atlanta's Hartsfield-Jackson International Airport are being screened for Ebola as a precautionary measure. The Atlanta airport is screening passengers who've traveled to South Sudan, Uganda, or the Democratic Republic of the Congo over the last 3 weeks. Washington Dulles International Airport is also screening, and George Bush Intercontinental in Houston is expected to start doing so tomorrow. At least 170 people have died during the current Ebola outbreak in Africa. Chicago's Museum of Broadcast Communications is getting the television set from the now-canceled Late Show with Stephen Colbert. Tammy Trujillo reports.
9: The Smithsonian Institute reportedly made a request for the set, but the Late Show said it had already been promised to Chicago.
10: We were lucky enough to be here for the last 11 years. This isn't goodbye, it's see you later.
9: Colbert took the stage as host of the CBS show for the final broadcast last week from the Ed Sullivan Theater in New York City.
7: In the NBA playoffs, the Western Conference Finals between the Spurs and Thunder is now headed back to Oklahoma City, tied up two games apiece. Yesterday, Victor Wembanyama led San Antonio to a 103-82 victory at home. The defending champion Thunder will now host Game 5 tomorrow. The NBA postseason continues today, with the Knicks looking to complete the four-game sweep of the Cavaliers in the Eastern Conference Finals.

0: first Star Wars film to hit the big screen in nearly 7 years is looking at a $100 million start. The Mandalorian and Grogu brought in $82 million in its first weekend. It's looking at hitting $102 million by the end of today. Meantime, the horror hit Obsession is on track to rake in $28.2 million over this four-day weekend. That's a 30% jump from its opening weekend, a rare feat for a film in its second week in wide release. I'm Chris Caraggio, NBC News Radio.
1: Time now for a quick look at our KKNW weather update. On this Memorial Day, we've got rain throughout the day with a high of 61. On Monday night, a chance of rain and partly cloudy skies with a low of 49. For Tuesday, a slight chance of rain and mostly sunny skies with a high of 63. On Wednesday, mostly sunny with a high of 70. Thursday, looks like we've got mostly sunny skies with a high of 73. Friday, a chance of rain and mostly cloudy skies with the high of 60, and next weekend, Saturday and Sunday, partly sunny skies with the high of 64.
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0: Welcome to the Mother's Justice Show right here on KKNW 1150 AM. My name is Omari Salisbury, known on the streets as the Big O. I'm also Reverend Harriet Walden's son, and man, I'll be filling in for her. There's some big shoes, a woman small in stature, but very big shoes. I'll be filling in for her for the next little bit. I actually have an update out there for listeners, is that, man, you know, mom is on the rebound. You know what I'm saying? It still might be a bit before we get back out here to the studio and hand this mic back over to her. But I know a lot of you guys out there in community and concerned listeners, you know, you've been wondering how mom is doing. And we really haven't been able to give an update. But she's, man, she's doing much better. And, man, she's turning that corner. So thankful to all of you for your prayers, your good thoughts, and everything else. So it's very meaningful. Great show on tap today. I have a guest, Deontay Damper, and this guy got a lot of titles, but he's just for people who don't know, by the way, so I'm a co-founder of Converge Media, and you can find us at whereweconverge.com or www.converge across all social media platforms. And so we produce a lot of different TV shows, Back to Basa, which is on Fox 13, The Day with Trey, which is our weekday community news and information, and also We Live in Color, which is one of the few highly produced television format shows that cover issues in the LGBTQIA2+ community. And Deontay Damper is the host of We Live in Color. And so we're going to talk to him here in a second. He's also, this was really cool because I was there when this happened. He's also named the Grand Marshal of the Pride of Pride 2026. So, you know what I'm saying? We come a long way in Seattle. We got a member of the Soul Patrol who's going to be out there in front, you know what I'm saying, at the Pride Parade, which is really dope. But it's been a few things that have been going on, like personally with me. I was just filling some people in. It's been wild. I actually just left from another radio station here over in Seattle talking about the event in the Central District. Matter of fact, we can talk about that too. Are you sure?
1: Yeah.
0: Okay. All right. Well, we'll circle back around. We'll talk your big news first, and we'll circle back around. But yeah, man, your boy went viral. It's a viral video of me out there. You know what I'm saying? And yeah, my mom wouldn't have liked the language I was using. But the point was, is that there's these control boxes, signal boxes in the Central District. And on these boxes, there's murals of really black icons, legends, all the way back from like William Gross, Flo Ware, Jonathan Moore, Wordsayer, to, you know, Rawa Abet. And, man, you know, I was in the CD, and man, there was a dude just postering over her mural, like literally over her face and everything else. Press record, says some key important words that needed to be heard, and that video kind of went like all over the world. So, you know, we've got that going on, and a few other things as well. But I did want to talk about some Mother's Justice Show, and police and police issues are really, you know, big. And that was why this show actually started. So I actually want to do, I think I will play some of these sound bites here early. So just in relationship, so we can spend the rest of the show here talking about what you got going on, Deontay. So a few weeks ago, last week, I sat down with Mayor Wilson, the mayor of Seattle. Let me pull this in here real quick. So I'm looking at the same thing. I sat down with the mayor of Seattle. And one of the things that I talked to her about is because, you know, there's a lot of stuff. They're going to spend this money, $14.7 million, 19 community-based organizations and everything else. And one thing I talked to her about is that a lot of times the city of Seattle and other jurisdictions, man, there's not enough focus on victims. And victims and... because hurt people, man, you know, and what is the city of Seattle doing in regards to being able to help victims, what resources are going there and everything else. And I'm back new in the studio, so I don't have my clips numbered, but I will say, Eric, can we play Wilson Victims?
1: I know that the city does some things, at least in particular situations, but I don't know, and I probably need to learn more about, like, do we have any kind of consistent program, and we probably don't, for really trying to figure out what the victims of crime need. And when it comes to, like, communities where violence happens again and again, right, and where, like, you might not have the money for a proper funeral or for a burial stone, right? Like, there's these really basic things that make people feel human and supported that often people don't have, right? And so I think that is a question. Yeah, like, what can the city do to make sure that victims and the families of victims are better supported? I think it's especially important for someone like me, right, as an elected official who's in a position of power and representing all the people who live in this city who have many experiences that are not my experiences, and my experiences are not their experiences. But I think as an elected official, like, not having had a particular experience or grown up in a particular community does not give me a pass for having an opinion, right? For using my judgment about, like, okay, what do these people need, right? And listening to them, of course, but I can't just, like, pass the buck, right? And so I think that's right. It's like, we can come from all kinds of different directions, but we should be able to arrive at a shared understanding of what is normal, what is acceptable.
0: Right. And so that was Mayor Wilson there. We were talking about victims and things like that. And also, I think it bled into a little bit more around lived experience. I think what I did hear there from the mayor, well, it was kind of actually refreshing to just hear somebody be like, man, when, you know, yeah, I don't know, but I don't think we're doing enough. You know, I'll find out more. That's something that we don't really hear a lot. But, man, it, people need to do something. You know what I'm saying? You look like you want to talk. I mean, you were chomping out the bit. Let me go ahead and bring you in over here early. You know, see, this is show number one. You're catching me good at show number one for me.
2: It is an honor. It is an honor to be here.
0: All right. So this is Deontay Damper. Deontay Damper is the host of We Live in Color on Converge Media. He's also, just a few weeks ago, was named Grand Marshal of Pride 2026. Brother.
2: Honored. You know what I'm saying? Honored to be here. Honored for the Grand Marshal's position, but above all else, I'm just walking with love today.
0: Walking with love. That's the movement right there. Well, man, welcome to the Mother's Justice Show here on KKNW. Nice studios, right? Right.
2: Beautiful. Beautiful.
0: Yeah,
2: you appreciate you, Eric. You know, you're in here.
0: All right. Well, so we're going to talk about your Grand Marshal experience, but, I mean, this right here. And also, so just so people know, Deontay does wear a lot of hats in community, but let's say who you're not representing today, so there's no misunderstanding in your communication.
2: Yeah, absolutely. Well, I'm wearing many hats, and I'm wearing all of them in here today.
0: Oh, really?
2: Yes, absolutely.
0: Oh, okay.
2: Okay. So, you know, public safety is a great conversation, you know, and I serve as the King County Regional Office of Gun Violence Prevention's Community Engagement Specialist for Seattle King County Public Health.
0: Okay, well, you know, I ain't know, because, you know, this is elected officials in different cities.
2: This is my first.
0: I didn't know if you could even speak like that.
2: This is my first interview within my position, and I'm honored to have it on your mom's show about my position.
0: All right. Well, man, in that case, then. Well, brother, well, welcome.
2: Thank you.
0: Right. And now you tell me, because I don't know, I don't live in that world intentionally, you know what I'm saying? I mean, you heard Mayor Wilson right there when we were talking about victims and what's been done for victims and everything else. I know that I've gone to two summits on crime survivors that King County facilitated. You deal with victims.
2: Absolutely.
0: Yeah, any thoughts?
2: Well, I think when we're talking about the victims in our community, I think one of the things that our office is really really prioritizes stabilization and restoration. When I first started this position, it was a priority to make sure that we're reaching out to those families to figure out what is needed, and to also create and let them know that, one, they're a part of this ecosystem and should be supported. Big shout out to, I think Lanisha Landry was a great guest here. Been working with her for a year, and look at her now on the transition team of public safety. Aaron Payne out here. He started his own father's group, the first ever fathers impacted by gun violence group here in Seattle. Mm-hmm. definitely shout out to Falana and Alicia Dasa, who've been doing groundbreaking work with uplifting survivors, but we still need to, they still need more support. So working with them has been a real key part of working within this office. So I'm speaking for myself and our team.
0: All right. Well, man, go for it. See, you know, I mean, the thing is I'm so used, to be honest with you, I mean, it's not a bad thing. It's not like a complaint, but it's just a reality that being able to talk to people in the county or anything like that, and people should know, people have a public information officer and a PR person and this and that. And a lot of people who are even doing great work can't even talk about their work.
2: Yeah.
0: So I just want to make sure, man, we don't get fined. We are
2: A-OK, you know.
0: All right, man, we don't need the exec, you know. We don't need the exec knocking on my door.
2: He's been very proud of the work that we've been doing, working together and taking a public health approach on this. So.
0: Right. Well, and speaking of that, actually, heads up over here, Eric. One of the things that we're talking about where we see around public safety, and we're seeing a lot of stuff that's happening with young people. And, you know, it's a whole nother discussion to be able to have to be like, man, these kids are getting younger and younger. It used to be like, oh, these guys are 18, 19, and these kids now 11, 12, 13 that are out there. And so one of the things we're hearing, of course, people are asking, does Seattle have a gang problem? And I asked Chief Barnes that, does Seattle have a gang problem? And here's what he said.
3: So when we think about gang violence, we think about a specific hierarchy. So gangs tend to have a rank structure, just like we have. There tends to be, you know, generals or chiefs or whatever you call it, mid-level. And everyone is responsible for kicking up, if you will, some type of profit margin to the higher group. You don't see that as much as you used to with gangs. It's more just group violence. They operate within their own group, and there's really no clear hierarchy. Sometimes it is. Sometimes you may have an OG that's pulling strings and say, hey, you're a juvenile, you have different rules and we have you doing things. But I've always, just in my entire career, been very hesitant to call people gang members unless I can actually prove that, because I do think that there is a negative connotation with gang members. And if you ask the average American, the average person, to close your eyes and picture a gang member, they might picture someone who looks just like me or you. And so I want to be careful that I'm not perpetuating a stereotype by calling people gang members when indeed they just may be a part of a group because they live in a certain neighborhood or because they have a certain friend group. And then now you have a conflict and I have a conflict. And so I'm always careful about that. And so if it is a gang and it meets all the criteria legally of a gang, we can call it that. But I tend to work from group violence first. Group violence is more of an associated clique, if you will, because gang members usually don't switch over. We're seeing these kids switch over really quickly. So now I'm with this group, now I'm with that group. Usually when you think about the traditional gang structure, if I'm, and I'll just use two of the most commonly known gangs, Crips and Bloods, right? So we have where I'm from. Normally you don't see Bloods go over and be Crips or hang out. So, but you see that a lot in groups. So we may be together as a group and then we do something and now I'm with another group, or we fall out, and that happens a lot. You know, we decide that we're going to do something that's criminal, and then for whatever reason, I don't get the cut that I want, and then now I split off. So I just try to be a little careful about that. But nevertheless, the strategy is the same. We have to be early adopters of when we see conflict, and we have to make sure that we can cool that conflict down.
0: All right. That's Seattle Police Chief Sean Barnes there answering the question that I presented to him. Does Seattle have a gang problem? And the response was like, it's not a gang problem. He said it's a group violence problem. As an organization with King County that's on the front line of gun violence reduction and prevention, is that something kind of that you guys are seeing as well?
2: Yeah, I think that, I mean, when we're talking about violence in community, especially when it comes to one of the things that we've tried to work on is coordination. So working with law enforcement, working with some of our CVI, violence interrupters in community, to kind of figure out what that disease looks like, because it's different region, like within all areas. We predominantly have worked in the South King County area. A big shout out to the city of Kent. We work very closely with Dana Ralph and Chief Padilla to figure out what does violence look like as a whole. I can agree in the areas of group violence rather than gang. But that's one of the things that we've worked on, is focused on coordination out there in the South King County area. But shout out to Chief Barnes for acknowledging that, because most of the time when they say gang violence, it turns into something.
0: Yeah, it's some nuances to it. So when at first I thought that, to be honest with you, I thought it was like, oh, okay, man, we're just doing the word soup, the Seattle word soup again. You know what I'm saying? Because, you know, it has a lot of trait, you know, it looks like gang violence. You see what I'm saying? But, I mean, he did put out some key indicators, which is true, is that a lot of these young people in these cliques, they're in one clique today and then another clique a week from now. And that's not, you know, that wasn't. We grew up with that, you know what I'm saying, when Seattle had real deal, like turf.
2: Real deal.
0: Turf, you know, gang, you know, you wouldn't go switch sides like that.
2: Right, absolutely.
0: I mean, it's been, these guys, 30, 40 years later, they still banging.
2: Still.
0: you know what I'm saying? So, well, while we're on the work that you do there at the county, maybe you can expand a little bit more about that and what you guys, you know, what your mandate is. What do you guys, you know, what's important to you? Any accomplishments? What kind of barriers do you have there where community and, you know, people can come together?
2: You know, honestly, one of the main things that I've been so proud about working in this office is the breaking down of silos that we've been able to do since working here. And we go off of like four different pillars that we're currently working on. As I already said, the coordination, working with key decision makers in each municipal area that has been impacted by gun violence. So within that, we're able to work with government agencies, law enforcement, and some of our CVI folks to create a safety network, right? We need to figure out exactly what that ecosystem, out of the respective community, figuring out what that ecosystem looks like so we can continue to build a stronger ecosystem to create a safe and thriving community per city. And that is different as opposed to just one specific city approach. We're taking a county approach. The other part is, of course, we're doing prevention. So that is raising awareness within areas in our county. So you heard of our Stop the Bleed, Stop the Bleed classes that we're doing. Well, more recently, there was just a shooting out there in Skyway. We'll be out there this weekend to make sure that we're providing that resource of prevention with folks. The other thing is, our intervention. So I know people talk a lot about our Regional Peacekeepers Collective, but I would also say our hospital-based intervention with Mr. Paul Carter. I think he was on a panel with him last year, really being able to give folks that restoration services right when they're impacted by the violence in our community, being able to navigate them to a regional peacekeeper has been some of our work. And as I said, within the areas of neighborhood stabilization has been a lot of the work that you've seen me recently do in the areas of Rainier Beach and also in Berry and White Center.
0: Now, speaking of Rainier Beach, you're a Rainier Beach alum.
2: Hold on, can you say it one more time?
0: Oh, my goodness.
2: I want people to hear it.
0: Speaking of Rainier Beach, yes. You're a Rainier Beach alum.
2: I am.
0: Go Vikings.
2: Absolutely.
0: All right. Now, man, it's 2026 got off to a rough start out there at Rainier Beach with the shooting and the murder of the two young students out there and just the ongoing trauma that our young people are facing at schools like Beach and at Garfield. I'll keep it on Beach, but I did want to share before I get over to you is that back in November, I was there at Garfield when they did the sock. They did a sock drive in Amar Murphy Payne's name, and they expected to collect 500 pairs of socks. They ended up collecting over 2,000.
2: Beautiful.
0: The students and the community came together. Man, it was such a fantastic moment there. But the sadness, it's been almost, at that point, it's been almost 18 months since Amar had been murdered out there at Garfield. And the sadness persisted in the halls and the grief and the PTSD. And, you know, so many young people I talked to who were like, yeah, you know, I didn't know Amar, but like, this has impacted me, you know, kids who are giving socks and things. So I guess it's not really a fair question that it can be easily answered when, if I was to say, well, how are the kids at Rainier Beach doing, you know, because like I said, a lot of things are ongoing. Mm-hmm. But that, prefacing that, man, what's going on out there at Beach and what are you seeing?
2: You know, what I'm seeing is a different type of approach that I have never seen in Rainier Beach before. Most of the time when we are talking about gun violence impact in our community, we are pushing a program or pushing someone in the areas of leadership, trying to hold someone accountable. We're all accountable. And and the youth have really held us to that. So really being able to check in within our ecosystem once a week, checking in with those kids once a week to see what they what some of the resources that they need. We're doing community activations every 2 weeks, and that's just not led by, it is led by Community Passageways, but it's a ecosystem of community led organizations. Shout out to I do want to give a huge shout out to Councilwoman Rhonda Lewis and Councilman Member Eddie Lynn and Dion Foster, who has been at almost every community-led event out there in the Rainier Beach area. Not really just for no photo ops. It's really, what can I be able to do in the position to make sure that we're creating, putting a safe and thriving community in position?
0: Yeah, you know, I've been chopping it up with Eddie Lynn. You know, because I was concerned about him, you know, from a distance, right? I was like, man, this dude just got elected. And he's in the mix now. Because, you know, I mean, the way that things work, especially in that district, man, not a lot of people vote.
2: Mm-hmm.
0: And that has one of the lowest voter turnout in all of Seattle, right? And so it doesn't take a ton of votes necessarily to get elected. That's not saying anything bad against, you know, the council member or anything. But, you know, it's just not a lot of people that are civically engaged and inclined to vote. And, you know, and so that also means that you might not necessarily have a specific journey or understanding that a lot of the things that your constituents are experiencing. But, you know, so I've been talking to him and seeing what's happening. You're right, man. I've seen him everywhere. And I think one good thing about Councilmember Lynn is, like, man, he's kind of like, man, no, I don't know all the answers. I don't know this. I don't know that. But I'm here to learn. I'm here to listen. You know what I'm saying? And do what I can. So it was kind of like a refreshing approach that to not hear a know-it-all.
2: Yeah.
0: You know what I'm saying?
2: I'm going to front face this because it's trending and it's in my area, right?
0: Or I'm going to come here like Joy Hollingsworth said. She said, man, we don't need people trying to workshop their thesis paper, you know what I'm saying, around this tragedy and everything else. Yeah. And so I see that Councilmember Lynn, you know, it seems like she's just bringing a lot of humanity there and just trying to, you know, understand and be as helpful as he can.
2: It's a beautiful thing to see. You know, it's like, yes, he is in position, but he is also seeing the other people who have laid the foundation, right? Mm. We're talking about Greg Davis. We're talking about Detective Cookie and some of the folks from SPD who have also been a part of tapping into that safety. Also,
0: so he's in there tapped into a whole ecosystem.
2: A whole ecosystem. And we're meeting every other week just to make sure it continues to stay stronger, not just when the kids get out of school, but for the rest of the year. And I think it speaks volumes. I also want to definitely shout out King County with the executive office, Fadila and Ken, who've also been tapping in with the office, I mean, with the Rainier Beach area to figure out what we can also be doing from a county approach. Because it's not just prevention. There's also other areas that we need to be tapping into. So
0: here's what we'll do right here. Is that because I want, so now we've talked about all the old people.
2: Yeah.
0: We talked about Eddie Lynn. We talked about Gregory Davis. We talked about, you know, you guys at county government, man. We're going to take a break when we come back, though, because I know you talk to these young people all the time. So maybe we could talk about what these young people are thinking. 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
3: All right, welcome back to the Mother's Justice Show right here on 1150 AM KKNW. My name is Omari Salisbury, also known as the Big O, filling in for my mama, the good Reverend Walden. You know what I'm saying? Yeah, who's on the rebound, by the way. We're joined by Deontay Damper. Does many, many things, but in this current conversation here, we're talking about his role as community outreach officer, right? The King County Office of Gun Violence Prevention.
4: Community engagement, that's right.
3: Community engagement. And so before the break, we were talking about Rainier Beach and impact and, you know, what you're kind of seeing out there. And we talked about some electeds like Eddie Lynn and Dion Foster and Joy Hollingsworth and community members. But you spent a lot of time talking to the actual young people,
4: absolutely,
3: right? And, I mean, you know, it's over 1,000 students there, so it's hard to gauge how everybody is doing. Mm-hmm. But the young folks that you've come in contact with, especially continuously over, you know, over a month or going on 2 months now, man, what's going on?
4: Well, I think that the youth are dealing with all sides of grief, right? Of course, sadness, but also anger, which also turns into action.

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1: Accountable, and those people got, these kids are supposed to just be going to school.
2: Absolutely.
1: But you know, I mean, one thing I will say about these kids at Beach, right? Because we've been following the Build the Beach for Us by Us, is, man, they don't play out there. Mm-hmm. You know, they refuse to leave the building.
2: Nope.
1: And so that's why people don't realize the new beach was built with the students in the school.
2: Mm-hmm.
1: I think it's one of the only schools that they got remodeled or whatever in all the city of Seattle where the students weren't relocated out the building. Because those students said, man, if we leave this building, we probably ain't going to get it back. Uh-huh. And these students out there at Rainier Beach, they were steadfast in the design. They said, we absolutely will not leave this building. You guys will build this school around us. You've been out there all the time. It's a beautiful new campus.
2: Absolutely. Four floors.
1: Yeah, they're finalizing the fine arts building now. But I think that's part of that beach spirit that unfortunately that student body in that community, man, they've always just had to fight and advocate and everything else. And, man, guys just really don't be having an opportunity just to be students.
2: Yeah, absolutely. And keep in mind, this is when we're talking about gun violence in this community, this isn't just something that just randomly happened like around in this area. We're talking about 50 years of like nonstop engagement. Things have gotten funded. Programs have gotten funded. And at the end of the day, we've lost someone at least every 2 years in this space. I'm super proud of like the work of not just the adults, but these youth. These youth aren't letting up. They're not. They said not anymore on our watch, and it shouldn't be on yours because we're holding you accountable. When I first went up to the school, and they was like, "And what do you do? Your prevention? What does that look like? How are you gonna do this? I thought I seen you on TV. Well, how you get to do both? Like, you know." And I love being able to answer that question for them, because at the end of the day, every time I check in with them, I need to be honest and I need to make sure that I'm keeping it real with them.
1: Yeah, I mean, what? So when it's hold accountable. I mean, it's a lot of different people to be held. I mean, what does that look like for some of the things that you're hearing?
2: I think that one of the main things, yes, we're talking about mental health, but I think that they want to be, there's still more that they want to be heard on, right? It's not just when we're talking about public safety, it's not just the areas of transportation. I mean, not just in the areas of like where Rainier Beach is in itself. A lot of these kids, some of them are dealing with food deficiencies. Some of these folks have been bullied in school. And when we're talking about safe and thriving, I think that those are some of the things that they have been able to not request, but demand. And I think that shout out to the city, shout out to the whole ecosystem of folks who've been following through on some of the requests that the kids have had.
1: Yeah, man. I mean, I hope somebody follows through because, you know, it's a tagline, but it's real, though. The youth right now are the truth right now. And to be honest with you, you know, the young people at Rainier Beach have been saying a lot of what they wanted for years. You know, we had the receipts where we played in two different town halls. They were saying what they wanted. They wanted officers back into the school. They were like, yeah, man, we want to build relations with the officers, play chess, do all kinds of stuff. They said what they wanted 3 years ago. Ain't nobody listening to them. You feel me? They foreshadowed these events. Ain't nobody listening. You know, I mean, they're like, yeah, we want cameras. You know what I'm saying? Ain't nobody listening to them. And so, yeah, I'm sure it's frustrating being at not only at Rainier Beach, but being a young person across the city, because a lot of stuff. See, man, there's two Seattles, probably more. I don't know.
2: Okay.
1: But I was explaining this to G. I was like, yo, there's the Seattle that's heard, and the Seattle that's heard are the people who are afraid of what might happen. And the Seattle that's not heard are the people that things are happening to. Like, think about that. The loudest voices in the rooms mm-hmm. be all on the side of, like, potential hypothetical of whatever. These are the people who are the furthest away from crime, the people who are furthest away from being impacted, but they got the loudest voice. The people who's impacted by crime, bruh, they ain't making it to no public comment.
2: Yeah,
1: they're not part of X, Y, and Z and everything else, so they're not heard, bro. And we see that in legislation and everything else here, that it's these two Seattles. How can these young people sit here for years and say what they want? Because when you go north of the Ship Canal Bridge, though, that's not what them kids want,
2: right?
1: And I'm just be honest with you, it's not.

0: what the white kids want. I mean, it's so many things. And when we talk about the cameras right now, you know what I'm saying? It's a lot of black people, not everybody, of course, you know what I'm saying, who are like, man, yeah, put these cameras up.
1: Yeah.
0: You know what I'm saying? But, man, you know, there's a big white population who's like, yeah, well, man, you know, I don't know. We don't want the feds to have it. But the people who are being impacted by the crime right now, you see what I'm saying?
1: I can understand how you're saying two different conversations.
0: Yeah, it's two, especially. Man, it's two, but only one is heard, bro.
1: Yeah. I've been at some community events where there's been some key decision makers that have said, hey, I hear what you're saying about the cameras, but I would love for you to go tell Rainier Beach parents and students. What? Come tell them that, right?
0: Yeah.
1: So I feel like that's a tricky one. I mean, tricky one, but it's the real thing.
0: I know it's tricky, and I know it's tricky from your position,
1: yeah,
0: but it's not tricky from mine. Yeah, so right. I'll just add a few more words here, is that what I will say is that I think with Mayor Wilson, what we are seeing, though, is someone who, I mean, she's trying to thread a needle, but that's the whole point, is that she's trying to thread it. You see what I'm saying?
1: Yeah.
0: And the fact that, like, man, she came up, almost all of her supporters were like, yeah, bring the cameras out. Like, she really, that's a real pushback from her base, but her going out and actually listening now to the community, because, you know, man, we're just, it's like anything. When you're running for office, man, come on, man, it's the biggest echo chamber ever. You know, mm-hmm. You gain momentum and everything else. But to get into office now and have to listen and pivot and everything else, you know, we'll see what happens. And I don't think anybody's happy with her recent decision, because the people want cameras. They're like, well, we need more cameras, and the people want them down. But I will say, what is a positive sign is a willingness to actually listen and take some other things into totality.
1: Yeah, I think when we're thinking about the community compass, it's not just one direction. It's every direction. I think we all are part of the compass, and being able to hear both sides and, I mean, sometimes you can walk a fine line, but I think what I can appreciate from the city and look forward to her working with the county is just like how we can be able to continue to show the alignment within our city. It's just not one way. It could be all.
0: Yeah. Well, you know, I mean, you talked about breaking down silos. And I mean, I think I'm not saying that there is a silo, but I mean, if there is a great silo to break down, would actually be one any between the city of Seattle and especially that office, is gun violence office, because it's this issue around safety, it binds all of us. And, you know, of course, with the city and the county and everything else, I know that on many times where I've interviewed Mayor Wilson, and also just in public statements, that she said that, like, man, she really looks forward to an opportunity or expanded opportunity or an enhanced engagement between the city of Seattle and King County, and especially the Office of Gun Violence Prevention.
1: Oh, that's appreciated. Well, looking forward to that.
0: Yeah, no, I mean, I'm sure you are. I'll be here to report on it, man. You know what I'm saying? All right. So, before we shift away from all this government work and everything else, man, which is important, by the way, is there anything else that you want listeners to know? Is there any events coming up, or how can people be engaged, or, you know, how can people reach your office? You know what I'm saying?
1: I mean, at any time, you can always reach out to me at any time. I mean, ddamper@kingcounty.gov. And you could always tap in to figure out if there's any ways that you can be a part of our Together We End Gun Violence Week that's coming up very, very soon. We have a lot of surprises that are happening in the areas of community. If you're out in community and you want to learn more about our harm reduction activities that we have coming up, please feel free to email me at ddamper@kingcounty.gov. And above all else, and would love for y'all to get to know more, not just we have such a great team. Shout out to Reginald, Catherine, Ariana, and as well as Eleuthera Lish, who I don't even think you know this. Eleuthera used to be my teacher in school.
0: Man, believe it. Man, the whole hood got an Eleuthera story.
1: Yeah, you're right. You know, she was my teacher at 16.
0: Talked to Mila, everybody.
1: At 16 years old. So this is 30 years of wisdom, and I'm just really so appreciative of her work, and so happy that I am also a product of being alive and free, and can't wait to be able to push that more in our community. I'm so happy to be here today.
0: Yeah, I mean, I'll be honest with you, man. This is my first time. I'm sure you be out in these community town hall kind of things, which is, you know, it's real dope. This is my first time me really hearing you talk about what you do, like, on broadcast radio.
1: Yeah, I know. This is the first time, but this is the best place to start it, because your mama has always had me come to meetings. Mm-hmm. Hey, don't be there quiet. Use your voice. And being able to work for the government, and I was hesitant, but you know what? I am in this position. Yes, I'm community engagement, but I'm the bridge. I'm the bridge between government, community-led organizations, and community. And I have to get my community and the other folks to be able to walk across. We need to have a safe and thriving community. And within this position, I hope that I could be able to make my community and your mother proud.
0: Yeah, that's what's up. You know, mama ain't got nothing but love for you, Deontay. Man, holding it down, huh? Yeah. All right, so we're going to take a break here. And when we come back, we're going to shift gears. We're going to talk about your show, We Live in Color. Yes. And we're also going to talk about you being the Grand Marshal of Pride 2026. Right. 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
5: Surely things will work out. 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
0: All right, welcome back to the Mother's Justice Show. Right here on 1150 AM KKNW and online too. Yeah, we're everywhere like air, man. My name is Omari Salisbury, also known as the Big O, and I am your host today. And I'll be back here next week too. Got Deontay Damper in the building.
1: Very happy to be here. I'm just
0: texting and smiling, huh?
1: You know, sometimes I'm walking with love.
0: You're walking with love, huh? Okay, so look, this is important to me. So we're gonna get back to all this great stuff with you, but man. You know, last Sunday was Steelhead Sunday, the very first one, bruv. Oh, it's trying to get you there. You know what I'm saying?
1: You were beaming from ear to ear.
0: Oh my goodness, I was so happy. People don't realize. So, the Mariners actually reached out to me back in man, January, late December, early January, and they let me know. They said, "Man, we're bringing the Steelheads jersey," and they said they're not just bringing it for a game; they're gonna make history as the very first Major League Baseball team ever to put a Negro League jersey in rotation. And you got to think about that, man. We're in a city of 50,000 Black people. You can fit all the Black people in Seattle inside a T-Mobile Park.
1: Wow.
0: You know what I'm saying? And so, but like for the Mariners to honor the Negro Leagues, the history and the tradition like that, I mean, it was crazy. And you know, I was down there on the field for a lot of the pregame stuff. And of course, you know, we had a suite and everybody, man, it was so special. And I did like a small recap for it because it felt like church. You know what I'm saying? And so actually, if we're able to play that, and I don't know if he's able to find it over there. You got it?
1: Well, let me ask you, how did you feel?
0: No, it felt great. It was a real special experience having everybody there. You know what I'm saying? And for people who know me, man, they know I love baseball. I love these M's. As a kid, I used to walk from the Central District down to the Kingdome and all that kind of stuff. Oh, here we go. Here all
6: right. They say history belongs to those who tell the story. Well, last night in Seattle, we rewrote the script. Walking into that cathedral of brass and steel, you could feel the air change. The 1946 Seattle Steelheads weren't just a memory anymore. They were the heartbeat of the park, the first and only team in Major League Baseball history to make this legacy permanent. From Buki's pitch honoring Dr. Perkins to the sparkling eyes of the 13U Kings, it was a holy moment, an affirmation that our stories are sacred and our lineage is unbroken. It was an undeniable spirit of joy moving through the stadium. This is what it looks like when a community isn't just invited, but honored. Respect the past. Own the future. Sundays are for the Steelheads.
0: Yeah, that was like, it's right. Like, you know, the Mariners hired me or something. Yeah,
1: that was so good.
0: Yeah, I mean, that's how I felt. It was, man, it was an experience, bro. It just, man, at my soul, you know. So I just want to say this because we got to move on because we're talking about pride, everything else, man. Yeah. Every Sunday, man, still has Sunday. Can I get you at a game, please?
1: Oh, you are going to get me at the game. I will be there at the May 3rd one.
0: Okay.
1: I'm very, very excited. But I have to actually, can I just ask you a question? You know, how does it feel like every year you are doing some historic stuff with the Mariners? Like every year. And I mean, from Baseball Beyond Borders to even working with them every year. I mean, how do you feel?
0: I mean, it's kind of crazy because, you know, when Converge started, man, you know, I couldn't find no job. I used to sell beer and peanuts there at T-Mobile Park.
1: Wow.
0: And so it's like for me to have started this company right there and I was a part of it. And then, you know, I mean, going to some of the games with my dad and then being able to call the third inning back in 2023. And then last year or 2024, I was named a hometown all-star in Jackie Robinson Day. And now with this right here, man, it's an amazing run with the Mariners. So it's really special.
1: Well, congratulations for everything. Still here Sunday.
0: This is what I'm saying, man. You know, I mean, we got to hang out on Monday. Monday games be it. This Monday, the game's at 1 o'clock, oh, 12 or 1. So if you decide that you want to, you know, skip work, come hang out with us. So
1: I will not say that on the line.
0: yeah. when there's a night game, we'll call you.
1: Yeah, absolutely.
0: All right, brother. So the last 8 minutes and 25 seconds here is all about pride. And, man, you being named the Grand Marshal, man, tell us what that was all about and what that was like. And, like, man, what's your platform? I don't know if you get a platform with that, but, you know, what's it all about?
1: Well, one, huge shout out to Seattle Pride. Huge, and also huge shout out to Converge because y'all got me. I mean, I came into the studio thinking I was going to do a commercial, and y'all, you pulled a fast one on me. Oh, and I'm calling you out here on the radio before I even get into it. But I think that when the theme is we rally, and when we're talking about rally, it's talking about togetherness. It's talking about calls to action. And I am so happy and honored to be the Grand Marshal of Pride because I feel like rallying is all that I do. Most of the time I've looked at who the Grand Marshal is, and I've never seen anybody that looks like me that's from the town that has gotten this acknowledgement. And if I have, they're like one of our elders or they're gone. And I appreciate being able to get my flowers while I'm here. But I know that the thing about it is, yes, I hear Deontay Grand Marshal, but when I think of that, I think about my whole community. I think about the Kenny Joes. I think about the Hiram's. I think about so many of my friends who have lost their lives to the fentanyl crisis. I think about some of my friends who still can't come out. And I know that they'll be walking with me in spirit along with my Converge Media family as well.
0: Yeah, I think for people who know it and even added historic layer of this is that, you know, I mean, Seattle coming out gay in Seattle, I've being black is still not easy today. But like, you know, my brother Harm, who Deontay mentioned, you know, rest in peace. Harm passed away in, 2005. Mm. But Harm came out gay in the '80s, man. And in the Central District, you know, he couldn't find no peace in the Central District because he was gay. When he went up to Capitol Hill, couldn't find no peace because he was black. Mm-hmm. And there was a lot of black, gay, queer, you know what I'm saying, people, man, who, you know, we kind of lost to the streets because of that. You know, you end up with self-harm and drug use and all kinds of different things like that, man, because they, you know, they couldn't. That's so, to me, that's why this is, it's like historic. You feel me? And people, I want people to really realize that and understand that's why this pride is such a big deal for all those people that came out in their own neighborhood, the community didn't accept it. You know, like, man, it was all the way into the 90s, early 2000s. Man, if you died of HIV AIDS, you couldn't get a funeral in no black church.
1: Nope.
0: You see what I'm saying? You couldn't get no service there. Like, it's real. You know, for all the things in our own community, the stigmas that we carry, any people up on Capitol Hill wasn't no better. Mm-hmm. You know what I'm saying? Yeah, it was great, all these services and everything else. But if you wasn't white, man, it didn't matter. And so, like, man, I'm so proud of you, man. You know what I'm saying? This is a big deal. When you talk about it's not just you, the Grand Marshal, you're carrying everybody with you. This shit is real.
1: It's really real. And you want to know why it's so important, though, Omari? It's because I get to be able to walk alongside with my family who've been able to help me up, who've been able to walk alongside with me in this space. This is historic, and above all else, too, I want to thank your mother. We just got done talking about the Mariners, and one of the things that happened was we were leaving the Baseball Beyond Borders premiere, and I was talking to her about the show. She had just watched the first episode, and you were walking her to the car, and before she got in, she looked at me and she said, "I'm so proud of you. I am so proud of you." My son is also smiling down because he's proud of you, too. You just keep it up. And I want to thank her for that, because I've been keeping it up ever since. And I'm just so grateful for your family. I'm so grateful when I'm having all of these full circle moments in community, your family has been right there by my side. So I'm so grateful to talk about my journey, not only on this show, but to be able to walk alongside the Salisbury family when I'm rallying down for Seattle Pride 2026. We're in this together.
0: Yeah, that's the word too, right? Rally.
1: Yeah,
0: that's
1: it is the, rally.
0: The slogan.
1: It's a slogan. And shout out to the Torrent NHL team. They'll also be some of the other Grand Marshals, but you know, and I'm excited for them as well.
0: You already be out there, though. You already be out, but it should be official. So, man, I can walk next to you in the parade.
1: Absolutely. We're not walking, Omari. We are skipping.
0: Okay, we skipping.
1: We are skipping. We are skipping this parade.
0: Yes. Yeah, man. You know, in the Seattle, people might not know the Seattle Pride Parade is one of the biggest in America.
1: Absolutely. And with FIFA here, we're estimated 1 million people.
0: 1 million.
1: This will be the biggest Pride celebration.
0: Oh, yeah. Now, Pride is slapping, too. And people should know you definitely don't have to be LGBTQIA2+. Yeah. To go out and get, I mean, it's just a party.
1: Absolutely. You know, and I do want to say this before we wrap. Yeah. One of my friends said to me, well, ex-friend said to me earlier, remember, you're black first, as if I can't like live an existence of being both.
0: Right.
1: And I am bringing, I'm not just walking just as a queer person. I'm walking as a queer black person that has been able to, that is also a survivor of HIV. That's also a survivor of addiction. That is also a gun violence community engagement specialist. I'm walking with every element, and I will not be, I'm not ashamed of either one of them. So when I say walk with love, I had to spend years of loving, learning how to love myself so I could be able to be a community compass for my community. So when people say that, that makes me feel a way. But just know that I'm coming with all that I got June 28th.
0: All right, man. That's a beautiful thing. You know what I'm saying? And Deontay, where can people, your show, We Live in Color, we didn't talk about it too much, but it's dope.
1: It is.
0: It is. And when can people watch it and where?
1: Yes, you can watch it on all Converge Media streaming platforms, and it comes on 8 o'clock Thursday night.
0: Thursday night.
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0: That's right. 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Man, I'm really thankful for you taking the time today, Deontay. Like I said, this is that first, you know what I'm saying, my first show here, a little bit rusty, working through it.
1: You did good. It was great. Thanks, Eric, as well. You know, this is great.
0: Eric makes it look good, man. Yeah. You know what I'm saying? But man, I really appreciate you, and I hope that, you know what I'm saying, we'll get you back here, especially closer as we get closer to Pride and everything else. But also on the other side, man, it's, you know, this show was started for community and community justice and things like that, so we want to check back in with you about the work over there at the county, okay?
1: Absolutely. Thank you for having me.
0: All right, fantastic. Well, on behalf of my guest, Deontay Damper, and our exceptional engineer, Eric, and we even got Ashley in the studio today.
7: Ashley.
0: Jordan was here earlier with the photos.
7: Sanctuary.
0: My name is the Big O, and man, until next week on the Mother's Justice Show right here on 1150 AM. Peace.
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2: NBC News Radio, I'm Jim Roop. President Trump says negotiations with Iran are moving in the right directions. In a Truth Social post this morning, he said it'll only be a great deal for all or no deal at all. Earlier today, the president was at Arlington National Cemetery, honoring those who gave the ultimate sacrifice for the country.
3: 400,000 souls rest on these grounds, these beautiful grounds, in the sacred soil.
2: And before those comments, the president took part in a wreath-laying ceremony at the Tomb of the Unknown Soldier. Trump honoring specifically today as well the 13 soldiers killed in the war with Iran. And as the holiday weekend comes to a close, travelers continue to head home.
4: With millions of Americans taking planes, trains, and automobiles, TSA spokesperson Jessica Maley is urging airline passengers to be ready at airport security. And that starts with packing.
5: Well, sometimes you pick up something, maybe a souvenir, maybe a gift on your trip, and it's not okay to fly in your carry-on. And so you are okay on the way out, and then you come back, and the things you've kind of gotten on your trip, you need to check your bag on the way back. So always start with an empty bag.
4: Roughly 45 million Americans got away this weekend, but experts say travel is typically more sporadic on the way home. In New York, I'm Natalie Migliori.
2: President Trump approving a federal emergency declaration request for Southern California over an ongoing toxic chemical leak. The leak detected Thursday in a massive tank at the GKN Aerospace facility in Orange County, which prompted thousands of evacuation orders over fears it would explode. While firefighters no longer fear a large explosion, the tank continues to pose a significant public safety threat. The declaration will free up federal funding and resources to respond to the ongoing crisis. Jim Roop, NBC News Radio.
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2: Long Island Congressman Tom Suozzi is urging Republicans to back his bipartisan legislation that would block President Trump's newly created anti-weaponization fund.
7: Democrats and Republicans are both concerned about whether taxpayer money from this so-called anti-weaponization fund could be used by people who were involved in the January 6, 2021 attack on the Capitol. Representative Tom Suozzi on ABC's This Week calls the fund wrong.
8: Nobody supports this idea, especially in the context of all the problems Americans are facing with the cost of living. They don't want to see a $1.8 billion fund to pay people that beat up cops.
7: Trump says the fund will help those who believe the federal government unfairly targeted them under the Biden administration. In New York, I'm Scott Pringle.
2: Also on Capitol Hill, Senator Cory Booker says the Democrat Party is desperately in need of new leadership.
9: Speaking on CNN's State of the Union Sunday, the New Jersey Democrat said that there also needs to be a new vision for the party. He pointed to candidates like Georgia Senator John Ossoff, Texas Senate candidate James Tallarico, and North Carolina Senate candidate Roy Cooper as leaders who care more about people than party. Booker said what's important is to talk about the realities that Americans are facing. I'm Mark Mayfield.
2: A high-stakes legal battle's brewing this week over the shutdown of Spirit Airlines. Broward County attorneys have asked a New York bankruptcy judge to force the shuttered carrier to pay $3 million in past due gate and landing fees at Fort Lauderdale Hollywood International. County officials warn the debt will soon double to $6 million. Broward is demanding the court clear Spirit out of Terminal 4 so competing airlines can expand, warning that tied up gates will choke local flight options and drive up ticket prices for holiday travelers. Soccer fans can breathe a sigh of relief. Inter Miami superstar Lionel Messi sparked an injury scare after limping off the pitch against Philadelphia last night. However, team officials confirm it was just heavy muscle fatigue and tests show no tear ahead of the World Cup. Jim Roop, NBC News Radio.
10: Time now for a quick look at our KKNW weather update. On this Memorial Day, we've got rain throughout the day with the high of 61. On Monday night, a chance of rain and partly cloudy skies with the low of 49. For Tuesday, a slight chance of rain and mostly sunny skies with the high of 63. On Wednesday, mostly sunny with the high of 70. Thursday, looks like we've got mostly sunny skies with the high of 73. Friday, a chance of rain and mostly cloudy skies with the high of 60. And next weekend, Saturday and Sunday, partly sunny skies with the high of 64.
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11: Welcome to Urban Forum Northwest with your host, Eddie Rye Jr. My first guest is Earl Key, who is the Senior Director of Transportation Equity for Washington State. And as you know, the DEI, the DBE, Disadvantaged Business Enterprise programs, have been attacked by, led by the Trump administration. And every now and then, there's a victory. We had two coming out of the Washington State area, one with what Earl is doing to make sure that there's equity in terms of inclusion of all folks and all firms. So I'll go right ahead and let him talk about how he was able to circumvent the will of the man in the White House to get some inclusion for people in the poorhouse. So go right ahead, Earl.
12: Thanks, Eddie. Eddie, one of the things that we did was during the first Trump administration, we looked at who was being appointed to the Supreme Court. And of course, you know, judges have prior opinions. You can study what they did. And so back in 2018, we were thinking that, you know, there could be a challenge to minority and women contracting in public contracting, and our DBE program could be in trouble. We were looking at that for one specific reason, about what happened in Washington State after I-200 passed. And for those of you that don't know, I-200 is an anti-affirmative action statute that was passed in around 1998. But what happened was, prior to I-200 passing, minorities and women were getting about 13.5% of all state contracting dollars. After the year after I-200 passed, that number went down to 1% and has never been above 5% since the 30 years that I-200 was enacted. So what we did is say, okay, we weren't prepared for affirmative action being taken away the last time. Let's make sure that we're prepared and we have solutions if it is taken away again. So we started doing things back in 2018 to protect minority and women contractors, or make sure that what happened after I-200 passed would not happen at the federal level in case the court struck down affirmative action at the federal level. And well, that day came. The court did strike down affirmative action in Kentucky in federal contracting. But more importantly, the Trump administration has rolled back and eliminated essentially affirmative action, or what we call race conscious goals in public contracting. And one of the things that we did, Eddie, to get ready is we created a small business program to where we could set goals on our contracts, not based on race or gender, but a business to size. If you look at OMWBE's data, 95% of minority and women owned firms are classified as small business, which the federal definition is, you know, less than $30 million a year in gross receipts. And what we learned is 95% of minority and women-owned firms, at least in Washington State, they make less than $3 million a year. So we created a small business program to where we could put small business goals on our projects instead of affirmative action goals. And so the day that the what we call the interim final rule that got rid of affirmative action in federal construction contracts, what we did was we were prepared the next day. We were only the only state in the nation. We were prepared the next day. We continued putting goals on our projects. They were just based on business size and not based on race and gender. And so far, we have not dropped in our participation of minority, women-owned business, or even white male-owned businesses that qualify based on size. So we went completely race neutral, which is what the administration wants, and we went completely race neutral. And you can do this work. It's just, it's more challenging. You have to think out of the box, and you have to get more creative. Quite honestly, this has happened on all, not just with contracting. I am an attorney. This happens in more than just public contracting. You know, the Harvard case, Students for Fair Admissions, the Harvard case ended affirmative action in college education. The courts ended affirmative action for helping minority businesses with supportive services. That would have been the Minority Business Development Agency. There was also a program that was given $2 billion to Black farmers for past discrimination during the Biden administration, when the USDA was clearly discriminating against minorities. There was $2 billion set aside to make up that specifically for Black farmers. When I say discriminate against minorities, it was specific discrimination against Black farmers. And that program was struck down by the courts. And so what we have is, and what the era we're going to be living in for the next decade, well, for the next few decades, is this Supreme Court believes that we are post-racial. They do not believe that systemic discrimination or racism exists. They believe it happens on an individual case-by-case basis, but they don't believe that it's widespread. And that's the way their rulings are coming down, as if discrimination does no longer exist. The voting rights case is just simply the latest example of that. And so my job is to play the hand that I'm dealt. This is the way the courts are ruling. This is the framework that we have to operate under. And so we are looking at ways to maximize opportunities under the current landscape that the courts are ruling under.
11: And, you know, that's an outstanding job. But, Earl, I do have to correct you. I-200 did not kill affirmative action. Governor Gary Locke's Governor's Directive 98-01, issued December 3rd, 1998, killed affirmative action in all public institutions in Washington State up until January of 2022, when Jesse Weinberry and Washington Equity Now Alliance got Gary Locke to rescind his governor's directive and have Governor Jay Inslee, establish a executive order restoring affirmative action. The sad thing is, at the end of the year, after reinstalling reinstating affirmative action, African Americans did 0.22%. And this is just across all states. It's just not DOT. It's across all state agencies. And then 2023, we had 0.31. 2024, 0.34. So, you know, people are talking about what Trump did. Governor Gary Locke did us well before DEI was under attack. So we went 24 years. And then people say, well, you know, there are not enough African Americans in the pool. Well, you know, if people are going out of business, why would you jump into a burning ship? You know, so, you know, that's why I wanted you on, because what you have to say is so encouraging. It could cause people to get re-engaged and reconsider whether or not they want to pursue these opportunities. The other thing is that NAMC National was successful in joining with the group that overturned the decision in Kentucky that it was going to kill the DVE program. So because of that victory, it might be on life support, but it's not dead. But your approach is something that I really think a lot of folks need to embrace, because you're going on a size standard and not on a race standard. You know, if anything about African-Americans in America, most of us are not exceeding the size standard. Okay. So how can people get information, Earl, about getting engaged with the WashDOT's small business program?
12: They can reach out to me directly, which is earl.key.wsdot.wa.gov. Eddie, you're absolutely right. Not only are these construction jobs, they are good paying jobs, but usually people that go into this types of business, they've worked construction all of their life. They've gotten really good at construction, and then they want to start a business. And I think this is going to be one of the few jobs and the few industries that AI is going to have a hard time taking people's job, because it's actually manual labor. My father was a heavy equipment operator in Omaha, Nebraska for 40 years. I wish he could have started a business, but my father, if he were still living, would be 89 years old today. He wanted to start a business, but think about the year that he wanted to start a business in. It would have been you know, late 60s, early 70s, and they just, it was hard for a black man to get a loan. Hell, we couldn't even live where we wanted to in the city, let alone, you know.
11: Seattle was no different. Seattle was no different. As a matter of fact, a gentleman by the name of Tyree Scott, two other gentlemen, Harley Bird, Michael Wu, Milton Jefferson, formed the United Construction Workers Association. They would not allow blacks in the building trade unions. So a lot of folks, a lot of jobs got closed down because of that. So I know exactly what you're saying. And the same thing that you talk about in Nebraska, we had a community at one time, and now because of, they called it gentrification, I call it economic apartheid, because if you're not participating in the business sector, generating the revenue, you can't live where you want to live, even though the so-called line has been erased from where people can lose where the money chooses to live. But we have some experiences, man.
12: Absolutely. And, you know, people, Generation X, we are the first generation to where the civil rights laws kicked in. I tell people I was born in 1971. Civil Rights Act was in 1964. And I believe the Housing Discrimination Act was actually in the 70s. So you're talking about me being born just 5 to 6 years after the Civil Rights Act was passed. And that didn't change hearts and minds. It just changed the law. So I grew up in a very, very different era. And, you know, people always talk about, you know, well, slavery this and slavery that. You don't have to go back that far. Jim Crow and discrimination happened in my lifetime. I'm here in Nebraska right now visiting my 85-year-old mother. I mean, my mother is still alive. She lived through Jim Crow. You know, you, I'm certain, lived through the Jim Crow era.
11: Shreveport, Louisiana.
12: Absolutely. But the courts think that we'd move beyond that. And Eddie, either we can sit here and wish they didn't rule that way or wish things were different, but they are where they are. And I have a job to do, and I'm going to do the job the best I know how with the framework that the courts are laying out. And a good thing that, you know, Secretary Meredith, I'm going to give her flowers. She gives my office the flexibility and the freedom to do the things that we need to get done. I'm going to give my kudos to the governor's office that also gives us the tools, the resources to get what we need to get done. We can do this in a race neutral fashion. We can. We're just going to have all hands on deck. Will it be as effective? I don't know. But can we be effective? I do believe so. In the state program,
11: you're giving us a start. And I tell you what, for the next 2 or 3 months, I'd like to have you on so you can just continuously give an update. And then we want to also talk to some people about who are trying, we'll make sure they know how to get engaged, because that's very important as well. And you gave out your information. So when I put you up on Facebook, I will put your phone number and your email address underneath your picture so people can reach you directly. So, Earl, thank you very much, man. I appreciate the work you're doing, and hopefully you'll set an example for the rest of the country.
12: Thanks for having me, Eddie. Appreciate it. Much appreciated.
11: Okay. All right. Thank you very much.
12: Take care. Bye-bye. Okay.
11: My next guest is the newly elected president of the Zell King County branch of the NAACP, and that would be Hayward Evans.
13: Hey, Eddie. Thank you for having me, brother.
11: So welcome for our first time on the Urban Forum Northwest as the president of the Seattle branch of the Seattle King County branch of the NAACP. So congratulations, first of all. And I know you're on the front page of the Seattle Medium newspaper with a very extensive article last week. Just so I wanted you to go ahead and just share with our listeners what are some of your visions, some of the obstacles, and anything else you foresee, because, you know, it's you got some building to do, but I guess from what I understand, you have a team you put together already. So go right ahead. President Evans.
13: Eddie, thank you for having me. I am so enthusiastic and excited, and I hear people telling me how challenging it's going to be. I just see it as an opportunity. And the people that we've assembled thus far who are in the executive committee are absolutely fantastic. We have a legacy representative. My first vice president, his name is Reverend Michael Jones, Jr. And in fact, I have him a preaching job right now, so he's out there doing some preaching. But his family goes way back in his relationship with the NAACP. He's an excellent fundraiser, and he's known for his work in legal redress. And I know there's a lot of people out here in our community who needs that kind of assistance. The The second vice president is Sadia Abdullah out of Federal Way. And anybody in Federal Way knows her. She run for office there. She constantly at city council meetings. And her responsibility, tentatively, again, we're just starting a new administration, but we're looking at King County is so large and the Black population is so diverse and spread out that we believe we need representation in all those major areas throughout King County. So what's being proposed is King County is broken down into five districts, just like there's not one district rep for the entire county for anything. You have a county exec, but he has legislative representatives or council, different council seats. Well, we're going to take that same principle and apply it to the NAACP. So we'd have a southeast, southwest, northeast, northwest, and central geographic district directors. My job personally will be the central district. We're proposing, or I'm proposing, that the headquarters be held in the Central District Community Preservation Development Authority. And that's the McKinney Center, the old, they say SVI, but I like to go back to the Seattle Industrialization Opportunity Center. That's OIC. That building was built by Black folk for Black folk to provide training and services for opportunity and upward mobility. And we plan on being there for our community. But again, we'll have a representative in the Southeast, and that's Sadia Abila in the Southwest, Don Bennett in the Northeast, and that's Clarence Gunn, and people should know Clarence, DDI, Democrats for Diversity and Inclusion. He's at all the meetings, hardworking in the 43rd District, helping to write our proposal to the Washington State Democratic Party so that we have reparations incorporated in the national campaign. Is the absolute goal for the Democratic Party. It's going to be part of their platform. And then in the Northwest was going to be Carolyn Raleigh Payne, but, well, you know, Carolyn Raleigh Payne, but we're going to be getting a new person there. She's going through some medical issues right now. Let me just leave it like that. But overall, we have such a fantastic team. And if I may say, including you, we have what they call community connections. We're changing the name to Community Collaboration and Partnership. You look at all these groups out of here in our community, Black Lives Matter, Africa Town, all groups out here who have Black representation, who are trying to do something positive. NAACP says, we want to partner with you. We want to work together. You know, individually as organizations, we can get snapped off. But as a collective, as a fist, we are virtually undefeatable. And when we go into governmental entities or even the private sector, like the targets that supported Donald Trump and his removal of DEI, we can come in collectively and say, no, we're not going to spend our money there. And what we're going to be proposing at the NAACP, we're going to encourage Black people every week, spend some of your money at least at one Black business. And like Earl was pointing out, it's small businesses. Over 95% of the businesses are small Black businesses, and who do they hire? They hire their relatives, people that they know. That money is at least having some kind of turnover in the Black community. We're gonna encourage that pushback. I'm just excited about it. I just see so many opportunities, and to your listenership, and we're gonna be coming down hard on this one. If you're Black, Eddie, and you're not registered to vote, there's no excuse. Every African descendant of the United States enslaved, every Black person who's a descendant of an enslaved African has somebody on their family tree who was discriminated against, and I would submit to you, beat and or killed on their family tree, and a lot of them who stood up for voting rights. If you're not registered to vote and you're up here talking mess, come on now. Why do you think Trump right now is trying to oppress a voter's rights? Why are they going through all the problems down in the South states? They're trying to keep us from voting, because once we vote, if we have people in Congress who are going to support our agenda, then the money flows to our community. If you're not voting and this white guy gets elected, And he might be a Klansman just wearing a three-piece suit. Because I question a lot of them folks in Congress right now. But they get elected, they get the money, your tax dollars, and they'll do like a Donald Trump. They're taking your tax dollars, and they're going to build, he's going to build a wall. He took your tax dollars to start a war. Billions of dollars. That money could have went for services for local people to improve the quality of life. And that transcends all races. And enough is enough. We got to stand up, speak up, you know, taking no more dimes. It's time to get busy.
11: Yeah, hey, what I just want to add, you know, you got that $1,776,000,000 deal for people who the government has injured. Well, if you want to talk about that, President, why don't you just go ahead and sign the reparations legislation right away, if that's what you want to talk about, okay?
13: Yeah, there you go. Well, for him, but oops, there it is. I already signed it. So anybody out there, hey, I have no shame in it. I'm proud. I signed the reparations executive or reparations letter going to the governor saying, hey, we got the reparations has to get funded and we need to move forward. And we're over, and it's not like they're giving us nothing, Eddie. We're talking about payback. We're about 400 years of free labor. We built this nation. A lot of those white folks out there telling us, pull yourself up by the bootstraps. Do what my relatives did. Your relatives enslaved mine. Your relatives made their fortunes off their backs. And now you're going to lecture me. When every time we start moving up, you come up with a new roadblock. Like they're doing right now.
11: Yeah, hey, it's like changing the names of all those military bases to the Confederate names. All they're doing is saying, yeah, we support slavery. But anyway, hey, we're going to have you on periodically as the president of the NAACP. And then next week, we can talk about the Martin Luther King Commemoration Committee's event, which is June 17th, the 11th anniversary of the Charleston Nine, who invited Dylan Roof in, young white guy in for Bible study, and he killed him. And then the cops took him by Burger King and the hamburger on the way to jail. So anyway, we'll talk about that next week as well. So congratulations once again, Mr. President.
13: Thank you. And again, to all the listenership, I'm encouraging you to minimally get your voter's registration card now. You don't want to join the NAACP. That's all right. But get active in something out here in our community to help our people. And look at your kids. Think about your grandkids. It ain't about just us. It's about them, their future.
11: Join the NAACP. This makes a big difference. Thanks, Hayward.
13: Thank you.
11: Okay, we're going to take this break and come back.

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0: 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That's Daphne Cross, Allison Smith, and Nikki Kai. And Dow Constantine is the CEO. Concourse Concessions, owned by Dave Pukahara. They have Cafe D'RT at the North Satellite, Concourse A, and the famous Hachiko restaurant on Concourse C. And we're going to go back to Hayward Evans to talk a little bit more about the significance of observing historic events that happen in the Black community throughout this country. Whether it's a travesty or tragic or something that's good, we want to observe all of them. But we cannot ignore the racial attitudes and the acceptance by many members of law enforcement, which is just unbelievable. So Hayward, we got something coming up on June 17th is the 11th anniversary of the massacre at Mother Emanuel AME Church in Charleston, Tennessee, Charleston, South Carolina. So go right ahead.
1: I'm glad you said that, Eddie, too. And now it's been 11 years, you know, June 17th, 2015. But in actuality, the Seattle, we were one of the first nation or first cities in the nation to step up to the plate to recognize it. And we recognized it in a formal process. We have, if you go into Martin Luther King Jr. Civil Rights Memorial Park, we have a Charleston 9 memorial that was set up through the local NAACP the year after. So in one sense, this is our 10th anniversary as the NAACP to acknowledge its Charleston 9 memorial there, where we have 9 small plants, all from South Carolina, and one major evergreen tree, also from South Carolina, symbolizing that event. What we can't get complacent. We can't forget about all the people, events, and organizations that have done so much for us. And then something happens to the leadership, and everything gets lost in time. People forget. People forget Edwin Pratt. I keep saying it all the time. You go out there in the community, you have half the Black people. Well, who is Edwin Pratt, especially if they're under 50? Well, they don't know. And this brother died for them, died for us during the Civil Rights Movement relative to integrated housing. He moved out the shoreline, and they assassinated him on his front porch. And they still haven't found his murderer. These are things we can't forget. We need to remember the people and activities in our community. And so that, one, we don't repeat some of the things that they're trying to pull. Like right now, how are you going to suppress voter rights? Take away your voting by ballot, a lot of them want to do. Saying if you vote by ballot, I heard Trump say this, that they're not going to let the post office turn them in. If you voted by ballot.
0: He mailed his last ballot in Florida.
1: Yeah, see, and check that out. But no, you know, so they're saying, I'm encouraging people, one, to use to use those voter booths that they have out there. You know what I'm talking about?
0: The drop-off places? Yeah.
1: Use the drop-off box just to make sure your vote is counted. But again, the NAACP, Martin Luther King Commemoration Committee, every Black group out here in our community should make sure every member, anybody they interact with, has at least registered to vote. Absolutely. And you know what they

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1: A point to put in those judgeships have a long-term impact.
2: Well, you know, I just saw something recently that said that the six judges who have been opposing everything are all Catholics.
1: Oh, wow.
2: I can't say much because my wife's a Catholic. So
1: and Joe Biden's a Catholic.
2: I have to be quiet. But President Kennedy, all six of the Supreme Court justices.
1: I'm going to call him a closet Catholic. Now, you're not reading the same Bible here now.
2: No, you know what? I'm going to have Pope Leo go talk to him. That's what I'm going to do.
1: Thank you. Now, there you go.
2: Yeah, so he'll get it squared away. Okay, Bob Armstead, president of the White State Chapter of the National Association of Realty Contractors.
3: Okay,
2: there he is. Okay, Bob Hayward's on the line out, newly elected president of the Seattle King County branch of the NAACP. And then we have the president of the White State Chapter of the National Association of Realty Contractors, Bob Armstead. And Bob,
3: well, congratulations, Hayward.
1: Well, thank you, my brother. But, you know, you and I have been on the front line for a long time, so you're there, and you know you're with us at the NAACP. I already know this.
3: Oh, absolutely. Totally and completely. Well, did Eddie share with you the news about NAMAC and the other interveners winning the suit against the Trump administration in their efforts to...
2: I didn't get those details. I just gave them, said there was a victory, that you were going to provide the details.
3: Okay. The Trump administration, through the U.S. Department of Transportation, executed an interim final rule, basically destroying the disadvantaged business enterprise program at the U.S. Department of Education. The DBE program is a very, very important program for our communities, the state, and the country as a whole. There's $3 worth of transportation dollar funding that's spent every year. Large portion comes to Washington State, as it does every other state. There is a federal law as part of the U.S. Transportation's funding mechanism that they have to have a DBE program for every public agency that accepts USDOT transportation funding, and they're required to administer that program, have goals for participation, and report on that participation annually. Since the program went into effect 40 or so years ago, there have been individuals attempting to restrict it or shut it down. There have been several Supreme Court cases where the legitimacy of the program has been confirmed. What happened with the Trump administration is that they didn't attempt to legally shut down the program. The U.S. Department of Transportation, as part of the executive branch, is the organization that runs the program. So what they did was to issue an interim final rule, and all of the USDOT secretaries has done this. But in this instance, what they did was to completely change the nature of the program. The program was initially started, as was with model cities and model neighborhoods and other programs, that recognize the discrepancy in our communities being able to participate in projects that we fund through our taxes. And it specifically, initially, recognized the disparity with Blacks. Over the years, other ethnicities, other genders, other everything has been added to the program. But what the interim final rule did was to say that as part of the qualifying process, people could no longer use ethnicity as one of the reasons to qualify for the program. Now, that's why the program

0: program was initially put in place. And the intent there was to take away the participation of blacks and other minorities and women and have a what they call a race neutral program, which meant that anybody could get in, and that they were going to flood the program with whites and others that do not currently qualify for the program. There were several lawsuits filed around the country. The National Association of Minority Contractors National Office participate in the defense of those suits. The one specifically related to what I'm talking about now was called the MAMCO case. And this was the case out of Kentucky, where the organizations that filed the suit chose Kentucky because they felt that they had a judge in a region that would rule in their favor. Luckily for us, this judge does not necessarily believe in our cause, but he believes in the law. So when the case originally was being defended by USDOT against the organizations that filed it, then, after the change of the administrations, the Trump administrations sided with the people who filed the suit, and they were attempting to legally enter into an agreement between the two of them that would have supported the contentions of the persons that filed the suit and damage or destroy or end our program. NAMAC and some other organizations went to the court and asked to be interveners in the case because we are the ones who were directly involved. The first surprise was that the judge allowed us to become interveners. Secondly, and more importantly, he said that no decision would be made by him until NAMAC and others had an opportunity to defend themselves in the program and state why it should continue. The bottom line on that is that in the judge's final decision, he agreed with NAMAC and dismissed the case. The anticipated action from the Trump administration was to file an appeal to that decision that they would take to a higher court and eventually to the Supreme Court if they felt a necessity for doing that. What just happened this week is that they had a deadline to file that appeal. And for whatever reason, and luckily for us, they did not appeal. And Wendell Stemley, who is our national president, who has personally participated in all of these suits in various states around the country, we have won each suit that we have been allowed to become an intervener in. And part of the thinking is, one, the administration didn't want to continue to lose suits against us, or two, and definitely part of my belief, is that there are bigger things that they're after. To us, the $1 billion-plus dollars or $2 billion that our contractors across the country get through the DBE program is small change in comparison with the trillions that they're getting through bitcoins and the other shenanigans that they have going. So it is a great thing for us that the DBE program is live. There are contractors and public agencies in Washington State that had stopped all of their activities in terms of supporting the program on existing contracts where our firms have been in included. They had stopped that inclusion and wanted to terminate those projects. The good news now is that the case has been dismissed in the House of Representatives budget request for next year. They have included the DBE program.
1: That's a fantastic victory, Bob, and people need to hear about that. Earl Key was on earlier talking about what they had crafted for the Washington State Department of Transportation, and they're going on a size standard, not on a race standard. But with this victory of the DBE program, does that alter anything that Earl was trying to do, or should he just use both vehicles?
0: Oh, he has to absolutely continue. And we're not sure at this point whether the program will be race neutral. We do know that ethnicity will be part of the qualifying process, but we're not sure about the ethnic qualification part of it.
1: Okay. Well, I need both you guys to hold on for one quick break. We're going to take this quick break. I want to come back to you.
0: Actually, I'm in a doctor's office, so I have to go.
1: Okay. All right. Well, thanks, Bob. Hayward, hang on with me.

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3: Eddie Ryan Jr. back at Urban Forum Northwest. Once again, I want to thank the City of Seattle's Purchasing and Construction Services Department, SeaTac Bar Group, LLC, the Port of Seattle's Diversity Contracting Office, Sound Transit's Office of Civil Rights, Equity, and Inclusion, and Concourse Concessions with Dave Bukahara. We're going to be joined with Dennis Williams Jr. in a minute. But anyway, I do want to thank... Bob, I know he's has a doctor's appointment, but I really do appreciate the fact that he jumped on, because it's always good to hear about a victory, especially in these troubling times where we have an administration that's doing everything they can to deny African descendants of United States enslaved. It's all aimed at Black folks. If you look at the battle of who fought for civil rights, who fought for voting rights, who fought for fair housing, it was mostly us. We had some colleagues with us. We did have some help. And we did have some people that just didn't do anything. It was better than the people that attacked the protesters and the marchers who were doing the same thing, like crossing the Edmund Pettus Bridge. But like I've been telling folks, share that film of those atrocities with your kids, with your grandkids, and everybody else. So Bob and Haywood, I want to thank y'all very much, but I want y'all to listen to Dennis Williams Jr. He is going to be putting on a seminar at New Beginnings Christian Fellowship. So I'm going to let Dennis go ahead and talk about each area, and we got about 9 minutes, my brother. So I know you're a banker and a presenter, so I know you can handle it. So thanks, Dennis Williams Jr., for being here. As he is connecting it to his audio right now, he's not quite with us yet, but he is going to be at New Beginnings. Okay, are you with us, Dennis? You have to unmute, brother.
4: I am here.
3: Okay, good. Okay. We have Haywood Evans, the new president of the Seattle King County branch of the NAACP, and a friend of your father's is on. Listening in. And so Dennis Williams Jr. would be a key person, Haywood, for that finance committee. So Dennis, let us know what's happening at NBCF, New Beginners Christian Fellowship.
4: Yes, can you hear me?
3: Oh yeah, go right ahead.
4: So yeah, we're doing some great things at the church as far as preparing people for personal financial literacy, getting them set up for their future. Obviously, a lot of people have questions around financial planning and making sure that they're set up for the future that they want. So a lot of people have been asking, you know, can you come in and do some financial literacy? Coaches teach us about investing, about taxes, about estate planning, all these different things. So we're finally doing it. We had a great session a month ago, and we're glad to be able to do it again.
3: So, okay, give us an idea of what kind of details you go into, and give me an idea of what stimulated the most interest from the people who were participating.
4: And I'm sorry, my phone broke up. Can you say that one more time?
3: No, I said, give our listeners a little idea of each discipline you're going into, share a little information on that, and then stimulate the interest so they can show up on Saturday, right?
4: Yes. This Saturday at 11 o'clock at NBCF. And the topics that we're going to be discussing, so we're going to talk about investment strategies, will be one of the first things people have been asking about. So, thank you. So we're talking about investments, but obviously how to set people up for success based on, the types of things that you're interested in, because obviously everybody has different backgrounds when it comes to investing and different risk tolerances and all those kinds of things. So making sure that you're investing in a way that's aligned with who you are. The second topic,
3: and with your bank account too, right?
4: Oh yeah. That's a good point. Yeah. That's very important. Cause yeah, if you don't have the capital to invest, we got to start with be able to help people save to get to the point of being able to invest.
3: You were a banker. So are you still with the bank or are you just a private guy right now?
4: So I'm with a private company now. So I started with Merrill Lynch. I was there for over a decade. This is my 15th year, and I'm actually with a company called Farther. So going farther, but we're a registered investment advisor. So we're independent, but we use companies like Charles Schwab and Fidelity as our custodian to custody and keep clients' assets safe. So we have a lot more flexibility now. And I have more tools to my disposal than I've ever had in my career. So it's a lot of fun.
3: Okay. So now let's go to the next subject.
4: Sure. The next thing we're talking about on Saturday is retirement readiness. So one thing I do know is no matter who you are, who you are, what you care about, no one wants to work forever. So we got to make sure that people have the option to not work. So, it's just making sure that people understand what that looks like, how far is that away? And is that actually a possibility? So nobody wants to be forced to work. So we got to make sure that people have the option not to.
3: What's the best way for a working family or working individual to prepare for retirement and have a successful retirement?
4: Great question. I would say if you haven't started, the best thing to do is start immediately. And a lot of people say, well, I can't afford to save thousands of dollars to come behind or whatever it may be. The most important thing is to do something. And a great example I use is, when you pay your cell phone bill or when you pay your insurance, those things come out automatically, right? Mm-hmm. And a lot of people, that's not an option. So same thing you should do as far as paying yourself. You should pay yourself first, because if you don't, everything else is going to happen automatically. So you might as well make your future savings automatic as well. Otherwise, you'll forget about them. You'll find other excuses as ways ways and things to spend your money on if you don't. So it's very important to do that.
3: Okay. How many subjects do you teach at the seminar?
4: I don't want to overwhelm people. I want to keep things simple. So talking about, like you said, investment strategies, that'll I could do a whole class on just investment strategies alone. Mm-hmm. So we're going to cover that at a high level. Talk about retirement readiness again at a high level. We're going to introduce things like ways to reduce your taxes. One thing I noticed, it doesn't matter if you make $100 or $100 million. Taxes seem to be something that if we can help you reduce that burden, most people are happy at the end of the day. A lot of my clients that I work with, obviously we charge for what we do for our clients. Nothing's free, but a lot of times I'll come and say, hey, I can negate my fee right off the bat by just saving you money in taxes. So essentially I'm working for free for you. But again, that's on what I do as in my day job. I'm saying if I can empower people from our church to reduce their taxes well on their own, that's a great thing. The other topic we will cover is estate planning. And that's very important, obviously, for a church and a community, because if we can get people empowered to be able to, one thing I know that will happen other than we don't want to work forever is that we all will pass away at some point. So if we can build in legacy planning and we can have that impact the church when we pass away and kind of have a, this kind of flow of money always building up that part of our community, I think that would be empowering as well. And the church would obviously benefit greatly.
3: Now, what kind of attendance did you have at your event last month?
4: We had 27 people come.
3: Okay. And all NBCFers, or did you have outside the church?
4: We had outside people as well. I forgot where they heard. Some people brought guests. I forgot where the other folks, it was other churches that came as well. So a variety of folks came. Hopefully this will be even better from a tenant standpoint.
3: That's why we're working on it right now. So now
4: Yep.
3: you're going to be, it's going to be three or four primary areas you're going to be covering.
4: Yes.
3: Now, why don't you go over those again for people who are just tuning in?
4: Yes, so we're going to cover high-level investment strategies. We're going to talk about retirement readiness. We're going to cover the topic of taxes and how to reduce your taxes. And there'll be some things that are in that topic, like college prep for those who have kids and want to put money away from that, but also save money while doing it in taxes. That fits underneath that category. And then also we're going to talk about estate planning at a high level. So those four topics we will cover for sure, but I also want to make sure I leave time for people to ask questions about anything that's on their mind, and we can address those as well.
3: What was the greatest, say, the most questions you got about regarding the same subject?
4: What was the most popular subject?
3: Yeah.
4: It's usually around taxes. It's either
3: Okay.
4: investments. It's either what are some, I'm interested in investing in certain ways. How do I do it? Or it's taxes. How do I make money or how do I save money?
3: And you mentioned 100 people making 100 million because of the current occupants of the White House. I don't think they have to worry about paying taxes. If you make
4: Right.
3: a living wage, and you have to be, they're talking about changing the tax structure right now, but I'll believe it when I see it. We know
4: Right.
3: who's getting all the money and stuff. So,
4: Yeah.
3: Dennis Williams Jr., this will be happening when and where?
4: This will be happening this Saturday, the 23rd, at New Beginnings Christian Fellowship at 11 a.m. So this Saturday.
3: This Saturday, right in before the holiday weekend. Well, anyway, I want to make sure that we got the new president of the C.L. King County branch of the NAACP on, Hayward Evans. He's a real good friend of Dennis Williams Sr. So we want to make sure all the Williams are members of the NAACP as well. And I'm sure Hayward would probably have a slot for you on the finance committee because you would bring a lot to the table. And we're trying to take care of not just civil rights, but also silver rights. Okay, and voting
4: Yes.
3: rights, all of our rights. So, especially when people talk about reparations now, and folks will possibly get up to $500,000 each per, not household, but each individual African descendant of the United States enslaved. So that would be something to talk about too, especially when we get to that point. So, I want to thank you very much, Dennis Williams Jr., and tell your father to hurry up and get well. He's our buddy. Deacon Dennis is our friend. So I'll be undergoing a procedure, but I think I'll be all right in a couple of hours. So I want to thank you very much. And hey, success and keep providing information to the people, brother. We appreciate you.
5: Can I
4: My
5: say one
4: pleasure.
5: thing? Dennis, really looking forward to getting with you, but I was looking at economic development. You
3: Okay.
5: chairing that, going to bring in young people and teach them what to do with their money and
3: All
5: how
3: right
5: to
3: now. Okay,
4: Yep.
3: there you go.
4: I
3: Another
4: agree.
3: connecto.
4: I'm ready. I'm ready. I appreciate it. Let's do
5: You look
4: it.
5: like your dad. You look like your
3: All right.
4: friend.
3: Okay, Eric, thanks again, and I'll be talking with you again next week.
4: Thank you.
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7: I'm Dr. Anthony Lazarowitz, and this is Climate Connections. Climate change is causing more extremely hot days in many parts of the U.S., and a recent report highlights the danger that heat can pose to rural residents. Grace Wickerson is with the Federation of American Scientists. She says many rural residents work outside in the hot sun. And according to the analysis by her group and the nonprofit Headwaters Economics, people in rural areas are more likely to have chronic diseases or other pre-existing conditions,
8: as well as other risk factors like age that make them more vulnerable to the impacts of heat.
7: And it can be hard for rural residents to find relief. Most live far away from a cooling center, and their homes tend to be older and difficult to keep cool. On top of that, rural public health programs are often underfunded, and many rural hospitals have closed. As the climate warms, heat waves are growing more severe.
8: And they're also happening more frequently. So this is putting a lot of stress on people, infrastructure, and communities.
7: But according to the report, there are ways to minimize the risks. For example, implementing workplace protections, funding rural health programs, and retrofitting homes can help keep people safe from heat. Climate Connections is produced by the Yale Center for Environmental Communication. To learn more about climate change, visit climateconnections.org.
9: NBC News Radio, I'm Jim Roop. President Trump earlier today honoring the fallen members of the military by laying a wreath on the tomb of the unknown soldier at Arlington National Cemetery. Then a few comments in tribute to those who paid the ultimate price in the protection of freedom.
10: From coast to coast, from proud cities to humble towns, and from heartland fields, from every race and religion, they came because they could not bear the thought that the nation they love so much might ask for heroes and hear no answer. But they answered.
9: Meantime, the president says negotiations with Iran are moving in the right direction. In a Truth Social post this morning, he said, it will only be a great deal for all or no deal at all. He went on to say that if a deal is not reached, then it'll be back to the battlefront in shooting, but bigger and stronger than ever before. Pope Leo's guidance on preserving human dignity in the face of artificial intelligence is out in the form of his first major theological document. He released a lengthy encyclical today alongside one of the co-founders of Anthropic, warning that technology like AI, artificial intelligence, is fueling global conflicts.
11: Leo's previously raised concerns over the use of AI in the military, warning the delegation of decisions of life and death to machines could create a destructive spiral. He's also criticized what he says is the environmental devastation caused by harvesting the rare earth minerals used in modern technology. William Denslow, Brussels.
9: President Trump is set to get his annual physical tomorrow. He'll travel to Walter Reed National Military Medical Center in Maryland for the routine checkup. And tomorrow, NASA plans to give an update on its plans to build a moon base. Jim Roop, NBC News Radio. The list of side effects from the use of GLP-1 weight loss drugs continues to grow. Lisa Carton reports a new analysis is raising concerns about Wegovy.
12: The study was based on millions of FDA side effect reports and found the risk signal was nearly five times stronger for Wegovy than Ozempic. The condition is called ischemic optic neuropathy and happens when blood flow to the optic nerve is reduced or blocked. The study also found that men using Wegovy showed the highest signal overall, with odds 116 times higher than expected.
9: Other known side effects from these medications include nausea, vomiting, constipation, diarrhea, abdominal pain, bloating, and other mid to moderate gastrointestinal complications. Meantime, researchers in Pennsylvania are finding that GLP-1 users discussed unexpected side effects by analyzing over 400,000 Reddit posts with AI. Some of those side effects include menstrual irregularities, chills, hot flashes. The findings suggest AI could use social media as a warning system for finding side effects that clinical trials miss. The AI social media scans were done by researchers at the University of Pennsylvania. Some passengers at Atlanta's Hartsfield-Jackson International Airport are being screened for Ebola as a precautionary measure.
13: The Atlanta airport is screening passengers who traveled to South Sudan, Uganda, or the Democratic Republic of the Congo in the last 3 weeks. Washington Dulles International Airport is also screening, and George Bush Intercontinental in Houston is expected to start doing so on Tuesday. At least 170 people have died during the current Ebola outbreak in Africa. I'm Tammy Trujillo.
9: A mural depicting escaped slave Ona Judge is now on display in Portsmouth, New Hampshire. Judge was 22 years old when she escaped from George Washington and lived the rest of her life as a free woman in New Hampshire. The mural is part of the Black Heritage Trail. Jim Roop, NBC News Radio.
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15: You ever wake up in the middle of the night or maybe first thing in the morning and notice drool on your pillow? Unless you're sleeping next to someone who hasn't already seen all your good, bad, and ugly, it's probably not that big a deal and not anything to worry about, unless it's something that just started happening recently. When people drool at night, it's often because of a stuffy nose, acid reflux, or being a mouth breather. People who sleep on their stomach or side are more likely to drool than someone who sleeps on their back. But in some cases, drooling at night can be a warning sign of something more serious. like dental issues, sleep apnea, or even early symptoms of Parkinson's disease. If you're at all concerned about this, the best place to start is with an ENT doctor, an ears, nose, and throat doctor. They can recommend a sleep study to possibly get some answers. I'm Dr. Sanjay Gupta, helping you live a better life.
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21: Time now for a quick look at our KKNW weather update. On this Memorial Day, we've got rain throughout the day with the high of 61. On Monday night, a chance of rain and partly cloudy skies with the low of 49. For Tuesday, a slight chance of rain and mostly sunny skies with the high of 63. On Wednesday, mostly sunny with the high of 70. Thursday, looks like we've got mostly sunny skies with the high of 73. Friday, a chance of rain and mostly cloudy skies with the high of 60. And next weekend, Saturday and Sunday, partly sunny skies with the high of 64.
2: The views expressed on this program are those of the host, guest, and callers, and are not necessarily those of KKNW, its management, or other advertisers.
17: Okay, so I'm sure you've seen all the reports that birth rates are down across the world. It's just incredible. A Financial Times study actually looked at 195 different countries. And what they found is that country after country, the birth rates just started falling right after the smartphone arrived. That's right. No matter the culture, no matter the economy. Now, the younger the age group, the steeper the dip. And the U.S. and U.K. data shows that the decline hit fastest in areas that got 4G first. Oh my gosh. So yeah, smartphones ate the stork. So apparently spending all day on your phone really is the world's most effective birth control. And on that happy note, ladies and gentlemen, welcome to this. It's the nation's largest, best, award-winning show about all things digital. It's called the Kim Komando Show because I just happen to be America's beloved digital goddess, Kim Komando, here with you once again. And just a reminder that you can find us on over 430 top stations from coast to coast. 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And you can also get the Kim Komando Show as a podcast, wherever you get your podcasts. Oh, and this is so fabulous. If you haven't already checked out our YouTube channel, go to youtube.com/Kim Komando. And that's where you can actually see us do the show, go behind the scenes. We got a lot of shorts and great stuff like that. A lot of tips, too. Again, that's youtube.com/Kim Komando. And when you're there, make sure that you go ahead and subscribe to the channel. Leave some comments, a thumbs up, because that helps us. This is a secret. This helps us work the algorithm, because the more comments we get, the more thumbs up. That's when YouTube's great computers say, oh, we should show more people the Kim Komando Show. Hey, now, in case you're wondering, where is Andrew? Well, he called in sick today, so he'll be back next week, of course. And now, you know the drill, is that the Komando hotline's open right now, and you can reach us by dialing 1-844. That's Komando with a K, of course. And if you're more the type where you don't want to sit on hold, because some people actually sit on hold for hours, is that you can schedule a time to speak with me right here on the show by heading to the official homepage of the Kim Komando Show. That's with a K, of course, Komando.com. And there's a link in the upper right-hand corner that says Ask Kim. 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And the promo code is Kim200. Now, every single day in my life, let me tell you something I do. I just go to so many different websites. I read white papers. I talk to industry insiders. And I actually have some friends who are hackers, and they let me know what's going on so that this way I can make sure I know exactly what's happening in the tech world. And then I can have this transference of intellect and knowledge and fun directly from my beautiful brain to yours. And here are some things that you need to know about. And we're going to start with Meta. Like so many different companies out there, is that they had some massive layoffs this past week. And of course, they are blaming artificial intelligence. They actually laid off 8,000 people. Think about that. 8,000 families affected. And then in the same breath, this is why I'm talking about, not because of the layoffs, they announced that it's capturing keystrokes from their surviving employees. Why to train artificial intelligence? Yeah. You're understanding this correctly. They fired 8,000, and then they told everyone still there, anything that you do on your computer, anything that you do for us, is that AI is going to be capturing it and then learning from you so that this way it can become its own AI agent. It's going to replace you. And there's a company called Blind. I don't know if you've ever heard about this. It's an anonymous workplace review app. And they said this past week that the culture scores on Meta dropped by almost 40%. Okay, that's not really shocking when you consider everything's going on. I mean, you know, this is a strategy. Now, Meta is the first company who has actually come out and said this firsthand. I mean, they're pulling off the Band-Aid. Okay, they're laying off everybody. And then the people that are there, they're trying to figure out exactly what they're doing so that this way they can have what? AI replace them. All right, moving on to number two. Let's talk about cryptocurrency, because so many of you are confused about what's going on with crypto. And of course, anytime I write about crypto, I get so many different questions. But this is a stat that really surprised me, is that one in four Americans are actually trading and buying and selling cryptocurrency right now. 42% are women. And meanwhile, the Senate Banking Committee, they approved something called the Clarity Act. I don't know if you've heard about this. It's a major stablecoin regulation that would really make cryptocurrency behave more like real money. And things are going official very, very quickly. Now, you know crypto is mainstream when Congress actually knows what it is, which reminds me, I was speaking with my little nephew. His name's Owen. And he asked me, you know, Kim, where is money now? I mean, where is money? How do I see money? Because when you think about it, a young child, like Owen, 6 years old, he doesn't really need money. He doesn't use money. He doesn't see his parents like give him quarters or dollar bills or anything like that. Meanwhile, let's talk about cryptocurrency and kids. A college student changed his crypto wallet password while he was high one night. Yes, you heard me right. And here's the thing, is that if you have cryptocurrency, you actually need to remember the password, because it's not like you can just do like, oh, password reset. Yes, that's a fire hydrant. No, it does not work that way. So he forgot it, and he had a stash of 5 Bitcoin, and it grew from $1,250 to $400,000. After 11 years of trying to crack this password himself, he turned to Claude, which worked through thousands and thousands of possible combinations based on his memory fragments. And it analyzed his old college computer files. And it actually found the right wallet backup. And then, boom, that $400,000 was his. He reportedly wept. That's fair. ChatGPT, this is really interesting, wants to become the nosy accountant inside your checking account. They've done a deal with a company called Plaid, and that is the account and the app that will connect your banking app, for example, to another app, maybe something like Zelle or Venmo. And so what it's going to be doing is tracking your paychecks, your debts, your medical copays, every regrettable Target run, so that this way you can exactly see where all your money's going. I mean, this is really funny. I mean, it's going to be like your tiny little AI accountant courtroom in there. Like, did you really need to go to Costco for one thing and end up with 500? And you know, here on the Kim Komando Show, we don't get political. We don't. But I do need to talk to you about the White House app. Now, before you even think of going and leaving me a comment or a note on the website or a DM anywhere saying, oh, Kim Komando, you're a Trumper. Kim Komando, you hate Trump. I mean, oh my gosh, it just goes both ways. Is that we need to talk about the White House official app that was released in March. It turns out that there's some spicy plumbing on the inside. The app sends precise, allegedly, GPS location data every 4.5 minutes to a third-party advertising company. It routes 77% of its network traffic to outside companies. It loads code from a GitHub developer who could change what runs on your phones. Now, the administration has responded, and this is all the Android side, by the way, not the Apple app. If you don't have the Android app installed, I probably recommend that you keep it that way. And this is big news. Let me tell you, I've already been on the phone with my Morgan Stanley folks saying, I don't know how you guys and gals can pull this off, but we need to be part of the SpaceX IPO. And the ticker symbol is going to be on NASDAQ, SPCX. SPCX. Now, Alibaba has the old IPO record. Back in 2014, they raised $21.5 billion. And I remember that. Everybody was just like, oh my God, where did this company come from? And oh, this is an amazing amount of money. Well, now it looks like a garage sale receipt. Elon Musk Rocket Company is going to raise $75 billion at a $1.25 trillion valuation. Oh my gosh. Now, let's look at the numbers. SpaceX lost $4.9 billion last year. Okay. I know there were some trades and some things going on the inside. Bottom line, that's 4.9. I couldn't imagine. I wouldn't be able to sleep. I'm just telling you right now. If I lost $4.9 billion, I'd be like, we need to go. We need to do something. Starlink X and XAI are now one financial lasagna. The crazy part is that Elon Musk's net worth may cross $1 trillion because he has a 42.5% equity stake. He has almost 84% of the voting power. Wow. You know, what does Musk call his ex from space? You know what? SpaceX. Thank you. Thank you. Meanwhile, this is really fascinating to me, what people can come up with. You know, if given enough time, effort, energy, and imagination. Canadian couple tried an experiment. Here's the question. Could Tesla's full self-driving subscription pay for itself delivering Uber Eats? Okay, you have a Tesla, full self-driving. Okay, can it actually make you some money? Well, they drove for 2 hours and they made $17.60. Okay, the self-driving mode or FSD, it had some problems. It ignored GPS instructions. It veered off course. It hit a few potholes. So the humans did have to take over. To break even on the $99 a month fee, the couple needed to do this roughly 6 more times a month, assuming the car cooperates. And that's the problem. I mean, I know. So I'm going to tell you about my Tesla, and then I know you're going to be sitting there going like, oh, Kim, you don't like your Tesla, and stop talking about it. Okay, I had my Tesla for about 3 weeks. Oh, my gosh. I thought I was going to die in that thing. Plus, I didn't really like the workmanship. And that way, the doors didn't quite close the right way. But, you know, on the positive note is that it did have holiday mode, and then it would create all this, like, Christmas energy. And it did fart. Yeah, it did have farting sounds. Full self-driving mode. I think it stands for, instead of FSD, full self-disappointing mode. 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All right, let me tell you what's coming up. Oh my gosh. There's a specific prompt that you're going to be doing using your favorite AI chatbot. And when you do, you're going to be like, I am floored. I am astounded. And it gives you something on a scale of 1 to 10. And I tell you, right now, I only got about an, well, I'm not going to tell you what my number is. You're just going to have to wait for that. And of course, we just have the best callers ever here on the Kim Komando Show. You want to get outside, take the hike, keep up with the people you love, move through your day without thinking twice about it. 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

0: 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Again, that's getkim.com. All right, when I saw this video, I was astounded. I just kind of sit there and went, what is going on with this? And I'm not the only one who saw this video. 7.3 million folks that we just stopped scrolling. You had total strangers on the highway in real time. They activated their hazard lights. They started forming a rolling roadblock and one per lane, and nobody honked, nobody sped around, all because a car was veering in a lane and out of a lane. And joining us right now to talk about it is Renee and Johanna. Hello there. Thanks for being here with us. Gosh, so this was Mother's Day, and you were just out for a ride, right?
1: Well, I was actually supposed to be heading to Mother's Day.
0: Oh, okay. All right.
1: And out with my family, and I encountered the vehicle swerving. I was like, okay, something's wrong. So I put on my hazards, and I called 911.
0: What was your speed?
1: They were going 35 miles an hour.
0: Okay, on a freeway.
1: On the freeway.
0: Okay, so now, so all three of you are keeping this car as almost a roadblock, so nobody else would be in harm's way. So how long were you driving like that?
1: All three of us? I don't know. Renee, how long were you filming?
2: When I pulled up, and I was behind that whole barricade for about 6 minutes, so I can at least say that they were doing it for longer than 6 minutes. And so I actually videoed like two short videos that I videoed it because I was like, nobody's going to believe that this guy hit somebody.
0: Now, what I thought was interesting when I was looking at, ladies, at the stats for this video is that I've heard that TikTok, you have 7.3 million views and everybody loves what's going on.
2: It's almost at 8 million.
0: Oh, is it? Wow.
3: Oh, my gosh.
0: That's amazing.
2: And then on Instagram, it's at another 3.5 million.
0: And then the comments that you're getting on Instagram are totally different than what you're getting on TikTok. Talk to me about that.
2: So posted on TikTok. TikTok was, there were a lot of comments, and they go back and forth with each other. But there are a lot of comments about medical emergencies and not just assuming the person is drunk and, you know, they were very concerned. So on TikTok, there's a lot of concern on that. And then a lot of arguing about, oh, you know, you should have just let us go past. But there were a lot more people on TikTok saying, no, like, it's a good thing. And when I decided to post it, I posted it because it was just like a feel-good moment for me. Like, everything that's going on in our country, there are three complete strangers that were willing to protect the rest of the drivers from one driver. I remember seeing that someone said, oh, but it's very different how people respond between TikTok and Instagram on another post. I said, well, you know what? I'm a scientist at heart. Let me run that investigation. And
0: that.
2: Sure enough, I posted it on Instagram, and immediately it was crazy. It was like, yeah, that car probably has lane assist. And I'm like, that's not lane assist. But they were going back and forth, and you guys are idiots. You don't know when a car is a self-driving. I'm like, whoa, just a lot more attacking of each other.
0: Yeah, right? You have two different platforms, and the response is 100% different. Now, this person was having a medical emergency, is that correct?
2: We do not think so. Tiara and I both were able to get a good look at the driver. He was not slumped over. Eyes were open. Hands on the wheel.
0: It sounds like he didn't even have a clue that this was even going on. He must know actually right now that this is going on because of all the videos that have been going on. Well, ladies, thank you for joining us and telling us your story. It's just crazy when you start thinking about it. Lucky he's okay. 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
5: NBC News Radio, I'm Jim Roop. On this Memorial Day, President Trump honored fallen members of the military by laying a wreath on the tomb of the unknown soldier at Arlington National Cemetery. Then a few comments in tribute of those who paid the ultimate price in the protection of freedom.
6: Every race and religion, they came because they could not bear the thought that the nation they love so much might ask for heroes and hear no answer.
5: Meantime, the president says negotiations with Iran are moving in the right direction. In a Truth Social post this morning, he said, it will only be a great deal for all or no deal at all. And Pope Leo's guidance on preserving human dignity in the face of artificial intelligence is out in the form of his first major theological document. He released a lengthy encyclical today alongside one of the co-founders of Anthropic, warning that technology like AI is fueling global conflicts. Jim Roop, NBC News Radio.
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9: Time now for a quick look at our KKNW weather update. On this Memorial Day, we've got rain throughout the day with a high of 61. On Monday night, a chance of rain and partly cloudy skies with a low of 49. For Tuesday, a slight chance of rain and mostly sunny skies with a high of 63. On Wednesday, mostly sunny with a high of 70. Thursday, looks like we've got mostly sunny skies with a high of 73. Friday, a chance of rain and mostly cloudy skies with a high of 60. And next weekend, Saturday and Sunday, partly sunny skies with a high of 64.
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Hey, before we go back to all of your phone calls, we have some AI tips to share. Let's talk about your car, because a lot of people don't realize that your car is really just a roving computer with a big old database. And inside has your contacts, your text, your garage code, that address that you typed in a few months ago. It's all in there. And when you sell your car, you trade it in, or this is really important to even know if you have a rental car, is that all that data just stays behind. And the numbers are really wild. 9 out of 10 dealers promise to wipe customer data, and 8 out of 10 used cars still have all this in. So here's what you need to do. Before you turn in the keys for your rental, for a car that you're getting rid of, make sure that you get into the infotainment system. And you got to dig a little deep in there inside.

0: 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Better off with Booha.
1: I use ChatGPT and Claude primarily.
2: Sure.
1: And I think they're fine. So, I don't have a lot of spare time, and I think it would be kind of fun to, to do some editing.
2: Mm-hmm. Let's talk a little bit about what I was talking about for everybody who may have, would you believe, Jake, not get the newsletters? Oh, my gosh. Right. Okay. You are so missing out, everyone, it actually started because, as I opened up with the story, is that I have a family friend, and he's one of these guys that I'm sure that you know these people, Jay. You may even be one, because it sounds like you are, is that he's a very much an overachiever. He graduated from med school with a 4.4, okay? And he's waiting to see where he will be accepted for his residency. But instead of just sitting around doing nothing, is that he signed up for one of these AI programs where he evaluates medical responses. And he's making $85 an hour. But I think what's so, the interesting part of the story that I did not put in the newsletter is that he was doing this so much that the AI bot would come to him and say, Fareem, you have to take a break. You need to go outside. The AI actually made him go outside and take a picture of himself in the sun and came back in order to let him keep working for it. Which I was like, okay, that should have been your first clue. Like, you should have not been working so much. He said 60 hours a week, but I think it's higher. So what the AI companies are doing is that they're hiring experts. And these are people in the medical field, engineering, construction, HR, really people that are educated. Okay. So you evaluate the answers and you say whether or not it's on track or whether it's wrong. And it's, in essence, yes, we are training the bots to replace us. Right. Mm-hmm. There are also some AI firms that are hiring big time venture capitalists, people that are buying and selling mergers and acquisitions. I mean, so if you have a specialty, that's where you can utilize that specialty to make, $85, $100, maybe $150 an hour in your spare time, while sitting in the comfort of your chair, if that's what you want.
1: Yeah. Well, I have the expertise in medical microbiology, so I have a doctorate. And I still teach. I'm an administrator. But I'm kind of a workaholic, too, and an overachiever.
2: Well, that's probably why you and I would get along.
1: I use AI, but I use it cautiously. Mm-hmm. If I'm preparing a lecture, I primarily stay up with the literature. I read journals. I edit a couple journals. And so I got my finger on the pulse of what's going on. But when I need an immediate answer for something to get some references, I will use AI.
2: But back to the jobs, like for you, that's where you want to look at. You could probably look at some higher end positions, say Google DeepMind, Anthropic, IBM Watson. Yeah, IBM Watson's still around. Epic Systems, Oracle, Cerner. They are also hiring high end medically trained biology people so of course there are the lower end positions. When I say lower end, those are the ones that you're just like analyzing various prompts, okay, and you're just saying whether or not the answer may be correct in a certain on a different level. But if you want to get into like AI ethics, prompt engineering, consultative services to AI, that's where you can go to these places that I listed in the newsletter, like dataannotation.tech. That's one of the big ones. Indeed and ZipRecruiter, they have a lot of jobs. You just want to search for what's called AI trainer. And once you search for AI trainer, then you're going to have all these positions that pop up. But don't forget, I mentioned these major corporations. It's that if you're looking for something specific, like you are Jay. I'm going to call you Dr. Jay from now on. Sounds like a rapper. Anyway, Dr. Jay, and if you're looking for one of those, that's where you want to look at some of these companies like Oracle and IBM Watson and DeepMind, as I mentioned. Go to their careers.

0: page, and they typically will have them listed there as well. But I tell you, it is, I'm just having a ball with AI. And, and I know a lot of people are Freaky Friday about it, and a lot of people are worried it's going to take over our lives. And there is that whole side of it, because unlike, anything else, you really can't unplug it, because it will actually replicate and go on to another place, which is like this whole mind-bending thing that we'll discuss at another time. But, if you really start using AI, and you really start having it, help you in a really, as a high-end assistant, it's pretty amazing what you can crank out, the productivity that you have. It's really phenomenal. And if you aren't not already getting our newsletters, and Jay, thank you for your call today, head over to getkim.com. Once again, that's getkim.com. And then Splash of AI, that's my every Thursday only AI edition. And that's where, if you are trying to get up to date what's going with the AI, you want to stay up to date, that's where you want to get splashofai.com. All right, listen, you know that moment when you stand up, your knees remind you that they're there? Yeah. Or you reach for the top shelf and your shoulder like takes the long way around. It starts out with little small instances. Then one day, it's just baked into your routine. Now, good news, you don't have to accept all this as you age. 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
0: All right, so if you're looking for a fun prompt to try, I plugged in my LinkedIn profile into ChatGPT, and I asked it to score my online exposure on a scale of 1 to 10. And it actually came back and said, you're an 8. So 8 out of 10 would have been okay if this was Yelp. And for privacy, we're talking about a small house fire. You see, AI has time to do something that none of us have the time to do. It's going to connect the dots. It's going to look at a photo. It's going to look at a location. It's going to try to see if it can find your home address, your office number, maybe even your personal cell phone number. So here's a prompt that you can use to see how exposed you are online. Just, fire up your favorite AI chatbot, whether it's ChatGPT, Claude, Gemini, Grok, or Perplexity. And here's what you're going to say. Act as a privacy and security expert reviewing my public online footprint. Then tell me my top 5 privacy risks, the exact post that created each risk, that's important, the 3-minute fix, and then the 1 to 10 digital exposure score with an explanation. And then the single thing that I should change today before anything else. Okay, you want to be direct and skip all the disclaimers, meaning you don't have to be nice to me. Now, that last line is the secret weapon, the one that says skip the disclaimers, because without it, just kind of has to give you that positive sandwich. And, AI loves disclaimers the way that toddlers love asking why. And if you're sitting there saying, oh, I want to get that prompt again, Kim Komando, I'd like to make things easy for you. Just head over to komando.com. That's KOMANDO, and you'll see it right there. Alrighty then, still to come, Memorial Day is here, and I did something that I hadn't done in a long time, is that I went looking for my father's draft card, and what I found was really amazing. I'm going to tell you how I did it, and you should too, here on the Kim Komando Show. Just down the road from the Kim Komando Studios outside Phoenix is Glendale Community College. Last week was graduation day. 900 graduates, thousands of proud families and friends in the seats waiting for the big moment.
2: 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The job market for new grads is already rough, so it's a head-scratcher that Glendale Community College chose an AI system to read the names as students cross the stage. A proud moment, in theory. 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Hundreds of names missed or mangled. To the class of 2026, welcome to the AI workforce. Apparently, it couldn't even pronounce your name to get you there. And speaking of AI, make sure that you sign up for my free weekly newsletter. 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

0: 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Let's see, Rocky in St. Louis, Missouri. You're up next. Hi there, Rocky.
1: Well, hello. Nice to hear your voice. Thank you for taking my call.
0: You betcha. So what's going on with you?
1: Well, I've turned into a zombie over the last several years playing a video game, and I've lost all control over when to play, when not to play, how much money I'm willing to spend in order to play, and on and on and on. And it's very, very embarrassing, but also concerning. I've never had control issues like this before.
0: So is it, what kind of game is it?
1: Oh, it's a match three game.
0: Mm-hmm.
1: You want the name of it?
0: Yeah, if you want to. Yeah.
1: Yeah, it's called Royal Match.
0: So is it kind of like a slot machine sort of thing?
1: Not really. It's a pattern recognition game.
0: Mm-hmm.
1: that takes place in a fantasy universe, I guess. Yeah, it's basically a puzzle game, I think would be the best description.
0: And then how many hours a day are you playing?
1: Oh, well, I started playing it addictedly about 2 years ago, and I haven't been able to retrieve exact information, but it exceeds 80 hours a week.
0: Wow, that's a lot. It's a lot of time.
1: Yeah, I'm addicted. I'm a zombie, absolutely.
0: What happens? You just can't put it down?
1: Well, anytime I'm awake, and my sleep pattern's probably been disrupted quite a bit because of this.
0: I'm sure. Yeah.
1: But when I'm awake, it's the rest of the world is boring. Okay.
0: So it's an escape.
1: Yeah, it's an escape, exactly. And in this escape, it's not as boring. It kind of works my brain, you know, trying to figure out a pattern and recognize something that, I can be momentarily proud of, you know, even though it's incredibly meaningless. And that reinforcement is enough to set the rest of the world aside and focus on playing the game.
0: Well, you know what? It's not you. It was programmed that way. There's actually a term for this. It's called the variable reward schedule. And it's the same philosophy as a slot machine. So you know how I've been guilty of that too. Oh, just one more swing of the arm and I'm gonna win the next time. I'm gonna get the And then they give you a little bit maybe you win like $5 or something. And then you're up $20.
1: Right.
0: And then you hit that button again and then all of a sudden you're wiped out and you're like, oh man, I'm gonna put another $20. How much money do you think are you paying to like get to the next level or anything like that?
1: Yeah, well, it's, if you have credits, then you can continue to play, but you spend your credits in order to continue to play. And so inevitably you will run out of credits or you will find yourself without any lives and you're one credit away from being able to continue playing. So
0: what do you think? What do you think you're trying to escape from? I mean,
1: I think I can identify that. I don't have a whole lot of what used to be a social life. No, getting out and playing. Not a whole lot of activities down at the club or wherever I would hang out before. And I don't have any family to grab my attention and no pets. So here I am. My only pet is an iPhone 15.
0: But maybe you could put that energy to good use someplace else. You could volunteer at a pet shelter. You could volunteer with hospice.
1: I could, but I got to get away from the game first because, every time I go to volunteer at a pet shelter or, foster some animal, I don't get around to it because, I've got some credits on Royal Match.
0: Well, You know, it's this is a discipline thing, Rocky, right? I mean,
1: and I'm really ashamed because I find myself at this stage lacking any true level of discipline.
0: And that's that's what you need. You need to set a schedule for yourself and keep to it. And if you can't do that, I mean, I don't know you. I just know that, you know, it's almost like you need to go to an AA, a Gamblers Anonymous meeting, which they do have those. I mean, a Gamers Anonymous
1: situation.
0: Yes, they do. It's there's a Gamers Anonymous group. When I put you on hold, I'm going to give you some information about it.
1: Okay.
0: Because see, what they're doing right now with these various games is that, you know, they are programming them just like as if you were gambling or if it was alcohol, because it's hitting certain buttons and certain levels inside of you that is debilitating you from having a full and fulfilling life. And, you know, sitting there on your iPhone all day, I'm sorry, that's not full. That's not fulfilling. That is not what's intended for you. I mean, go to church, go to temple. You know, put your life out there so that you can help other people, so that you're not sitting back. And also, if you're sitting there all day, you're not getting any exercise. You're not putting this body to use, and a body at rest will stay at rest. So if you're listening right now, I'm going to put some information in our newsletter, which will be available on the website. And Rocky, you hang on so this way I can get your contact information. And thank you for being so brutally honest with us here on the show. I'm sure that wasn't easy, but I will help you, I promise. Stay right where you are.
2: Have you ever Googled yourself? 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

0: 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All right, I was just clicking around one afternoon. I found my dad's actual World War II draft card. He had just turned 18. There was his name, his address, his handwriting, his signature. Even now, as I'm just saying that, I have chicken skin because it was, you know what I'm talking about. It's like you see your parents' handwriting, you're like, wow, that's really something. Well, you can do the same. Go to the National Archives. You just need your vet's name, birth, branch, birth date or death date. Fold 3 is the gold standard. You get a free 7-day trial, then $10 a month. There's also StoryCorps, Military Voices, and Veterans History Project at the Library of Congress that you might want to check out. We have links to all of these over on the website right now at commando.com. That's KOMANDO.com.
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2: I'm Dr. Anthony Lizowitz, and this is Climate Connections. Around the world, more than a billion people live in informal settlements. These unplanned areas are often densely packed and lack municipal services.
3: They're often in low-lying areas that are prone to flooding. They have generally poor drainage, unsafe water, and all of these problems are exacerbated by often a lack of sanitation.
2: That's Diego Ramirez Levering of Monash University in Australia. He says when it rains, stormwater can mix with wastewater and flow into streets and homes. In many areas, the problem is getting worse as climate change brings more heavy downpours.
3: So in a way, climate issues become health issues, and the intersection of those two is really quite dangerous.
2: So to help, he's part of a global initiative that's improving infrastructure in a dozen communities in Indonesia and Fiji. They've installed private toilets, stormwater drains, septic tanks, and artificial wetlands that help filter water pollutants. And now they're studying how the changes affect the health of young kids, who are especially vulnerable to illness from water contamination. So the team hopes to build climate resilience and improve people's health and well-being all at the same time. Climate Connections is produced by the Yale Center for Environmental Communication. 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